0: 59% total between very positive and somewhat positive. So 59% had a positive feeling about that potential headline.
1: And 43% of that was very positive.
0: You go down. There's the 25th Amendment question. 84% have a positive feeling about that. Whether he's impeached and convicted, 86% have a positive feeling about that. If the president died in his sleep overnight, 56% of these voters in this poll said they would feel positive about that headline. And then finally, the only one that didn't have a majority of the individuals feeling positive was if Donald Trump were assassinated while speaking at a rally, if they woke up to that headline. 31%, almost a third of Democrat voters in this poll would feel positive about that headline.
1: And neutral was another 25%. So just didn't really have a feeling one way or the other. Look, okay, you have to take this for what it is, but remember that this does reflect a certain group of voters that would feel fine, like you said, with a military revolution happening in the streets. Would feel fine. And I am fine, positively, if this was to all happen. We're going to break it all down and more coming up at 1-800-684-3110. What do you think about this? What are they thinking? Of course, even the fact that they were willing to answer these questions to a poll. I mean, I would just be hanging up very quickly if this became the questions being asked. Again, phone lines are open for you at 1-800-684-3110. Again, 1-800-684-3110. 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We're going to be joined by one of our attorneys, Christy Campagnani, in just a moment. Again, you can do that at ACLJ.org.
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1: A lot going on, everybody. We are balancing a lot of topics right now. As look, also right now happening, President Trump just spoke at the UN General Assembly.
0: Right.
1: That's all happening. Yesterday, he was meeting with Mayor Mamdani. We saw that. Seemed like a very positive meeting with the mayor. I think President Trump, it's always interesting when you see him meet with people like that, because you think it's going to be this antagonistic thing. And they always, especially with New Yorkers, he always seems to find some common ground. And it becomes almost overly cordial and overly friendly, to the point where I think a lot of people get thrown off.
0: That's right. And once again, even him praising Gracie Mansion and, yeah, and the condition like it was in, it's
1: looking beautiful inside.
0: It is those moments where it's like, yeah, politicians are sometimes people.
1: Sometimes.
0: Not always.
1: Not always.
0: Well, and then you start to read this, and this is what the problem is. This poll that was commissioned by Liberal Currents, by the Center for Strategic Politics, we talked about that shocking number that there was 59% total would feel okay with a military coup. They would have a either very positive or somewhat positive feeling about waking up to a headline that military had taken over the country.
1: Let's just say even the majority, or just any way that you'd say the president has been removed from office, whether that is by natural causes, whether that is all the way from, I mean, there's assassination attempts on here where you had still a pretty strong argument to be said. 25% said they'd feel neither positive nor negative, and 23% said they would feel positive. So you'd half would either feel positive or nothing. And then you have it all the way up to, again, what if there's a military coup? What if he was impeached and removed from office? Of course, you're going to have some people. That one's not as shocking, the impeachment one, because you're like, okay, you've gone through the whole process. You've tried him, and this is what happens. That's sort of the system we've built here in the United States of America. And if you are a Democrat voter, yeah, you're going to feel more likely. Now, good luck with President Vance. I'm sure you're going to love that. I mean, that's always, to me, what I look at and go, man, I think if you've got President Trump on one hand, you have the guy who will at least go, yeah, they'll meet with the mayor of New York City. I don't know what President Vance looks like.
0: Now, what I think we also need to take from this is not just the shocking top line that we led with, that this is, that's one specific angle of a very lengthy poll that was commissioned. It was really to get a pulse on the base of the party. So these were Democrat voters that were polled. And when you start to dig through it, when we talk about where the base is at, it seems that the base of the party is more aligned with the DSA candidate agenda than with the historic mainstream Democrat Party. And a lot of these things are antithetical to our constitutional framework, namely a military coup. I mean, this was the party that has talked endlessly about insurrections, and yet the base wants to say, but we would wake up and feel very good about the military taking over the United States of America.
1: I think some of these, though, we got to look to like the 2028 one, I think is pretty fascinating as well. Even just like the baseline, who you would think is the front runner for the 2028 presidential primary. Kamala Harris leads right now with 25% as their first choice support. 33% have her as either first or second choice, and 70% of Democrats view her favorably. So again, you're talking about a number that maybe we're not talking enough about Kamala Harris heading into the next election, because that is a shocking number for me, for someone that won so clearly lost or lost so clearly to President Trump, and also did not seem to have it in her in terms of getting that buzz building. But the numbers here really show that, and they didn't really show any other candidate that has enough support to really take that on. And you had Gavin Newsom last week saying, well, she runs, I'm not going to run.
0: Right.
1: Maybe he's seen these numbers, and maybe those numbers don't lie.
0: Well, and Gavin Newsom is the one in the poll that's behind her with the first choice is almost half. It's 10 points behind her for first choice at 15%. So Kamala Harris, based off this polling, once again, this is a single poll.
1: Very early.
0: But it is of the base. That is what they targeted with this.
1: This one because it's just saying Democrats.
0: Right. Yeah. It's not being skewed by potentially even just being like affiliated or likely. These are Democrat voters. But so you take that. You take Kamala Harris. I think this should be a wake-up call for someone like Kamala Harris,
1: 100%.
0: As well as any other person in leadership in the Democrat Party. So any person in leadership that believes in the constitutional framework of the United States, because what else did they find? The majority support ending the filibuster. 69% support the next Democrat president of expanding the Supreme Court. They support nationalization and public ownership of artificial intelligence, the electric grid, the pharmaceutical and healthcare industries. They believe it 34% net approval of Senate abolition. They have all of these things, the prosecution of people in the Trump administration, including Secretary of War Pete Hegseth. It goes on, and it reads like something that you'd read on Blue Sky or some social media outlet that is an echo chamber. But in reality, this seems to be where the base is at. And I think it's going to take strong leaders to course correct in that party to say, no, this is not what America's about. The fact that you have so many in that party that sit there and are fine with voicing to a poll that the various litany of different ways they would be fine waking up and feel good about the sitting president of the United States no longer being in office because of an abnormal event or alive, as you mentioned, shows how far we've gone from a civil society. And that needs to fix on both sides of the
1: aisle. Yeah, and I think we got to break down some of these other ones because there are so many in here because they went through, look, comprehensively. I don't know how many people were polled. Maybe we can find that out. But I mean, they went through a good number of the top issues, including AI ownership. They went into court packing with the Supreme Court of the United States, the filibuster, all those kind of things. And guess what? The polls really do showcase exactly what you would think they would, which is a lot of in favor of. When you had something like the filibuster, you had a mass majority of Democrat voters support the ending of the filibuster. You had 69% support the next Democrat president expanding the Supreme Court. So court packing. This has been a big topic of conversation that we've had here because it has only really been threatened by one side of this. I feel like it has been threatening the idea of adding more justices to the United States Supreme Court in a way that was intentionally unfair. Right. In a way that you're saying, look, the idea of the Supreme Court is lifetime appointments. You actually can have some sort of randomization of who's in charge versus what laws are getting passed. Yes, President Trump got to pick an inordinate amount of Supreme Court justices.
0: Right.
1: That is true. That doesn't usually happen. Usually a president, even with two terms, maybe gets two, maybe three in their lifetime. And sometimes those are phasing out rather quickly. Now, look, a lot of these justices are on the older side. You will see a large group of them, or I guess not that many of them. Two or three of them probably go in the next 5 to 10 years.
0: Right. Well, I mean, there was a lot of chatter that even some may be leaving it this term.
1: This term.
0: So, yeah. 5 years is probably
1: 5 years. You should have some turnover.
0: Two or three that could turn over.
1: So next president likely could have quite a few picks.
0: Right.
1: Supreme Court. But they're saying if it's a Democrat, let's go in there and let's get another handful. Let's move it to 24. I don't know. Let's move it to whatever you can do to make it happen. So that's one of them. And there's a lot more. Senate abolition came in. That became a little less popular.
0: I mean, still plus 34% net approval. That's net approval. That means over the median, it wasn't 50-50. It's 34% more want to abolish it than not abolish it. When you talk about methodology here, it's a sample size of 683 with a 3.75% margin of error, meaning it could be plus or minus that percentage. So when you look at something where they're saying 59%, it actually could only be 56% that support the military coup. When they do methodologies like this, they look for Democratic voters, the Center for Strategic Politics, that's their business, is polling. So they run panels, they find different demographics that fit, that they think make up the framework of the party at large. Is it perfect? No. Is it one poll? Yes, only one poll. But it is concerning, even the percentages of people willing to go on the record on some of these things in a poll is shocking. And I think, once again, we look at everything that we talk about on this broadcast, and you talk about the candidates that are winning in very radical places like New York that have a history of going far left. If you don't have a check on that, within your own house, within your own party, Democrats, then the entirety of the system starts to break down and you stop seeing people as human across the aisle. And I say that for the right as well. We see the rise of anti-Semitism in conservatism, the dehumanization of certain people groups that is happening in the conservative, internet world. And that can't stand. This isn't policy debates over tax rates or safety net programs. These are literal debates that dehumanize people and is so antithetical to what the foundation of this country looked like. There's got to be some people looking at this and saying, this is a wake-up call. I need to speak to the voters in my party and say, we can't live like this.
1: Listen, we're pivoting here in the next segment. I want you to call in about this, though. What do you think? We got phone lines open. 6 lines open right now. None of y'all call. So guess what? Call in. Be kind to the phone screener. Try and make it on the air. We do only have a few segments for phone calls today because we're going to be joined by, in the next segment, ACLJ attorney Christy Campagnone, followed by, later on, Rick Grinnell. So give us a call right now at 1-800-684-3110. I'm going to give you a lot of reasons to support the work of the ACLJ with your financial donations coming up in the next segment because we're busier than ever. Today is no exception. You're going to hear about that when we get back, all the work the ACLJ is doing. And of course, you can become an ACLJ champion, someone that gives every month, recurring basis. Do it right now. And we get back, we'll give you even more reason to do so. Stay tuned.
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1: Welcome back to Seculo. We are going to pivot a little bit, but we will be taking calls on that poll. 1-800-684-3110. What do you think? But now we are joined by ACLJ Senior Attorney Chrissy Campagnani from Washington, D.C. Always interesting to hear about updates going on with the ACLJ and the individual cases that we are working on all the time. You may remember this back from April of 2025. Again, these things take time. This is someone who was out there, you know, with a small sign, small yard signs reading, love your preborn neighbor as yourself, and we will adopt your baby in front of abortion clinics and places like this. Of course, you see them all the time. But was within minutes, was told essentially you're violating some sort of code. The ACLJ gets involved. And now a year later, we're still fighting for this. Chrissy, I'll let you kind of take it from here to give people not only the history of this, but where we are right now. I know you wanted to hop on today to discuss this.
7: Yeah. So today we're in the Seventh Circuit and we were arguing in front of a panel of three judges. This is a case that goes back to last year at Hammond v. Carbondale, Illinois. And just like you were saying, he was simply trying to stake in small signs into the ground outside of the abortion clinic, which is his First Amendment right. And yet he was told he had to remove the signs, that he could only carry them. Turns out, as we continue to file a lawsuit and push for his rights with the city, they're holding down true that they can't place signs in the ground, even though we have case law that says otherwise. The First Amendment is the most important protected amendment for individuals when they are trying to speak. And a city can't just disregard that because of aesthetics or this desire to not have signs. There are reasonable limits to that. And I think that is what the core of our case is, well, you have an ordinance that isn't clear about what you can and can't do. Therefore, our client has no way to know whether he is doing the right thing or if he's violating the ordinance. And furthermore, if your entire argument is that no signs can ever be staked in public ground, well, that's unconstitutional. And so we brought both a vagueness claim saying, well, your ordinance doesn't make any sense as written. There are all sorts of exceptions in here. And when they all interplay, there's no way for our client to know what he can and can't do. But more importantly, you also cannot prohibit him from speaking at all in totality. And so we brought that in a preliminary injunction at the lower court. She did not grant that. So we appealed it to the Seventh Circuit. And that's where we were today, fighting and arguing for our client in front of a three-panel judge.
0: And as we, many of us in the office were listening to Nathan as he was delivering that oral argument before the three-panel judge today on this preliminary injunction issue. And that's what I want to also ask about, because this isn't even the full case yet. This is the appeal very early still. This is, as people know, if you watch this broadcast, if you follow the ACLJ, the court systems take time. And we are just appealing that preliminary injunction portion. We are asking the Seventh Circuit to reverse the lower court and allow our clients' free speech to continue while the rest of this case plays out. Am I getting that right, Christy?
7: Exactly. So there is enough evidence here for the judge to be able to look at the case and say, you are violating our client's rights, and we're going to go ahead and put an injunction to stop you from violating his rights any further as the case at the district court continues on. Now, that first district court judge didn't agree with us, and so that's why we're able to appeal it to the Seventh Circuit. So today, there was a lot of discussion about what is this ordinance, what is it saying, and could a reasonable person actually read the ordinance and even understand what their rights are or if they're going to violate it? And so, again, we held and we are arguing before that panel of judges that this is unconstitutional as it's being applied, but also the ordinance on its face is unconstitutional because he doesn't understand what it's even saying.
1: Yeah, Christy, I also want you to explain to our audience, because look, when you see, well, the judge didn't side with us, you know, essentially a loss. What does that look like then? Because see, for a lot of other clients and not in the ACLJ world, if you were paying a private attorney or something like that, you go, okay, well, we lost here. Are we really going to push it to the next level? Is there even a next level to push? You have to have those discussions of finances and all that. And thankfully, due to our ACLJ supporters, that's not a question that comes up. But for you guys, what you get to do is decide what the next step is. And we see what your next step is. But again, I want to put that on a little bit of our listeners to go, okay, when they support the work of the ACLJ, understand that there are so many paths. Even when there may be a roadblock, there's a path to keep going.
7: Absolutely. And that's what's neat about our job, is we get to keep fighting for you because there isn't a limit. There isn't a financial burden on us to be able to take this into the upper courts to appeal them. And we often appeal cases all the way up to the Supreme Court. And that's where we really are strong and we win, even at the Supreme Court. So you have several opportunities for your case to be heard. Losing at the district court really doesn't mean much. And in fact, we kind of like to be able to get into the appellate court because that's really where we do shine in our oral argument before a panel of judges. And so when you are donating to us and helping us to do that, what you're doing is giving all of our clients an opportunity to have their case heard, even if there's one person that maybe doesn't agree with them or isn't wanting to protect their rights. We have this opportunity to bring it before more people to say, help, we need you to look at this set of facts and protect our client. And there are several opportunities to do that because of what you guys are able to give to us at the ACLJ.
0: And also many times, once it gets out of the district court, then also the precedent and the protections start to reach a broader group in the court, affirming the constitutional rights of a broader group of people when it's not just the one specific district, but as it climbs up the ladder. But also, I want to ask you, because one, we heard Nathan, he delivered that oral argument today and was did a fantastic job. We thank him for his hard work on all that. And I also want to know, what are kind of the next steps that we could be looking at here at the ACLJ as we see this case play out?
7: So on one hand, they might side with us, which is wonderful, which means we go back down to the district court with an injunction at play, which means our client can continue to go out sharing his message with people going into these abortion clinics who are scared and lost. He can reach out to them and will be protected from the police interfering with him posting his signs. On the other hand, if they reject it, then we still can be at that district court level if we choose to be, where we actually bring the merits argument. We will start into discovery. We will start taking more testimony and really trying to dig into what the intent was behind the ordinance that's being applied here. But we also have the opportunity possibly to appeal it to the Supreme Court. And so we will take whatever decision comes from the Seventh Circuit and we'll analyze it and kind of go from there on what's best for our client.
1: Well, thank you, Cece. Or I'm sorry, not Cece. Thank you, Christy, for joining us. Christy Camagnani. So technically,
0: Cece.
1: It's a Cece. Right. There you go. I'm just used to it. So thank you so much for joining us, Christy. I really appreciate you coming on and updating us. See, I was right. Updating us and our team here at the ACLJ and all the supporters out there. We've only got about a minute till we go to break. I know some of you don't get us for the full hour. If you don't, join us on ACLJ.org. You can find it also on YouTube, Rumble, Facebook. We broadcast live there and, of course, archived however you get your podcasts. It's available. When you hear the work of the ACLJ, what our team is doing here, you hear it from whether it is appearing at the UN, whether that is our ECLJ, whether our ACLJ Jerusalem, or you hear about someone who's just trying to put a sign saying, I'll adopt your baby in front of an abortion clinic. It isn't, none of it's, you know, lost on any of us that you can have an individual person that needs representation to go potentially all the way to Supreme Court, or you could have a leader of a country who needs our support. All of it is because you help out. All of it is because you donate. All of it is because you sign petitions. Go to the website, read, share, all of those things. Whether it's something that's free, like sharing and liking and doing all that, or whether you decide, I'm going to, you know, put up a monthly donation and become an ACLJ champion. All of it matters. We are going to shift a little bit back in the next segment. Talk a little bit more of that polling. We do have a few lines still open. Two lines are open. 1-800-684-3110. Call in now because Rick Grinnell is going to be joining us in the following segment. So he's going to take up that part. And then we're going to take as many calls as we can by the last segment. If you're on hold right now, stay on hold. I will get to you. Just give us a little bit of time. And again, phone lines are open for you at 1-800-684-3110. 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
8: Fox News, I'm Tom Morgani. President Trump delivering his speech before the United Nations General Assembly today and reiterating his threat to Iran. Fox Business Network's Edward Lawrence reports.
9: The president says he's open to a deal, but is contemplating total annihilation for the Iranian leaders. Now, the chokehold on the Strait of Hormuz pushed up oil prices, which increased gas prices.
8: Iran's president addresses the General Assembly tomorrow. A Republican senator is calling for a congressional probe of President Trump's oldest son. Fox's Lisa Brady has details.
10: In a letter to the Senate Judiciary Committee, Utah Senator John Curtis says Donald Trump Jr. should be investigated over his business dealings and subpoenaed after a Russian oligarch paid for some of his wedding celebrations earlier this year. The bride, Bettina Trump, has called Umar Kremlev a dear friend.
8: The president did not attend the wedding. 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
3: 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And now your host, Logan Seculo.
1: Welcome back to Seculo. Second half hour coming up. Phone lines are almost completely jammed. We got one line open at 1-800-684-3110. We just heard from Christy Campagnani here at the ACLJ, giving you ACLJ update. But what we are focused on today is this wild poll. Of course, this is at the time when the President of the United States is speaking to the head of China, Benjamin Netanyahu. All of these people are coming in town. It's the UN General Assembly. He's meeting with Mayor Mandami in New York City. A very pleasant, seemed very nice meeting, you know? Again, if you took all of the mayor of New York's, like, I don't know, all of his policies and positions, and you just saw him in these bits, you'd really like him. He's a very compelling guy. He's a very great speaker. So you have these moments with him where you're like, oh, he seems like, it's like Obama, where you're like, he's very good at the PR side of this. And then he swerves you and hits you with everything he believes, and you go, ah, dang it. I can't get behind it. But that being said, these polls just came out. This poll's from a Democrat leading poll. I mean, it's from, what's it called? The Liberal,
11: So the Liberal Currents is who commissioned
1: Liberal
11: the poll.
1: Liberal Currents. I mean, they're not hiding who they are. It's a digital magazine, and they said, hey, we're going to poll, current Democrats on where they are, who they're going to vote for in 2028. What are they looking at? But then one of the things was, if you woke up in the morning and this was the headline, how would you feel? Good, bad, in between. Mass majorities came out with good things about President Trump that they would feel good about, I don't know, the president being impeached and convicted. Now, I understand for Democrat voters, that makes sense.
11: That's not a shocker.
1: That was not a shocker. Right. I feel like, honestly, if you polled Republicans and said the same thing about Joe Biden, you're probably going to end up with a similar number.
11: Right.
1: And then you have, though, using the 25th Amendment. Okay. 70% say. And then you have the president, you know, dies in his sleep. I mean, this again, I'm not saying this. This is what it says on here. 45% said they would feel positive, very positive about it. Another 10% said somewhat positive. 28% said, neither way. I just kind of would just take the news in. And then sort of the big ones, 43% said very positive, and you can lead that to well over 50% just positive or neutral, said to safeguard the Constitution, a group of U.S. military leaders have removed President Trump from power and assumed control of the United States. That's the shocking part, too. Assumed control. You're talking about a French Revolution happening that you would be totally fine with. again, because you think of President Trump in that way.
0: What I also can't get over in this poll, specifically that question, 13% of people said, you know what? I would have no feelings.
1: You're like,
0: if I woke up and read there was a military, I understand how wild politics have gotten, that yes, that it is insane that 59% of the country, or not of the country, of these Democrat voters said they would feel great about a military coup.
1: You
0: but
1: like
0: the fact that there is anyone that said, you know, I have no feeling one way or the other about a military coup.
1: You're like, is Dancing with the Stars still on tonight?
0: Right.
1: If it is, all good. Team Taylor all the way.
0: My goodness.
1: All right. Phone lines are open for you. I want to hear from you. 1-800-684-3110. We get back, we are going to hear from Rick Grinnell. Maybe we can take a quick call. We got a minute and 42 seconds. Let's go to Kedrick, who's calling from Maryland on line one, watching it on the Salem News Channel. Go ahead.
12: Yes. How you doing today?
1: Good.
12: I'm perplexed about this poll.
1: I think we all are, buddy.
12: Because the reason being is, I think mostly it's the Democratic Party that do not promote the great things that President Trump is doing. And that's what makes me so mad. I'm in Maryland, and everybody hates President Trump. And I'm like, listen, what happened to the big, beautiful bill? Everyone, I own a tax and financial firm. Everybody's tax return was at least $1,500 to $3,000 more, especially law enforcement, firefighters. I mean, the overtime alone that the big, beautiful bill provided for so many people, and no tax on tips. Then all of the Social Security, no tax on Social Security. Social Security doesn't even matter. And it was so many great things that President Trump has done for the people. And it's like the Republican Party really don't explain it correctly.
1: Yeah, Kedrick, I think there's two reasons for that. One, I think you're right. Sometimes we fail in positive PR. 100% agree with you. And I've seen everyone. Sometimes we do at ACLJ. Positive PR is tough. And the other thing is we all live in echo chambers. So you're never going to hear the positives if you're living on one side of the aisle completely. We'll be right back with Rick Grinnell.
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1: Welcome back to Seculo. Rick Grinnell's joining us right now. And look, there's a lot going on in the political world. We obviously have the UN General Assembly happening right now. President Trump is going to be meeting with top-level officials, whether that is Xi Jinping, whether that is Benjamin Netanyahu, whether it was the mayor of New York City. We saw a lot of that happening just over the last few hours. We all saw President Trump speaking today, but also there's been more movements in that historic and somewhat controversial early on talks about Greenland and Denmark and how that was all going to play out. But as expected, it played out probably according to plan, but well.
0: Rick, I think we got to see one of the greatest moments in television today as the President of the United States spoke at the UN General Assembly and talked about the ongoing conflict of Iran. And you saw the cameras pan to the representatives from Iran sitting there, very stone-faced as they

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2: Do people who are taking notes because they write cables after the speeches. And of course, the room is packed for the United States, whether or not our president is speaking or not. But when it's Donald Trump, the room is an overflow. People want to go and see it. And I loved how the cameras of the UN always do the flashing. If the president is talking about Israel, it goes to the Israeli delegation. If the president is talking about Gaza, they're looking for the Palestinian Authority group that's off to the side. And what we saw is when the president was talking about Cuba, the Cuban delegation got up and left. And that drama always plays out. Now, look, we do that same thing. A lot of times we will send lower level people. When I was at the UN, we would literally figure out who would be there to send a lower level message rather than a top diplomat. We didn't want to have our ambassador level people sitting in those chairs. But this is how the world works. I think it's a good idea to have the UN, but it does become the lowest common denominator of what 191 countries believe. So it's a little bit of mush.
3: Well, this is an interesting UN General Assembly for me, because normally there's almost one big agenda item that we're watching when it comes to what the U.S. foreign policy, what our big ticket item is that's going to be either displayed throughout this or that the State Department's been working really hard on showcasing. This is a really interesting one, because you think about, you mentioned Venezuela. I mean, that happened back in January. So this is the first General Assembly since there has been a leadership change and a temperature change between the United States and Venezuela.
4: We don't give that enough attention, right? I feel like, at all.
3: We talk about Iran and the conflict that started back in February, the end of February, that has been ongoing. You talk about the fact that there is also a state visit from Xi Jinping that is kind of surrounding all of this. Obviously, the ongoing always conversation of Israel and having Bibi Netanyahu here. But then you also have this Denmark agreement that Greenland, Denmark, and the United States signed.
2: Yeah,
3: that has been an ongoing negotiation, but it's all coming to a head this week. This may be one of the most active UN General Assemblies that I've ever seen.
2: You're exactly right. And President Trump knows that. He was very proud of the fact that, unlike any other presidents before him, he engages on these issues. He's not afraid to say, this is a problem and I want to try to fix the problem. I mean, look, Washington, D.C. is used to people who just kick the can down the road. They're used to people who do not come up with a solution. They would rather manage the problem and figure out how to get more votes or power or money out of the problem. And what Donald Trump is, somebody who comes in and he just touches the third rail of politics all of the time. And he knows how to say, this is a problem. Let's go for it. Let's try to fix it. We've never had a president so willing to fix problems. And I think you're exactly right. On the world stage, we're seeing all of these regional issues kind of pop up, and the president trying to play whack-a-mole and solve as many of them as he can.
4: I think maybe you can address this probably better than anyone, and Will brought it up as well, which is, in general, when you have these UN General Assemblies, when you have these meetings, how much of it typically is just sort of show politics, where it's sort of State of the Union style, come out there, make your statements, move on, go home. And it is, like I said, made for television or made for the people in the room, and not a lot gets done. Compared to what we're seeing even just this week, where clearly there's a lot getting done. But in general, someone who's been there and operated in this, is this a show or is this where work is actually happening?
2: It's both. It's both. And at the UN General Assembly, in that big room, which, if you've ever been in the room, it actually looks, I'm old enough to know what Super Friends are, and I know Logan, you know exactly.
4: Of course, Wonder Twins.
2: And that room is modeled, or I should say that the Super Friends is modeled after that room, because you walk in and it is the Hall of Super Friends. It's exactly the same.

0: feeling. And that's the showroom. That's where people come up and they make their big speeches and it's all for show. But what you don't see is in every single hotel in New York City, delegations are holding bilateral discussions. A ton of people are there to make economic deals. Private equity firms are doing dinners. They're meeting all the heads of state, and the energy ministers all show up, the ministers of foreign affairs, infrastructure ministers. And so you really do have a lot of work on the sidelines that gets done.
1: Okay, I mean, that's good to know. Obviously, there are a lot of people involved in all of this that's happening. Well, when it comes to actually the work, so sometimes you may just see a leader up there, but remember, there are, an entourage for each one of these countries, and each one of these members of the UN going, okay, we have to get stuff done. Like you said, it's one of the few times a year that they are all together, and certainly it's the time of the year where they are in New York City. And while the UN may live on its own in a bubble, they're experiencing what's happening in America, I guess, for better or worse right now.
2: Well, and I want to wrap up with this because I think it hasn't gotten enough play yet. I think going on, this will be a huge achievement of this administration. And this is that agreement that was just signed by the president with Denmark and Greenland that give the United States much more. And you see B-roll, if you're watching online, of the president signing that agreement with the representatives of those other nations. But in reality, if you're, say, someone on the left that is really frustrated with the aggression of Russia and Ukraine, this should be something that you should put your politics aside and be like, you know what? This is a great thing that has been done.
1: Good luck.
2: And it's not the, oh, we bought Greenland. It's not the bluster that, you know, obviously was a negotiation tactic and works when you get to this point. But this is a thing that will really keep a check on the Russian and Chinese aggression as the frontier of the Arctic is at play. And now the United States just made the world that much safer against that aggression by this deal.
0: Well, listen, you nor our listeners are going to be surprised by this point. But, you know, I was watching CNN and MS Now this morning to see what they were going to say about the Greenland deal, because they spent a huge amount of time talking about how Donald Trump was ruining our relations and the negotiation style. They hated, they critiqued it, they were screaming about it. But they should be noticing that that style that they always complain about Donald Trump is actually a winning style. And you see there is now an agreement on Greenland, making sure that the Russians do not take the spoils of the nature, the minerals and all of the real products that are within Greenland's authority that are needed for phones and for intelligence and AI. And we now have an agreement with Western countries to be able to make sure that we control that area. That is a huge win for the United States, but you will not see that talked about on CNN or MS Now. They would rather critique the style, but that style is a winning style. Thank you to President Trump.
1: Absolutely. It's not something to be rolled back next time there's a Democrat president.
2: Right. You know, I think that the next president, if it is a Democrat, is going to be very thankful that that type of agreement is in place and that they don't have to figure out how to negotiate.
1: Always got to keep that in mind. Thanks, Rick, for joining us. Look, a few lines are open still. 1-800-684-3110. 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We got more coming up. Last segment of the day where I like to hear from you. You've heard from ACLJ attorneys. You've heard from Will. You've heard from me. You've heard from Rick Riddell, experts. Now I want to hear from the most important voice, yours. 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
1: Welcome back to Seculo. Phone lines are still open if you want to call in. 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Many of you have been on hold for close to half an hour, and I appreciate it. Let's just take them in the order as they came in. Let's go to Norma first, who's calling from Ohio on line two. Norma, go ahead.
5: Hi. Hello, guys. You have your segue into your poll where you showed the bucket list of what a future administration wanted to do, this and that with the courts and the filibuster and everything. Well, my question is about what legislation is presently being worked on to secure that no future administration can open those borders wide open again and let the surplus people of the world in here.
1: It's tough, Norma, because a lot of times this is all being run by whoever you're putting in charge of something like a direct, Homeland Security or something like this, or the FBI, the CIA, the NSA, all these situations, the DNI, controlled by, obviously the President of the United States puts those people in power, and those people go and do as said. We know it gets lighter and the restrictions get looser when you do have a Democrat in office. And mainly it actually happened when you had a Biden administration in office. Let's not forget that Obama and many of the other Democrat presidents, Clinton, Obama, they actually pushed for a secure border. They were actually pushing for it. Now, did they get a lot of it done? No, because the tide started to turn, especially for Obama towards the end there. But remember, a lot of those original complaints, the kids in cages and all that, came from an Obama era. And then You had the Biden era, which is sort of when what you would say that AOC called woke 1.0, whatever it is, that's when sort of all of that was at a pinnacle.
2: Right. And once again, Norma, many of the things that put in place some of these wish list items, as you called it, are the Constitution. Abolishing the Senate, it would really take completely dismantling the constitutional republic that we have and starting over. It would be a revolution, not necessarily a violent revolution per se, but it would take a revolution of sorts to cause something like that to happen.
1: Where a lot of votes.
2: You scrap the entire system and start over. Now, when you start to see Marxist ideology creep in to the mainstream, Marxism is a revolutionary ideology. That is what they do. That's what they take and export around the world with Marxist ideology. So the root of all of this is the creep of the Marxist ideology that is becoming mainstream. And people may not even realize how mainstream it has become. But then you start to read this poll and you realize these individuals aren't sitting around thinking, I'm a communist, I'm a socialist, I'm a Marxist-Leninist. No. But they are
1: Will, when I run a tack ad on Will.
2: That's fair. You will at some point. It's coming. But when you start to look at all of these things and you realize, oh, this is where the ideological creep is risen within the party. And you can go back to things that we've talked about on this broadcast for years, whether it be the Confucius Institute that has so much embedded himself in American academia across the country, or the stations that housed Chinese spies across the country. This entire movement to upset the constitutional framework of the United States has been a long play from our ideological enemies. Yeah. And now it's starting to rise within the other dominant party in American politics.
1: I want to swerve. We got Jamie calling in Mississippi, watching on Rumble, kind of a different topic in general here, but let's take it. Jamie, go ahead.
4: Hello. Thank you very much. Great interview with Mr. Grinnell, by the way.
1: Thank you.
4: I have just two quick points. One, I wholly support the president banning CNN and all these clowns. Those are not press. Those are propagandists. And that's to be kind. I don't want to cuss on the radio.
1: Thank you. I appreciate it.
4: And then the other thing is, President Trump very quickly can solve this issue with our gasoline issues. We don't have an output problem. We have a problem refining. We don't have enough refineries. If he goes into California, which they closed down about 7 or 8 refineries, if he goes in there, declares a national emergency, and just takes them over, there's nothing to build. The refineries are there. All they have to do is get them up and running and start refining, and all of a sudden we drop, our gas prices will drop to, you know, to a reasonable amount.
2: Jamie, it's a novel approach. I mean, obviously we know FDR and Eisenhower and other presidents in the past have used war powers in nationalizing industry. Historically, that may have been a solution in the time. I don't think that is the angle I would want our president to go, nationalizing industry and starting to take that over. One, it would be met immediately with lawsuits, and we know the climate that we see. But two, I think you are seeing that some of the spike in the prices isn't necessarily due to a supply issue per se. Supply concerns are easing, but it is more that uncertainty that if the supply will be drastically caused again. Now, that's not necessarily good in the short term, but I don't know that you fix the short-term problem, which is a problem for every single person, of high gas prices, by creating maybe a problem down the road of a nationalized industry.
1: All right, last call of the day. Let's go to Steve in Texas, going back to the polls. Steve, go ahead.
6: Hey, Shalom Elohim Adonai. Thank you so much for taking my call. Steve, I want to tie today's call to yesterday's call. I think that there is a systemic issue between the results of the poll and everything that we spoke about yesterday.
1: Sure.
6: All of the dissension, the deception, even the, obviously the rhetoric, those are massive tools put out by the enemy to drive us completely apart. Wake up, America. Pray hard against this. Yeah.
1: Look, Steve, I don't disagree with you. You know, the idea of packing the court, let's say, that's probably the one that's the least like violent on here in some ways. That's a pretty radical idea. That is not an idea that 15, 20 years ago, even 10 years ago, pre-Trump, was something that was really, I mean, it was floated in very marginal ways. It was not floated as a mainstream idea.
2: Right.
1: These are all now being floated as mainstream ideas. Revolution, what's called, you know, taken to, you know, all of these topics. These were not mainstream Democrat ideas. I wouldn't even say these were liberal ideas. These were not conservative ideas. These were fringe ideas. And now it's that way. And Steve, I don't discount what you're saying. I actually agree with it. That it's the rise of social media. It is the mainstream media doing what they're doing. Yes, does it tie back into who should be allowed or not allowed to cover? Yeah, I think we can have that discussion. But in general, I think you're right in terms of we've dehumanized all of this. We've taken away the idea of sitting across from each other and having discussion points. We have just become so siloed, whether that is what we get in our algorithm or what we've decided, which is good and bad. There's never a gray area in terms of politics at this point right now, and nothing can get done if that's the truth. Unless you start saying, what if we violently overthrow the government? Then maybe that's what we need to do.
2: Well, and to your point as well, Logan, that rhetoric is not only a problem on the left.
1: No.
2: It's on the right, too. The dehumanizing, demon rats. I mean, it may seem comical and whimsical and funny online, but it all is working towards dehumanizing other human beings created in the image of God that believe differently than you. And what's going to do? Continue to push people apart.
1: I wish you had said that earlier in the show so you would get a lot more hate like I did yesterday.
2: No, I save it. Very specific time.
1: Just the last 10 seconds. Support the work of the ACLJ. ACLJ.org. We'll talk to you tomorrow on Secular.
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8: He says he has a big decision to make. I'm Lisa Lucera, Fox News. President Trump addressing the UN General Assembly this morning said the world must be united against Iran's nuclear ambitions. He says he could launch another round of attacks or continue to negotiate.
9: But I believe we'll make a deal right after the election, because it doesn't make sense for them not to.
8: This afternoon, the president said two envoys met with Iranian leaders for 3 hours, but didn't offer details of the outcome of the meeting. On artificial intelligence, President Trump said the U.S. will not slow down and propose a new name for AI.
9: From this point forward, all of United States documents and hopefully the world's will be changed to use the much more accurate term super as opposed to artificial. So it's super intelligence.
8: Earlier this month, the president dismissed concerns from tech industry leaders who warned of a needed slowdown in regulation of AI. Meanwhile, the latest Fox News poll finds voters are skeptical of AI and the data centers that power them.
10: 6 in 10 voters view AI unfavorably in the latest Fox News poll, with 67% of Democrats feeling that way compared to just half of so-called MAGA Republicans. Voters who view AI favorably back the Republican candidate in their district by 7 points. Those with unfavorable views back the Democrat by 17 points. While slightly more of us view AI as a good thing for daily life rather than bad, majorities of us view it as a negative overall for the economy, mental health, the environment, and jobs. Negative perceptions also dominate support of data centers. 53% said they'd be less likely to support data centers if they increase electricity costs. 38% said they were more likely to support them if they knew that without them, the U.S. could fall behind China.
8: Fox's Jessica Rosenthal. Actress Hayden Panettiere has been released from a drug rehab facility weeks before she died of an overdose last month. That's according to a South Carolina coroner. 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
13: Hi, Dr. Huber here with Marty. Marty and I were at the Cigar Festival 2026, and we're here listening to Sean Thompson's show. And Marty told me about he has a sinus problem that Virago seemed to help.
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16: 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Larry Elder here, the sage from South Central, the prince of Pico Union, the czar of common sense, the great Eldersky, Don Lorenzo. Welcome to the program. No Victor Krebs allowed, because we've got a country.

0: 888-971-SAGE, 888-971-7243. I am Larry Elder. We are Salem News Channel. 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The Prime Minister of Israel will be in New York to address the United Nations. And Zoran Mamdani has doubled down. Quote, when it comes to Benjamin Netanyahu, I have described him as I believe him to be a war criminal and an architect of the horrific genocide of the Palestinian people. End of quote. That's what Mamdani told CNN after he and Trump had the meeting at Gracie Mansion. The architect of a horrific genocide of the Palestinian people. The singer Ed Sheeran dropped an opening act, a rapper named Macklemore, who went on a rant about genocide, Palestine, and Gaza. Got a great deal of pushback, including the owner of the stadium, Robert Kraft, and others. And then he got pushback for the pushback. And so before a concert in Philadelphia, here's what Ed Sheeran said, number 9.
1: Now, I want to address the question of where I stand in the situation in Israel and Palestine, and whether my doing this concert here tonight implies where I stand. I have tried in my career not to be a political commentator of any kind, because I want my music and shows to be about unity, not division, about humanity, not politics. But this is a humanitarian issue, and I cannot hide how I feel about it anymore. What happened in Israel and at the Nome Music Festival on October 7th was horrific and compounded centuries of Jewish pain. What is happening in Gaza is catastrophic and unjustifiable and disproportionate. My heart has been broken by the scale of devastation and loss of civilians' lives.
0: Okay, all right, that's enough. Unjustifiable and disproportionate. I've made this point before. If you adjust what happened on October 7, considering the population size of Israel versus the population size of America, if that happened on American soil, it would be the equivalent of 40,000 American citizens killed. Over 10 times 9/11. Just for a little perspective. He called it a very complicated issue. It's not complicated. One side wants the other side dead, and one side would like to live in peace, assuming the other side didn't want them dead. It's not complicated. He knows nothing about what's going on. He's less informed than Joe Rogan was, until Coleman Hughes set him straight on exactly what the IDF was doing, exactly what Hamas is doing to incur civilian deaths so that then the Israelis can be accused of being war criminals. Now, when it comes to the percentage of civilians versus combatants killed, their army is even more humane, to use that word, than was ours when we went in to destroy ISIS. There is extremely bright, knowledgeable Israeli commentator named Melanie Phillips. Too bad Mr. Sheeran did not hear this before he came out and made that ignorant statement, that woke statement about Palestine and about the Israelis' response being disproportionate. Number 49.
2: Hello, everybody. I've come to talk to you today about Israel's secret weapon. October the 7th threw down a challenge to the West. Would it choose civilization or barbarism? The West did not choose civilization. And the reason is that the West no longer understands what civilization is. What we've all been living through since October the 7th is not just a threat to Israel's survival. It's also an existential threat to the West and a war against civilization itself. Israel's experience over the last terrible year has told the West this in many different ways, but the West has not been listening. On the contrary, incredibly, the elites in the West have painted the most just war possible into aggression and war crimes by Israeli victims of war crimes, aggression and depravity. The way the West has accepted patently ludicrous falsehoods about this war as true has been unhinged. And we're not talking about demonstrators on the streets or on campus. Opinion polling reveals that nearly half of young Americans now support Hamas. In Britain, people are losing their childhood friends just because they've posted onto Facebook a picture of themselves on holiday in Israel. People are not prepared to give Israel's side even the time of day. The narrative is now that the default position in public debate among Britain's cultural elites is that Israel is a rogue state guilty of war crimes. Such double standards, demonization, and systematic lies are applied to no other people, nation, or cause on earth. It's a level of obsession and hysteria that suggests a pathology is at work. But it's across the West. It's as if both Hitler and Stalin have achieved posthumous victory through mass brainwashing in demonization of the Jewish people, enforced by an intelligentsia punishing anyone who dares challenge the lies. So what's caused the West to erupt like this? Well, to unpick it, I would suggest we should go back to October 7 and ask ourselves why that happened. Why were the Israeli defenses breached so catastrophically? Well, obviously, many reasons contributed to that. But I would suggest that one reason we need to consider is this, that the Israelis had told themselves a fantasy. The Israeli elites had told themselves that Hamas no longer wanted war because they wanted to shore up support from the Gazans. It's as if a murderous tyranny were Jeffersonian Democrats. How could the Israelis have been so blind? Because its military and security elites fell into a Western trap, believing that everyone in the world was like them, governed by reason and self-interest. This arrogant delusion may have been the result of half the IDF top brass having been taught at Harvard. Well, let's hope that Israel has now woken from this trance, but the West is still telling itself the same fantasy. It cannot see that the war against Israel is an Islamic holy war against first Israel and then the West. It cannot see the Islamic threat against itself in the West. It cannot see the steady advance of Islamization of Western nations through both the democratic process and threats and intimidation. It tells itself instead that Islamic extremism is nothing to do with Islam, that opposition to mass immigration is racist. Holding Muslims accountable for the misdeeds of a large minority in that community is Islamophobia. It cannot see that what's happening on the streets and the campuses is not just demonstrations against Israel, but jubilant and ecstatic demonstrations of control and power over the West, on their way to conquer it for Islam. In London and in Brussels, in New York and in Toronto, Muslims are praying in large numbers in the streets. They have plenty of mosques. They're praying in the streets to show that they are taking control of that country. And they believe they are taking control. And what does the West say in response to this? It's freedom of expression. Europe is losing its identity through mass immigration, particularly of Muslims who refuse to integrate and who expect Western culture to adapt to Islam instead. Why can't the West see this? Because the West has told itself for decades that it's racist to think people from the developing world can do any wrong. The default position of the Western liberal is that the people from the developing world are oppressed by the West, and because they are victims, they can do no wrong, while the West, being their oppressors, can do nothing right. And Israel is considered one of the oppressors, because under this ideology, Jews can never be victims because they control everything, the finance, law, the media, industry. And so at its core, the default position of the Western liberal is deeply anti-Jew. Ignoring the threat to itself, the West is now blaming Israel instead for defending itself against that same threat. We've all gone through the looking glass. How can this have happened? Well, to understand this, we have to see this in the context of what the West has been doing to itself. For decades, it has subjected itself to an onslaught on its core institutions and values. Having said that the West was born in sin, it's had to destroy its core values and institutions. The Western nation state was held to be the source of division and war. It had to be superseded by transnational institutions and laws, the UN, the International Criminal Court.
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2: The source of division and war, it had to be superseded by transnational institutions and laws, the UN, the International Criminal Court, international law itself. There was no such thing as truth, only what is true for me. Well, if there's no such thing as truth, there's no such thing as lies, and so lies can be accepted. Everything is personal opinion, feelings trump facts. Who actually is the aggressor and who is the victim is irrelevant. The only victims are those who are not in the West's ruling class. In this reaction to October 7 in the West, we have seen the loss of conscience, justice, and rationality. We can only understand this if we understand that what the West has done to itself over the past half century is to collapse its own conscience, justice, and rationality. But conscience, justice, and rationality are in fact Jewish values. The unprecedented onslaught against the Jews has occurred because the Jews are central to Western civilization, a society against which the West itself has so self-destructively turned. October the 7th turbocharged the West's decades-long process of cultural suicide. What should the Jews do about it? Well, many things. First of all, the Jewish community should stop telling ourselves the same kind of lies that have consumed the West. Too many Jews nod along to this anti-Jewish thinking because they have never learned, I'm afraid to say, what Judaism is. We need to learn as a Jewish community to move from defense to offense, from the back foot to the front foot. We need to start proclaiming truths which many Jews find too uncomfortable and think extremist. Truths such as everything that Israel does is in accordance with international law, that the Jews are the indigenous people of the land, the whole land, that the Arabs are the colonialists, that there is no such thing as the Palestinians, that the Palestinian cause was invented only to steal the Jews' identity and history in the land from them, that the Jews alone have legal and historical right to the land, and that anyone who supports the Palestinian cause is supporting Nazi-style demonization of the Jews, ethnic cleansing, and genocide. And that applies to every Western liberal. And beyond this, Israel has a unique means to stop the West from going off the edge of the cultural cliff in the way that it is doing, because the unique selling point of the Jewish people is cultural survival. That's what we do. Every culture that's tried to destroy us has vanished, while the Jewish people has survived. What's kept us going through the centuries? Staying true to what we are. We have remained attached to it because we recognize that the scaffolding of laws and precepts in that culture has produced the best way to live. It gives a meaning and purpose to life. It builds community. And we have recognized that for a people to have a future, they have to remain connected to their past. That is why the heroic soldiers of the IDF say, in terms, they feel the shades of the previous generations of Jews pushing them into battle. It's why even secular conscripts have worn tzitzit under their battle dress, ritual fringes under their battle dress, next to their hearts, because they understand they're not just defending their country, they are fulfilling the sacred duty of defending the Jewish people and ensuring that it continues to live. And this is why Israelis, unlike the rest of the West, are having on average three babies per woman. They want to have children because they want to have an Israeli future. They want their children to continue the story of the Jewish people because they understand that the Jews are a great nation, that they stand for all the good things in the world, and that Israel is the fulfillment of that tremendous role. That's why they fight and die for this land, because they are fighting for a people they deeply care for. It is an act of love. So, in conclusion, what Israel is teaching the West, its secret weapon that it is trying to hand the West, what it's teaching the West is that if a culture is to survive, it has to love itself enough to take the measures that ensure it will continue. It has to love itself if it wants to survive. That's why Israel is going to win this terrible war, why it will not just survive, but will emerge stronger and greater. The same cannot be said of the West. The West is paralyzed before the Islamist death cult that threatens it, because the West is itself gripped by a cultural death wish. The Western culture that stands against the Jews is going down. The West will survive only if it decides to love itself and if it decides to love us, the Jewish people, instead of disdaining us and trying to erase what makes the Jewish people special and what's made the West special too. This is the Jewish moment. Israel understands this. Much of the Arab world has come to understand it too. Now it's time for the West and for diaspora Jews to understand it as well. Israel's secret weapon for saving the West is just two words that have saved the Jewish people throughout all these centuries. What are those two words? Choose life. Thank you very much.
0: Now, in the meantime, the senator from Maryland says the United States should not be complicit in the destruction of Gaza. The number of civilian of people living in Gaza that have been killed in this war put out by Hamas is 70,000. Israel is not challenging that number. That's 70,000, making no distinction between civilians and combatants. But it's 3% of the population of Gaza. 50% of European Jewry were murdered in the Holocaust. 50%. And you want to call this a genocide? It's a joke. A genocide when Hamas wants civilian deaths so that people like this Senator from Maryland, Van Hollen, will say, we don't want to be complicit in the destruction of Gaza. Putting men, women, and children in front of suspected bombing sites. Israel drops leaflets. Says, we're coming, leave, in order to minimize civilian deaths. Supplies, food, water, medical assistance, some kind of genocide. To make you cry.
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9: Fox News, I'm Tom Rigotti. Heavy winds are whipping up North Carolina's coast as the first nor'easter of the fall is looming. Fox Weather's Robert Ray on the Outer Banks with the latest.
10: Heavy surf already coming in. We could see waves up to 18 feet in the coming days as this nor'easter is developing with wind gusts up to 60 miles per hour. And what that could possibly do is knock out power to many communities up and down the I-95 corridor.
9: The Trump administration is defending its record on illegal immigration as an increasing number of voters sour on the crackdown.
11: A Fox News poll now shows that a 53% majority of registered voters think the Trump administration's immigration enforcement has gone too far, with 60% of independents agreeing it's too much. Some congressional Republicans are sounding the alarm for the November midterms.
9: That's Fox's Bill Malugin, and America's listening to Fox News.
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0: 888-971-SAGE, 888-971-7243. I am Larry Elder. We are Salem News Channel. Why are so many people completely ill-informed about what's going on between Israel and Hamas, Israel and the Palestinians? Israel has a 3,000-year connection to the land. So many people think the Jews just parachuted in there after the Holocaust. Genocide. Apartheid. Israel pulled out of Gaza 2005. They held elections. And they elected a bunch of people who were vowing to destroy Israel. One woman ran who had, I think, lost two or three sons. As I call them, homicide bombers. And she said, "I only regret that I didn't have more sons to sacrifice to the cause." She got elected. Missiles coming into Israel from Gaza started almost as soon as Israel pulled out and gave them full control. What are we talking about here? This is Senator Van Hollen from Maryland. Remember the Maryland man, number 16?
16: American taxpayers should not be providing a blank check to the Netanyahu government. We shouldn't provide a blank check to any foreign government. And we should not be complicit in the destruction of Gaza. And as we speak now, in addition Gaza being
0: a human... That's it. Gaza's not destroyed. As I mentioned, 3% of the population was killed. By the way, the majority of people in Gaza and in the West Bank support what happened on October 7th, despite what's happened since then. This is the enemy that Israel's facing. I played you that speech from, or part of a speech from Dennis Ross. Dennis Ross was the envoy that Bill Clinton hired to negotiate an independent state with Yasser Arafat, the head of the PLO, gave them all of Gaza, 97% of the West Bank, shared control of Jerusalem as the capital of Palestine. Money for the so-called right of return, virtually everything that they claimed that they wanted. All Yasser Arafat and his side had to do in return is to renounce the violence, to allow Israel to live in peace. Refused to do it. And then the Intifada began. Now, why don't people know this? Hanging around with the same people, hanging around with the same crowd, chanting the same nonsensical slogans from the river to the sea, not knowing what river, not knowing what sea. Getting their news through these algorithms that filter out all conservative outlets, pretty much, to the same left-wing nonsense reinforces their points of view, which we're going to talk about later on. There is a actress named Tatiana Maslany. She starred in something called She-Hulk. Mr. McConnell, did you ever see that? She-Hulk? Is it any good? Mediocre? Okay. I didn't know who she was. She was discussing how Ed Sheeran said he didn't want to be an activist performer. And she proceeded to say that performers all have a duty to be an activist. And literally called Tom Selleck, who once said, I don't want to get involved in politics, and Michael Jordan, who when asked to support a Democratic candidate for North Carolina, his home state. He said Republicans buy shoes too. She called Tom Selleck and Michael Jordan cowards. When's the last time you heard somebody call Michael Jordan a coward? So I guess that means Johnny Carson, who when asked by 60 Minutes, why don't you do political stuff, serious stuff? He said, that's my job. That's not what I'm here for. And he said, funny enough, if you do that, you

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5: Hi, Dr. Huber here with Marty. Marty and I were at the Cigar Festival 2026, and we're here listening to Sean Thompson's show. 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
10: Shame on you, Mr. Mamdani. Shame on you for supporting the Hamas terrorist monsters who butchered our people. Shame on you for inciting riots against New York Jews. I'm coming to the UN. I'm going to tell the truth about our heroic soldiers. And I'm going to tell the truth about you.
11: 888-971-SAGE, 888-971-7243. I am Larry Elder. Salem News Channel, that's going to be must-see TV. Again, this is a star of something called She-Hulk. What's She-Hulk about, Mr. McConnell? The female Hulk? Is she green and everything?

0: And she's a lawyer. Isn't that redundant? All right, she played something called She-Hulk. I guess it's a takeoff of The Incredible Hulk. And her name is Tatiana Maslany. And she was talking about Ed Sheeran's statement that he's reluctant to be an active artist. Here's what she had to say about people who are artists, but who are not also activists. Number 55.
1: For me, it's very strange that, like, I have a microphone in front of my face, that my, what I say becomes public or is of interest to people. And I've always found that to be strange, but also found it to be strange when it's like, what are you saying? Like, what are you going to say? If I do have the opportunity to speak in front of people, I know that this is going out to Canadians. I know that I'm standing in front of Scotiabank, which is a you know, very complicit in the genocide. And I'm part of a system. I have to speak on it. Like, to me, if artists are like mirrors to the world, to society, we have to name things. We have to, whether it's emotionally mirroring to people the human experience, or it's speaking out, or it's naming something, it's like such an important intrinsic part of our job.
2: There is a counter argument, as you know, especially from artists and celebrities. I was just watching Tom Selleck, the legendary TV actor, Magnum PI. He was on CNN, and I just saw him. Somebody asked him about, you don't speak out about Trump. I think the interviewer asked him about, you're not one of these celebs who's slammed Trump. And he said, look, I don't dabble in politics because if I don't understand why you want to f*** half the country if your job is entertaining the country. Mm. What? And then Michael Jordan used to say, like, remember he said, Republicans buy shoes too. That's why I don't speak on stuff like Muhammad Ali or other great sports fun. But what is your response to that argument? It says, look, our job is to entertain people. It's not to kind of get involved in this stuff. What's your response to that?
1: But all of it is political. Yeah. Like, everything is political. All entertainment is political because it has a viewpoint and it has a perspective. It has visual representation of the world we live in, or the kinds of things that are funny or acceptable, or the ways that people relate to each other. It's all about like, there's no disconnect in my mind. And to me, those are two very rich men who stand to lose a lot if they stand up for something.
2: That's the real reason.
1: Yeah, 100%.
2: It's not about offending people. It's about, will I have fewer opportunities to make money?
1: Yeah, totally. And like, art should destabilize people too. I mean, I'm not thinking Tom Selleck is going like, Magnum PI should really disturb people on a core level. Yeah. But like, art moves people, whether that's in like a shock way, a laughter way, all of it. It's like, it's a communication with the world. Like,
2: you can't wall it off or separate.
1: No, 100% not. It's such a bizarre mentality. It's so cowardly.
0: Wow. What do you start with that? All art is entertainment. All entertainment is political. Bugs Bunny was political. The Three Stooges were political. All entertainment is political. So if you're in entertainment, you have an obligation to speak out on political matters. Now, I wonder if she'd be as adamant if entertainers that speak out overwhelmingly were conservative, overwhelmingly backed Donald Trump, overwhelmingly approved of the war against Iran, overwhelmingly supported Israel. How do you think she'd feel then? Supported tax cuts, came out and said it. No, she wants them to come out and speak about issues from her point of view. So, Michael Jordan is a coward. That means Elvis Presley was a coward. Number 58.
3: Hey, Mr. Presley, what is your opinion of war protesters? And would you today refuse to be drafted?
4: Honey, I just tend to keep my own personal views about that to myself. Because I'm just an entertainer, and I'd rather not say.
0: So Dolly Parton was a coward. Number 56.
5: We have a president of the United States who said those things on that bus.
6: I'm not addressing that. I do not get into that. Of course, I have my opinion about everybody and everything. But I learned a long time ago, keep your damn mouth shut if you want to stay in show business. I'm not in politics. I'm an entertainer.
5: And yet, you're also a role model.
6: Yes, I am. That's why I don't talk about people. So if you are deciding you may want to ask me something more serious, don't, because I'm not going to answer it.
5: Fair warning, I might still ask.
6: Well, you can ask, but I might still tell you where to put it if I don't know where you got it.
0: And it means Johnny Carson was a coward. Number 57.
7: Do you get sensitive about the fact that people say he'll never take a serious controversy? Well, I have an answer to that. I said, now, tell me the last time that Jack Benny, Red Skelton, Benny comedian, used his show to do serious issues. That's not what I'm there for. Can't they see that? But you're not. Why do they think that just because you have a Tonight Show that you must deal in serious issues? That's a danger. It's a real danger. Once you start that, you start to get that self-important feeling that what you say has great import. And you know, strangely enough, you could use that show as a forum. You could sway people. And I don't think you should as an entertainer.
0: All entertainment is politics. Really? So for 30 years, people pulled up from their TV sets or got in bed and cut on Johnny Carson. And they were being entertained by a coward, by somebody who didn't foist his views on them. And he should have been, because he was shirking his responsibility as a human being and as an artist. Really? 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
0: 888-971-SAGE, 888-971-7243. I am Larry Elder. We are Salem News Channel. Coming up, we're going to talk about Trump banning political and CNN and MS Now from the White House, and about why he's so angry, and about the actual effect the extremely biased news media has on how people think, how people reason, and how people vote. A hanging in Maryland has been ruled a suicide, hanging of a black person. Several members of the House, many of them black, wrote a letter to the DOJ about the modern day lynching, which is what AOC called it. This one was ruled a suicide in Maryland, number 33.
14: We just got word from the medical examiner's office that this incident has now been ruled a suicide.
15: Based on
14: the information.
15: No trauma to the body.
14: Well, why don't you talk about
15: it? Yeah, we just got a text just this moment from Chief Nader, and the medical examiner has ruled this officially a suicide. There is no trauma to the body. Toxicology is pending, but the official cause of death has been ruled a suicide.
0: So virtually all these blacks that have been found hanging from a tree, virtually all of them have been ruled to be a suicide. One of them was ruled a homicide, and the suspect happened to be a black person with whom she once had a relationship. So the idea that these are modern-day lynchings, so far not a single one has been attributed to somebody white lynching somebody for a racial motive. Meanwhile, in Mississippi, they've determined that the death of Nolan Wells is an accidental drowning. That hasn't stopped Ben Crump from whipping out the race card, number 73.
16: Common sense tells you that this child didn't just accidentally drown. As Dr. Roger Mitchell said in his report, it is important to know what were the conditions that led to Nolan Xavier Wells being in the water. That is a critical question.
0: And there might very well be a defamation lawsuit against Crump and or against Al Sharpton for suggesting that his friends were complicit in his death. How disgusting is this? Racism is so prevalent in America, you have to make it up. I guess we're not doing too badly here. When there is an absence of race-based anti-black incidents, you have to uncover new sources, don't you? I'm Larry Elder.
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18: He says a deal will happen. I'm Lisa LaSera, Fox News. But President Trump says he still has a big decision to make when it comes to Iran.
19: Speaking to world leaders at the United Nations General Assembly, President Trump says he has a choice between making a deal with Iran or annihilating the Islamic Republic.
20: Do I drive them into hell with no chance of survival and no hope of future greatness or generations?
19: The president is predicting a deal with Iran is possible after the upcoming midterm elections, but says he does not believe in letting problems fester. President Trump also addressed growing concerns over artificial intelligence, rejecting attempts to stifle its growth, and suggesting a better term for the technology is super intelligence, or SI.
18: Fox's Jared Halpern at the White House. The president met with Ukraine's leader Volodymyr Zelensky on the sidelines of the UN today as he looks to get Ukraine and Russia to end their war.
21: To be honest with you, it's time. A lot of people being killed, and they don't want that, but I think they both want to see the war end.
18: The State Department says Secretary of State Marco Rubio will meet with Russian Foreign Minister Sergei Lavrov in New York City tomorrow. The U.S., Denmark, and Greenland have signed an agreement that is designed to strengthen security in the Arctic and North Atlantic.
22: We will have the complete ability to do what is necessary to defend the American continent and also Europe and other places.
18: The agreement will increase the U.S. military presence in Greenland, but keep it under Danish and Greenlandic control. The U.S. military presence in Greenland has decreased significantly since the end of World War II, with only about 200 U.S. forces there. A former Utah letter carrier has pled not guilty to a felony charge of destruction or delay of mail after he was charged with throwing out more than 300 mail-in ballots. Most people in Utah vote by mail. 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
12: Now, your official weather forecast.
23: Tonight will be mostly cloudy with a low of 57. On Wednesday, expect breezy conditions in the morning. Otherwise, it will be mostly cloudy with a high of 66. Wednesday night will be partly cloudy with a low of 57. Thursday will bring intervals of clouds and sunshine with a high of 68. Friday will have some sun with a high of 68. I'm meteorologist Jason Caterina on AM 560, The Answer.
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24: I have been posing to the audience that, you know, normally a six-year of a presidential term is a referendum election. 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
25: Hi, Dr. Huber here with Marty. Marty and I were at the Cigar Festival 2026, and we're here listening to Sean Thompson's show. And Marty told me about he has a sinus problem that Virago seemed to help.
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0: 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I am Larry Elder. 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So Ed Sheeran, who said I didn't want to be an activist artist, was pounded for not having a strong point of view about Gaza. So comes out and says what happened on October 7 was horrific. Duh. But the response has been disproportionate, which reveals his complete and utter ignorance about what's going on. Now, suppose, having been pressured to have an opinion, he came out at his next conference and said, you know, I've been doing a lot of research. I read a book called From Time Immemorial that establishes that Israel has been living there since from time immemorial. I heard a speech given by Melanie Phillips, who is a author and a commentator in Israel, about the 3,000-year connection to that land, that there was never a country called Palestine, never a ruler of a country called Palestine, that as many Jews were expelled or persecuted or driven out of surrounding Arab countries as Palestinians, that are now called, left after Israel became a state for the third time. And I've read that the Israeli military, the IDF, takes great pains in order to avoid civilian deaths and do a better job of it than we did. But nobody accuses us of committing genocide. And I also read that near the end of the Clinton administration, negotiating with Yasser Arafat, the head of the PLO, Israel agreed to give back Gaza, which they ultimately did anyway, and 97% of the West Bank, and billions of dollars for settling the so-called right of return, and giving shared supervision of Israel as the capital of both Jerusalem as the capital of both Palestine and Israel. And all I've read that Yasser Arafat had to do was to agree to stop the violence, stop killing Jews. He wouldn't do it. So the more I'm informed about this, says Ed Sheeran, the more I realize that people who are chanting Free Palestine have no idea what they're doing. People who are accusing Israel of committing genocide have no idea what the definition of genocide is. And people who are accusing Bibi Netanyahu of being a war criminal are insane. What do you think? What do you think would happen to the people saying, you should have an opinion, you're an artist? All art is political. What do you think they'd be saying then? This is Greta Thunberg also criticizing Ed Sheeran for not having a position on Palestine and Gaza and Israel, number 76. Okay, it's not ready yet. It's not ready yet. Suppose he said that. Israel is powerful enough, they could wipe out Gaza in a matter of minutes if they chose to do so. And of the people that have been killed, accepting that 70,000 number, which is what the Hamas is putting out, and Israel has accepted it, you're talking about 3% of the population. As opposed to the percentage of Jews killed in places like Poland. You've got to be kidding calling this a genocide. And Greta Thunberg also criticized Ed Sheeran for not having a position. Number 76.
10: Yes, Ed Sheeran should be held accountable for his lack of spine. But remember that we have to continuously apply the same pressure on all those complicit in all genocides. The bigger your platform and your access to resources, the bigger your responsibility. But also on ourselves and the institutions that we are part of, where we have to push for boycotts, sanctions, and divestments. If we ourselves are not stepping out of our comfort zones, we are not doing enough. And remember, silence is complicity, and you cannot be neutral in a genocide.
0: Now, a couple of things. Have you noticed the same people that are climate change extremists are also pro-Palestine? Is there a connection here? Again, wouldn't it be amazing, stunning? I'd pay for this. I go to an Ed Sheeran concert, have him come out and say, you know, I've been pressured by people like Greta Thunberg and the woman that plays She-Hulk into speaking more authoritatively about Gaza having a position. So I decided I would do my own homework. And I've listened to the Larry Elder show. And I've read books. And I've examined the history of the area. And I've read the Hamas charter. And what the Hamas leader said, and what the son of the co-founder of Hamas said about their intentions. And they don't want a state. If they wanted one, they'd have one. They do not want to coexist with Israel. They were offered a state by the UN, 1948, larger than the areas that they're occupied, that they're living in right now. What happened after the British pulled out their troops? Because they were overseeing this area called Palestine. It wasn't a country, it was a territory, which they got from the Ottoman Empire. They pulled out, and then Israel was invaded by 5 countries. And by the way, the United States didn't back Israel then. The assumption was that Israel was going to lose. They didn't. And they've been more or less in an adversarial position against the Palestinian and surrounding countries since then. This tiny little country surrounded by all these Muslims and Arabs, and Israel's the bad guy? And I also read that the former prime minister of Israel, says Ed Sheeran, once said, if the Palestinians laid down their arms, there would be peace. If the Israelis laid down their arms, there would be slaughter. So I've come to believe that many people in the entertainment industry, Hollywood, actors, the two gentlemen that won the Academy Award for Best documentary, claiming that the so-called settlers were stealing land? They aren't settlers. I've determined that they're wrong. And many people who are shouting Free Palestine have no idea what they're talking about. So thank you for pressuring me to become more informed about this. And now that I am, I'm going to put out my point of view. That you are simply dead wrong. And this boycott, divest, sanction against Israel? Do you have that same kind of attitude about China? You know, the Uyghurs, most of those are Muslim. Where are you in the Uyghurs? Where are you in the persecution of Christians in places like Nigeria? Where are you? There's a genocide going on in the country that we used to call Burma. Where are you? Why just Israel? With your fake definition of genocide. And how in the world could Israel be in apartheid when there are Muslims in the Knesset? How many blacks were in the parliament in South Africa during apartheid? I don't think there were very many. Supreme Court Justice of Israel, Palestinian. They have all the freedoms without the obligation to serve in the IDF unless they want to. I also listened to that debate at Oxford Union, by the Arab Israeli who joined the IDF. And he talked about the history and that Egypt once controlled Gaza, didn't give him a state. Jordan once controlled the West Bank, didn't give him a state. So now that I'm better informed, I realize that most of my friends in my entertainment industry have no idea what they're talking about. They're dead wrong, and they're making things worse. And I agree with Chuck Schumer. The boycott, divest, sanction movement against Israel is not only wrong, it is anti-Semitic. Suppose Ed Sheeran came out and said that. The fit would hit the shan then. The very people saying, you should take a position. Shut up, Ed, you don't know what you're talking about. 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
0: 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We are Salem News Channel. 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Spend some time on the ban of Politico and CNN and MS Now. The attempted ban, because he's already been sued, and even he says he's probably going to lose in the courts. But let's just talk about the effect of the left-wing media. There's a book, we discussed it a few days ago, called Left Turn. Came out in 2011. Written by a professor named Tim Grossclose. It's a friend of mine. Used to teach at UCLA. Now he teaches at George Mason University. He's an economist and a political scientist. So he examined the top 20 sources where people get their news. 18 of them were left-wing. 18. And he determined that if the media were truly fair and balanced, it would alter how people think, just as the dominance of left-wing media has altered how people think. Included, if the media were truly fair and balanced, it would affect the way people vote to the point where the average state would vote pretty much the way Texas does, or at least then did, which is 10 points in favor of a Republican. Here's what he said in the interview, number 69.
17: In Left Turn, you say that you and your colleague developed a statistical technique that determines the SQ, slant quotient, for 20 news outlets, close quote. Now, of the 20 you examine, people can go to the book and get a chart. It's on page, it's figure 1-1. I'll hold this up briefly, but it's too complicated for a television.
18: That's on my website.
17: Okay. Yeah. So here are the findings. Of the 20 you examined, 15 proved more liberal than the ordinary American, including all three major television networks.
18: 18 out of 20.
17: All the major television networks, Time Magazine, Newsweek Magazine, the New York Times, and the Los Angeles Times. Did any of that surprise you?
18: Given these surveys of journalists that, I asked them, especially there's a couple famous surveys that asked Washington correspondents, who'd you vote for last election? And the typical answer in a typical election would be 93% will say for the Democrat. This is overwhelmingly liberal. That is more liberal than Berkeley, California, Cambridge, Massachusetts. And so, this is, about like a typical academic department. I kind of live among the tribe of liberal academic departments. And so maybe it wasn't that surprising, just given the environment and how liberal everyone. But, still, you got to measure the content, not their views in their heart.
17: The most liberal news pages in America, not the editorial page, but the news pages, appear in which newspaper?
18: It's Wall Street Journal. Yeah. Surprised. A little bit of surprise to me.
17: What was the date of this?
18: This was like early 2002, I think.
17: Okay, so this is well before the purchase News Corporation, by Rupert Murdoch's News Corporation.
18: All right. I must say another measure doesn't have them quite that liberal in the book.
17: And then Fox News Special Report with Brit Hume. Brit Hume has since retired, but the Fox News Special Report with Brit Hume, which liberal friends of mine consider not only conservative but venomously conservative, is actually liberal-ish. About as liberal as liberal Republican senators from Maine, Susan Collins and Olympia Snowe, correct? Right.
18: 40 slant quotient.
17: Now, how can that be? Why is it this?
18: Well, that was slightly right of center, actually.
17: Slightly right of center.
18: Although, in a second method I use examines the facts people reported on the Bush tax cuts.
17: Go ahead and take us through that.
18: By that measure, even Special Report was slightly liberal. So
17: what facts were they reporting? Take that as a case, as one of the case studies which you do in Left Turn, the Bush tax cuts and how it's reported.
18: Okay. At the time, liberals were saying, if you look at the tax cuts, the rich are going to receive a disproportionate amount, a dollar amount of the tax cuts. And that was true. But on the other hand, there was another equally true fact that conservatives were talking about, and that is after the tax cuts, the tax system would actually be more progressive. That in terms of percentage terms, in terms of percent of people's taxes, the poor were getting a bigger cut than the rich. And so afterward, the rich would end up paying a greater share of the taxes than they were before. So that's a second fact.
17: And Fox News emphasized the first fact?
18: Slightly more, actually, yeah. Slightly more than the second, yes.
17: Okay. On to segment three. Why it matters. Again, from Left Turn. Until a half a dozen years or so ago, I was largely a media effects non-believer. Like many other social scientists, I found it difficult to believe that voters could be systematically fooled into thinking and voting against their natural tastes and values. I have since abandoned those views.
18: I'm a media effects believer now.
17: Why?
18: You know what happened on Stanford campus, maybe 200 yards where we sit right now? I was at a conference here on the media, and it was in between sessions. I was talking to this guy. I wasn't even thinking about our conversation. I was about to give my presentation, a little nervous. And this guy's named Stefano Della Vigna. He's an economics professor at Berkeley. I thought he's a grad student, and I wasn't really listening to him. And then all of a sudden, he started telling me about this a natural experiment that he was going to do. He was going to look to see where he and his co-author looked to see where Fox News entered in the late 90s. Now, you think, oh, Fox would like to enter conservative markets. Well, it turns out that's not quite true. In the late 90s, they really didn't have much choice where to enter. They had to make these deals with cable providers like AT&T, and AT&T didn't pick markets according to political beliefs. So it was almost like an experiment. You know, it was almost random, the markets they would enter. And he said, we're going to look to see how people vote. Does this change how people vote? And I told him, I said, well, you know, I'm a media effects agnostic. Your study is going to decide how I believe.
17: In other words, before Fox News is available in a given market, you would, if media has an effect, you would expect people to vote in a certain way.
18: Right.
17: And then after Fox News becomes available, you might see a difference in the voting pattern.
18: Right.
17: That's basically the experiment.
18: Right. It's a little more than that, because you could say, oh, well, George Bush, it was the difference between the 2000 election and 1996 election. So you have to say, well, George Bush did a little bit better than Bob Dole.
17: Right.
18: But on average, he did something like 4 points better. And then the question was, did the people in the Fox News areas do a little bit better than that 4%?
17: I see.
18: And Delavigna and his co-author found exactly that, that it really did affect. People did vote slightly more conservative.
17: Okay. Now, on to a gigantic claim, maybe the most arresting claim.
0: We're going to get to the gigantic claim in just a second. So all of a sudden, the people that got Fox News began voting differently. I'm Larry Elder.
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19: Fox News, I'm Deborah Valentine. President Trump addressing the UN General Assembly in New York today. He said there are two choices regarding Iran, make a deal or face annihilation. He reiterated that afterwards while speaking to reporters.
20: In one case, it's obliteration, and the other alternative is potential greatness. It could be a great country.
19: President Trump also called for world leaders to unite in opposition to Iran's nuclear ambitions. Hurricane Polo has quickly intensified to a Category 5 storm, threatening Mexico's Pacific coast with rain, a storm surge, and damaging winds.
21: Polo went from a 50-mile-an-hour tropical storm on Monday morning to a 160-mile-per-hour Category 5 hurricane in 24 hours.
19: Fox's Tanya J. Powers reporting. The National Hurricane Center says Polo's impacts will begin being felt late tonight into Wednesday. 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
0: 888-971-SAGE, 888-971-7243. I am Larry Elder. We are Salem News Channel. We're talking about the effect the overwhelmingly left-wing media has on how people think and reason. ABC, NBC, CBS, over 90%, 92%, both terms, negative news. CNN, of course, negative news. BS Now, of course, negative news. New York Times, LA Times, only 3 or 4% of reporters are registered Republicans, which means 96% are not. This is the kind of media that Republicans have had to deal with for decades, and Trump has said he's had enough. This is a book written by Tim Grossclose, which talks about the effect on voting patterns because of the domination of the media, left-wing media. Here's more of it.
17: Onto a gigantic claim, maybe the most arresting claim in left turn. Quote, now we just talked about a little experiment in a few cable TV markets. Fox News on its best day still only has 2 million viewers, but listen to what Tim Grossclose contends. Quote, my results suggest that media bias aids Democratic candidates about 8 to 10 percentage points in a typical election. I find, for instance, that if media bias didn't exist, deep breath, then John McCain would have defeated Barack Obama 56 to 42 instead of losing 53 to 46. Oh, come on. How can you know such a thing?
0: Wow. And you wonder why Donald Trump is angry? The Russia collusion thing, shutting down the Senate over COVID, shutting down the story about the Hunter Biden laptop, lie after lie about Donald Trump said there were good Nazis and bad Nazis on both sides, lie after lie that Donald Trump mocked a disabled reporter, story based on one source that Donald Trump supposedly called American soldiers buried in France from World War I, suckers and losers. Completely not talking about the border anymore when Trump shut it down in 30 days. Not discussing how high inflation was under Joe Biden, 9%. We don't even talk about Joe Biden pulling out of Afghanistan the way he did, which very likely triggered Putin to invade Ukraine, Hamas to invade Israel, Iran to continue its funding of these terror proxies. And they focus on nonsense, on his ballroom. Really? That's your issue? On his... wanted to name the Kennedy Center, the Trump Kennedy Center. That's your issue? I thought you said it was about affordability. If so, tell me how the Democrats and the DSA candidates are going to deal with affordability when they want Medicare for all, which would cause a doubling of income taxes without any real improvement in health care. How do we know that? Look at the Canadians. Incoming president of the Canadian Medical Association, the equivalent of our American Medical Association, said that our system is imploding. Her word, not mine. Have you seen the lines people have in the UK for serious surgery? Would Americans put up with that? Donald Trump has kicked people off healthcare. No, he hasn't. He's made it harder for illegal aliens to be on Medicaid. And if you are able-bodied, no children, you're going to have to work a few hours for your benefits. How is that kicking people off? The percentage of violent illegal aliens rounded up out of our country versus those that were not violent is about the same as it was when Obama earned the title Deporter-in-Chief. I've urged you to take a look at a Frontline documentary called Detention Nation. They looked at what ICE was doing under Barack Obama, including a woman that was making an illegal lane change, which is an illegal alien. She ended up being deported. Where were the protests? Where are the pitchforks? And you wonder why Donald Trump is upset. As I said before, Trump has now said that I'm pretty sure the courts are going to stop me. That wasn't the point. The point was to make a statement. He made it. Caused a lot of people to go over some of the blatantly biased things that were said about him and about his administration by CNN and Politico and MS Now. Now, whether you're climbing the corporate ladder, launching a new project, or just looking for that extra edge, your brain is your most valuable asset. And now there's a way to support it every single day. It's called Think Factor. From the makers of Relief

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0: 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Here's Larry Elder.
1: 888-971-SAGE, 888-971-7243, Larry Elder, Salem News Channel. You know what Donald Trump has done? Republicans, conservatives have always known that the media are out to get them, hate them, consider them to be racist and bigoted. But they never really felt they had a right to yell and scream about it. They're always polite about it, try to persuade people. And Trump realized what we're up against. These people can't be persuaded. They dislike you for who and for what you are. They think that you only care about the rich, don't give a rip about the poor. And why do we have to put up with it? So he popularized the expression fake news, began calling people out in ways no other president has ever done. Richard Nixon battled the media. Remember his press conference after he lost the race for governor in California? You're not going to have Richard Nixon to kick around anymore, because he knew he was kicked around. But to turn at least half the country against the media the way Donald Trump has, and I think rightly so,

0: Here's more from the book Left Turn, number 70.
1: You go at it as systematically and objectively and as quantitatively as you can. You come up with the result that the media is dragging the country to the left, and substantially so.
2: Right.
0: The media is dragging the country to the left, and substantially so. And you wonder why President Trump is ticked off. CNN is one of the outlets he's banned from the White House, at least for now. CNN's Dana Bash, one of their major anchors, versus the UN ambassador Mike Walls over the ban, number 24.
3: Government facility that you want.
4: Yeah, well, I mean, there are laws, and we are going to see what the courts say. And then there are norms, and then there is, again, what you have fought for. And we thank you for that service, for these freedoms. And it's kind of a loss for words, especially when the president says he just doesn't want negative reporting. It's critical reporting. It is intended to get facts.
3: There's a big difference, Dan, I'm sorry, in negative reporting and garbage gossip journalism that will sit on one anonymous source.
4: Okay. Well,
3: and
4: I just
3: puts
4: I
3: it out in the ethosphere, and it's
4: I
3: then repeated by other journalists as fact.
4: I refer you back to the first 10 minutes of this conversation and this interview where we were talking about Barry Substitute.
0: And Trump says, you know, you guys said you're going to boycott him. The press pool weren't going to cover him anymore. But here you are, number 32.
5: President. Yeah, it's interesting because they said they were going to boycott me, but they never boycott me. So I wasn't very worried about that. Look at all that press. But no, I'm not. I'm only doing it because I think the press also has an obligation. And, you know, I won in a landslide. I won the election in a landslide. I've done great things. I've done a lot of great things. I've settled 8 wars. We have the best economic numbers for the country in the history of our country. We have $21 trillion pouring in, the biggest number ever. Any country was 3. Nobody's ever done what we've done. I never get anything positive. It's always negative, even having to do with the war. We've done so well. We have look, they're not going to have a nuclear weapon. Let me just put it that way. And they're not doing well. They're not doing well. In fact, I have meetings on it today. They're doing very poorly. You would think that an outlet would write at least reasonably well, but never. If you look at CNN, it's fake news. If you look at MS Now, I don't even know what MS Now is. I guess it's the MSNBC, what it used to be, or MSDNC, as some people call it. That's Democrat National Committee. But it's just biased news. And I think that these outlets have an obligation to be fair. And if they're fake news, I really think I have an obligation not to allow them into another very special house. This is a special house, Gracie Mansion. Well, the White House is the most special of all houses, I have to say. And I don't even think the mayor would argue with that. And I think I have an obligation not to let fake news. They're very bad for the country, very bad for national security. So I have that obligation. So we'll see how it works out.
6: Thank you. That's all the time the president has. Thank you all so much.
0: And Mondami had to sit there and stand there and take it. And you know, he didn't agree with anything he said. And Caitlin Collins is another major host on CNN, talking to Mike Waltz. Hey, I'm standing here talking to you, right? So you haven't been denied access, number 46.
7: But other outlets can
3: but
7: still go.
3: You just ignored what I just said. You don't have an inherent right to any government facility that you want, whether it's Langley or the White House. And that has been determined by multiple Supreme Court cases, the 60s, 70s, and recently as a few years
7: but
3: ago.
7: But actually, that case
3: that's an important distinction.
7: I remember you said that to Dana Bash on Sunday. That case found that...
3: I just quoted one case. I mean, there's
7: but
3: been several.
7: The case that you're referencing is found that reporters don't have carte blanche access to everything, but you can't just ban outlets based on their viewpoint or their reporting. He's not saying no reporters can come in the Oval Office.
3: He's not saying don't go out and report. We're talking right now. I mean, we're talking right now. I'd hope we talked about the reforms that we're going to do at the United Nations, an important international institution. But if we want to spend the entire time talking about this, fine.
7: We just talked about Iran and Russia.
3: What we haven't talked is this institution that we're actually trying to reform that many people thought he'd walk away from. We haven't talked about the $1 billion of cuts that we've imposed here that the American people are going to benefit from, the 3,000 employees, UN bureaucrats that they're now firing, the 25% of peacekeepers.
7: Three outlets on the verge of
3: coming. I'm standing here talking to CNN, and you just referenced when I was on CNN on Sunday morning. That is very different than you have access to any government institution that you want. I mean, those are two separate and distinct
7: things. The president is making an argument now that it's a national security threat. He did not make that argument on Friday or Saturday or Sunday. How is reporting on the president a national security threat?
3: When we have outlets that are relying on anonymous sources and talking about the levels of ammunition we have in the middle of conflict, when we're talking about vulnerabilities that the United States have, when in fact we're talking about deployment orders for our soldiers, our Navy, our Air Force that are highly classified, that's absolutely a national security threat and should be investigated and prosecuted.
7: Well, that's not what the president cited when he banned CNN and the two other outlets. But on the munitions, that was in the Inspector General's report from the Pentagon talking about shortages. I mean, that was a that is merely obligated to give that report to Congress, right?
3: You know, I hope we have a lot of airtime to talk about this. There's an investigative report, but there's also been a whole slew of anonymous sources. And we know our adversaries pay attention to the headlines. And when you're essentially signaling to the world that the United States is out of ammunition, when in fact that's
0: and Trump
3: not
0: says,
3: true.
0: Hey, I'm talking to you right here. 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

0: 888-971-SAGE, 888-971-7243. I am Larry Elder, Salem News Channel. I guess capitalism isn't working for that gentleman. Trump confronted Caitlin Collins at the UN this morning, number 41.
1: What is your message to the United States?
2: So it's an honor to be here. I'm surprised that CNN is here covering me. You shouldn't be here. You should not be here covering me. You said you weren't going to cover me. You shouldn't be covering me. But I will tell you, it is an honor to be at the United Nations, and we're making a lot of progress. Our country is doing really, really well. Thank you very much, everybody.
0: Thought you weren't going to cover me. Thought you were going to boycott me. And Marco Rubio points out a lot of these outlets look like they're rooting for Iran. Number 45.
3: The White House feels very strongly, and the president feels very strongly, that the coverage he gets, and I can't blame him. Look, I got to be honest with you. Maybe you're not going to like to hear this, but I watch a lot of American news coverage, and it sounds, in some cases, for example, like they're rooting for Iran. It sounds like they highlight anything Iran says in all their public statements as true, and they downplay everything American officials say is wrong. I don't think that that is what's behind this, but I think there's a trend line here that's
4: Mr.
3: very
4: Secretary,
3: positive.
4: So look, the White House feels very strongly. With all due respect, should media outlets be banned because the president doesn't like their coverage? Should you be able
3: to ban?
4: They're banned. They're banned from.
3: No, we're not closing CNN. Well, that's different. What they want is access to the workspace that the president.
4: Does it sit right with you?
3: I think the White House feels very strongly.
4: Does it sit right with you?
3: The president feels very strongly that why should I have people working in my building and in my office that I believe are not honestly covering my administration? That's how he feels. We're not closing CNN. There aren't a bunch of police officers or soldiers kicking down the doors of MSNBC or MS Now, whatever it's called, and arresting people and unplugging it from the grid. They're just not allowed to work from the workspace at the White House.
4: But there'll be no changes to your traveling pool of reporters.
3: Well, we haven't discussed it, but again, I think, you know, the administration, this is a decision the White House made about coverage in the White House. But I'll do a press conference today, and I imagine there'll be reporters there tomorrow, and there'll be reporters there from every outlet. I don't ask them who they're with, and so forth. And I don't think the White House is saying they're not able to cover the president. What he is saying, they're going to all write stories and do stories about the president. What he is arguing is, why should I have these people? What right do they have to be embedded in this building? They can cover the White House. They just can't have a desk there.
0: Most accessible president ever. And you guys are complaining that you can't get access to him? Are you kidding me? We covered a lot of ground today. Let's do this again tomorrow. Make sure you're on time. I will be. God bless.
5: What can I say? 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
11: Leaving the door open. I'm Lisa Lucera, Fox News. President Trump says two U.S. envoys met with Iranian leaders this afternoon for 3 hours as they try to negotiate an end to fighting after earlier threatening to annihilate Iran during his speech to the U.N. General Assembly.
2: They were the bully of the Middle East, but they're the bully no more.
11: The president says a deal with Iran is possible after the midterms, but also said he doesn't believe in letting problems fester. Also during his speech, the president said the U.S. will not slow down when it comes to artificial intelligence.
2: From this point forward, all of United States documents and hopefully the world's will be changed to use the much more accurate term super as opposed to artificial. So it's super intelligent.
11: Earlier this month, the president pushed back on requests from tech company leaders to slow down AI development and put guardrails in place. AI is expected to be front and center of the president's meeting with China's President Xi Jinping at the White House later this week. On the sidelines of the UN General Assembly, President Trump met with Ukraine's President Volodymyr Zelensky as he looks to negotiate an end to the Russia-Ukraine war. As a senior NATO commander warns, Vladimir Putin is becoming increasingly cavalier, dangerous and risk accepting. He spoke with the Associated Press at a security conference in Estonia. Forecasters keeping a close eye on the potential for a strong nor'easter that could impact tens of millions of people this weekend.
12: Some of this heavy surf already coming in. We could see waves up to 18 feet in the coming days as this nor'easter is developing with wind gusts up to 60 miles per hour. And what that could possibly do is knock out power to many communities up and down the I-95 corridor. Over 80 million people are going to be affected in 13 different states.
11: Fox Weather's Robert Ray in Kill Devil Hills, North Carolina. 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
1: All right. Thank you, Scott Shannon. Thanks to all of you for being with us. Write down our toll-free telephone number. 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You want to join us. All right. Before we get into the news, I think the president gave maybe one of his, if not the finest speech ever before the ever so corrupt and America-hating United Nations. And he got a ton of applause. I mean, and it just puts in perspective that which I've been laying out for you, which is all the success that nobody in the legacy media mob, because they're abusively biased and corrupt, ever talk about. So anyway, pretty interesting times we're living in. Before we do that, Ethan, did you see this DoorDash customer? You know, he gets a call that his DoorDash driver, who's bringing him food, gets in an accident, and he said, well, it's close to my house. Let me go see if I can get my food, and this is how it went down.
2: Yo, what's going on, bro? You the DoorDasher?
3: Yeah.
2: You all right? Yeah. Thank you, man. You good? Yeah, I'm right down the street. I'm like, let me come grab my food. Damn, I'm so sorry, bro.
1: All right, he did say, you okay? You good? I'm so sorry, but then he comes and he grabs his, but I don't know why that cracks me up so much. I thought that was pretty funny.
4: It's crazy though that like, would you have done the same thing? I mean, all of us get hungry. I'm not saying that isn't a normal reaction, but also it is kind of crazy.
1: No, listen, I used Uber Eats. It's the same thing, but, you know, when people want their food, they want their food. The guy has an accident. He was very kind and polite and respectful. You're okay? Are you good? Sorry this happened. And then he grabs his food and he goes home. I don't know why that made me laugh. But anyway, there's a lot going on today. Let me I think this speech was so worthwhile that I think we should play a lot of it coming up, and maybe we'll do it in the last hour of the program today. I know some people are mad that the president met with Zoran Marxist commie Mamdani. Here's Mamdani crediting Trump with a long-standing history of building in New York City. Here's what he said.
5: It's a real pleasure that just today we've agreed to set up a new level of that conversation between our housing and operations team at City Hall and the White House team, because what we're speaking about is 12,000 homes, 30,000 jobs, the prospect of an entire new neighborhood in a city where housing is the number one cost. And I appreciate the president, his interest in this. And we also know the president not just as the leader of the country, but also as someone who has built quite a lot of housing here in our city.
1: Look, understand what Mamdani wants here. And the president knows what he wants. And the president was being polite. But it is consistent with him being willing to meet with anybody and talk to anybody. And, you know, this is the fallacy that was made about Donald Trump with Iran, is that he wasn't listening to other voices. Quite the contrary. He was listening to every voice. And as consistent with President Trump, he's going to make up his own mind in the end, like meeting with Little Rocket Man and meeting with Vladimir Putin, and President Xi is coming to town this week and they have a state dinner and all that stuff going on. So it's just very consistent with what he has. We have chronicled the quick final push strategy for the 42 days now that remain before the midterm elections. I'm arguing the most important in our lifetime. I hope you understand that this is one party with stated policies that will shred the Constitution. And now a new strategy has emerged. While they used to tout and be proud of and glad to associate with the radical DSA, which is now the intellectual base, the power structure that was the once far more moderate Democratic Party. But there's a reason most establishment Democrats, even Chuckie Schumer meeting with Abdul El-Sayed last week and pledging $10 million, there's one big reason for all of it. And the reason is they don't care who wins. They don't care how radical. They don't care how insane. As long as they get control of the Senate, in their mind, they don't care how they do it or who they have to elect to do it. And we've chronicled El-Sayed probably more than anybody. You know, six gender, God is non-binary, a welcome mat at our border, Telefrico, you know, vegan campaign in a cattle state and no drilling in an oil state. And of course, championing the rights of men to play women's sports, biological men, and all trans people, including biological men, should have access to abortion. We've chronicled. He now has changed. El Sayed will not go back on any of his past positions. You know, it, by the way, there was a moment where Abdul El Sayed wouldn't say the word women while talking about pregnancy. Let me play that for you. Listen.
3: The question we have to ask ourselves is, what's the best way to do that? And whose life gets destroyed in that process? Because too often when government says that you cannot have reproductive care, you are creating a circumstance in which a adult or sometimes even a juvenile human is being reduced into simply a carrying vehicle for a fetus that has not ever breathed air in the world.
1: These people are all nuts. I mean, this whole party has just jumped the shark. And, you know, he, again, you know, steadfastly refuses to distance himself from the radical, you know, Hassan Piker. You know, the streets will run red with the blood of capitalists, and America deserved 9/11. And he's the one else, Abdul El Sayed, that invited Hassan Piker on the campaign trail. And then he has a testy exchange with the reporters over his support for 2024 uncommitted movement against Biden and Kamala Harris in Michigan. But my point of view here is El Sayed is now backing off his positions and associations. Telefrico, while he defended the entire campaign up until the last week and a half or so, you know, six genders and God is non-binary and went to the mat for it, now is backing off all of it. Of course, AOC famously, oh, no, I don't believe that. That was woke 1.0 crazy. And what's happened is they've looked at the polls and now they've just decided that they can't tell people the truth about who they really are. And now we have another example of that. And that is this idiot, you know, Troy Jackson, who replaced Graham Plattner. I kind of view him as Graham Plattner 2.0 in Maine. You know, here's him smearing ICE as racist and calls to abolish ICE. Listen to what he said.
6: But what ICE is doing is based off of a narcissist that doesn't like black and brown people. And that is totally uncalled for. And that's why I believe strongly we need to get rid of ICE, start over, have a real law enforcement that does the right thing to, you know, make sure our borders are protected, but at the same time does it in a way that we know is legal, that you know, makes sense. And we don't have that right now. We have people that are rogue agency that's going around targeting people just because of who they look like. And when they get everybody like that, then they'll start on somebody else. And we all should be very concerned about this.
1: Then he says he's excited to implement Medicare for all. And then he said getting off fossil fuels is a good way to stop climate change. And now he's trying to moderate his positions in Maine because, you know, first he's trying to generate the same crazy excitement as the Nazi tattoo guy is his. And he's got a problem, apparently has a vile temper on top of everything else. So, you know, all of this is happening in real time. All of this now is unfolding very quickly, and you have an abusively biased media that is nothing but an extension of the press office of every Democratic socialist candidate in the country. You know, nobody's talked about President Trump's Greenland deal set. You know, he's going to sign this later today. He mentioned that in his speech this morning, a lot of which will play in the final hour of the program today. Look, I'm just telling you where we are. And if you're asking me today if I can tell you what the outcome of this election is going to be, the answer is I cannot, nor can anyone else, in my humble opinion. You know, look at this. I mean, you know, I mentioned the Cook Report yesterday in their polling, and it shows that what only, all right, 63% love capitalism. Okay, that's good. Where are the other, you know, 37%? And 58 despise socialism. Okay, where's the other 42%? New poll shows a majority of Democrats would support a military coup now to topple Donald Trump. One-third of Democrats is so desperate. They're so full of Trump derangement syndrome. This is where it's now taken them. Nearly 6 in 10 Democratic respondents said they would feel very positive, somewhat positive, if they learned a military junta has removed Trump and seized control of the American government. 55% said they would feel the same if the president passed away peacefully. And even higher percentage said they'd be happy if Trump were impeached and removed for office. 87% are ousted by his cabinet. 25th Amendment, 84%. You know, for all the talk about the media and they're upset that Donald Trump has said, like Obama did back in the day to Fox, that he didn't want him in the White House press room. We're going to stop covering. I'm perfectly fine with that. You know, but I don't think they're going to be able to give up their daily fix. I don't think they can. Life without Trump for them is going to be withdrawal like we've never seen before. And I'll even make a prediction now. When Donald Trump leaves office, you know, hopefully in 2029, I promise you they're going to still be talking about Donald Trump because they can't give up their fix, their addiction. Now, Democrats even continue to use Russiagate and the lie and the hoax of Russiagate to punish Trump allies. You know, remember this story, the next time you see another bogus report that Trump's using the Department of Justice to go after political enemies. But, you know, former Trump staffer Michael Caputo endured a decade of lawfare, says, you know, he says forced him out of his home, gave him cancer and all the stress associated with it. But when the thought of the Russiagate nightmare was over, he was slapped in the face this month with a lawsuit cooked up by a former DOJ lawyer from the National Security Unit that hounded him and other Trump associates over alleged foreign agent violations without laying a single charge on the guy. You know, it's a simple $100,000 contract dispute case. But anyway, I mean, this never ends. These people will never stop. And by the way, Hassan Piker is going to be speaking at Cornell University. Now, unlike the way liberals react when conservatives show up on college campuses, I don't have a problem with it. And if people want to go see the guy that thinks we deserve 9/11 and wants the streets of America to run red with the blood of capitalists, if that's what they want to do with this Ivy League institution, have at it. I don't really care. And, you know, to see AOC, she's going to wait till after the midterms to decide, is she going to challenge Chucky or is she going to, you know, I don't know what she's going to do. I really don't. We'll see. She might run for president. I think if she runs for president, I think she's the lead candidate. One former Democratic operative details the racism, the lies, and the dangers of the Democratic Party, Lindy Lee. Yeah, she said everybody knew that Joe was a cognitive mess. Everybody. By the way, Princeton, I mentioned Ivy League schools, their faculties, political contributions. Yeah, that favored the Democrats over the GOP 98% to zero, according to a study. Does that shock you? Well, I can tell you what parents in the Northeast, people that I knew and know that still are there and, you know, all over the country are now doing. Those parents are looking south. They're looking at UVA. They're looking at Vanderbilt, Wake, UNC, University of South Carolina. They're looking anywhere but these, quote, Ivy League schools. They're looking at Florida, Florida State. They're looking at Miami. They're looking everywhere but, you know, these Ivy League institutions because they've had it with these indoctrination centers. Anyway, 800-941-SHAWN, our number. 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
10: Hi, Dr. Huber here with Marty. Marty and I were at the Cigar Festival 2026, and we're here listening to Sean Thompson's show. 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
1: All right, as we roll along, 800-941-SEAN is our number if you want to be a part of the program. You know, I got to be honest. I see this so crystal clear what is at stake in this election. I wish I could show. I mean, if these people on the left want a military coup to topple Trump, 6 in 10 respondents feel positive or somewhat positive if they learn that happened. That's insane. 55% would feel the same way if the president died. An even higher percentage say they'd be happy if Trump were impeached. 87%. What is wrong with these people? But that's what we are up against. They want radicalism, redistributionism. They want communism, socialism, cradle to grave, womb to the tomb. Oh, guaranteed government daycare. We'll even give you babysitters for date night. I'm not sure who they're going to hire for that job. And do you even want them in your house? Guaranteed government job, guaranteed government salary, guaranteed government health care, guaranteed government retirement, guaranteed government healthy food. Yeah, the total cost of that when you add it up is $212 trillion. It's never going to happen. It's a pipe dream. They're false promises that will never be fulfilled. What part of this don't some people understand? It's so frustrating to me that people don't get it. But that's what's going to happen. Yeah, great. 83-year-old grandma dies under Canada's assisted death program. Oh, you want to bet that's coming to America? These lunatics win? All right, quick break. Your call's also coming up next half hour. 800-941-SEAN as we continue.
15: News. I'm Deborah Valentine. President Trump addressing the UN General Assembly in New York today. He said there are two choices regarding Iran, make a deal or face annihilation. He reiterated that afterwards while speaking to reporters.
16: In one case, it's obliteration, and the other alternative is potential greatness. It could be a great country.
15: President Trump also called for world leaders to unite in opposition to Iran's nuclear ambitions. Hurricane Polo has quickly intensified to a Category 5 storm, threatening Mexico's Pacific coast with rain, a storm surge, and damaging winds.
17: Polo went from a 50-mile-an-hour tropical storm on Monday morning to a 160-mile-per-hour Category 5 hurricane in 24 hours.
15: Fox's Tanya J. Powers reporting. The National Hurricane Center says Polo's impacts will begin being felt late tonight into Wednesday. 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
1: All right, 25 now till the top of the hour. 800-941-SEAN is our number. You want to be a part of the program. Man, just the time flies through life. It's unbelievable. 42 days till Election Day. I don't know about all of you. 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And, you know, by the way, tell them your friend Sean Hannity sent you there, and you will be sleeping better, and you'll want to thank me, and maybe call the show, and you will thank me. I don't know. Maybe you will, maybe you won't. Anyway, so, you know, I'm watching, like, these socialists. You saw the situation down in Austin, Texas? Well, I have two articles in front of me. One is from the New York Post. One is from FoxNews.com. And by all media accounts, that, you know, protesters quickly organized a spontaneous anti-ICE protest in Austin at this intersection, you know, following the shooting of this Venezuelan man. I think he's in critical condition still. But, you know, Fox News Digital, they did an investigation. New York Post reported on it that shows the protests were promoted and organized by a coordinated network of far left socialist communist groups, including the DSA, Democratic Socialists of America, the Freedom Road Socialist Organization, the Party for Socialism and Liberation, which works closely with a lot of, you know, nonprofits with, you know, this communist guy, Singman. They report American-born tech tycoon living in Shanghai. And, you know, now they're investigating, you know, this network for allegedly fomenting the image of chaos in the U.S. Unfortunately, it's very, very hard on the immigration issue. And I urge people to understand the position that all of these ICE agents are willing to put themselves in. I mean, because we have over 12 million of them. Doesn't sound like a lot. That's a lot of people. And they're spread all throughout the country. And among them are terrorists, known terrorists, and murderers and rapists and child molesters, other violent criminals, cartel and gang members. This is a hard job. It's a dangerous job. And it's their job to enforce the law. And in the process, are there people that maybe didn't do anything wrong? Maybe they've been here a long time, but they don't have documentation. Yeah, ideally, we wouldn't be in that position. But thanks to Biden, Harris, Mayorkas, we are. And that's why we're doing everything possible. A very odd story in the New York Post today. There's a similar story. An adjacent story in the Washington Times. Get this, and this is the headline in the New York Post. U.S. is a Chinese baby factory. American women being recruited for implantation. In other words, wealthy Chinese couples are implanting their embryos into American women so their children can be born U.S. citizens. Why does that sound directly in my mind like some type of long-term effort play by the communist Chinese? I mean, the same people buying up ranch land, farmland, land near military installations, and were stupid enough to let them do that. Women that carry babies for the agency were recruited informally through social media. They get between 60 and 120,000 for their services. The children are then swept off by their parents to be raised in China, where it seems as a status symbol among the wealthy to have a child able to claim U.S. citizenship. And incredibly, that such a service is completely legal. Why would we allow that to happen? And you have

for automatic citizenship, and he called it a luxury service that operated four homes capable of facilitating up to 20 births a day. I mean, what are we doing in this country? You know, remember, during the height of COVID, if you lived in Wuhan, you were not allowed to travel to anywhere else in China. But you were allowed to travel from Wuhan to any other part of the world. If you lived in any other part of China, you were not allowed to travel to Wuhan. Everyone else could fly to Wuhan except if you lived in China. That's how much I trust the communist Chinese. I don't. And that's why the president has taken a strong stand. I mean, there are people that want to unilaterally disarm on this issue involving, you know, artificial intelligence. All that's going to do is we give up. We stop progressing because of the panic of the same people that were climate alarmists, the same Y2K alarmists, the same people that believe in the Green New Deal led by Obama and company. We disarm, the communist Chinese catch up, and do you think they're going to put any restrictions on what they do? It's sort of like the idiocy of the Paris Climate Accords, where China and Russia were viewed as, and India were viewed as developing nations, not the U.S. The U.S. paid the freight. I mentioned this yesterday, the price of oil, and I did this as a quiz on TV also last night. Closed above $100 a barrel for nearly 1,000 days during the Obama and Biden administration. You got to be kidding me. You got to be, I mean, and only 61 days under Trump is 6 years in office. And by the way, crude is now going down again, as it always does, predictably, because the president is committed, and he addressed this in his speech, which we're going to run later in the program today. Today at the United Nations, which I thought was a great speech. I really thought he was really on top of his game. Let me see. We got, you know, so much to get to today. Man, we have so much to get to every single day. Now, I got this. I still can't believe Hassan Piker speaking at Cornell. I mean, I'm not against it. I'm not telling conservatives on campus to do what liberals do, and that's go and shut down radicals that they disagree with. In this case, you know, he's like the chief spokesperson. You have a new poll showing that a majority of Democrats would support this military coup I was telling you. I mean, you got to be kidding me. I mean, that is insane. A military, we're hoping that Donald Trump will die. Now, let me move to the midterms. We have, I mentioned yesterday, AOC reveals what it will take for her to seek the White House. I'll be making those considerations after the midterms. She says she feels a unique political window opening for a possible White House run, adding that sometimes life just makes things ready for you. So she's kind of expanded out in what she's saying and what she's believing. I told you about the Graham Plattner 2.0 in Maine. Troy Jackson is now trying to distance himself from the DSA he was embracing, and he's now seeking to downplay, just like Tallarico before him, just like AOC before him, Abdul El Sayed before him. The polling must be really bad internally for Democrats. Anyway, so he, you know, in spite of taking on really radical positions on a variety of issues, of which we have been chronicling on a regular basis, you know, this guy is now trying to run away from where he's been standing. I mean, Troy Jackson, you know, said he smeared ICE as racist, wants to abolish ICE. He wants, is excited to implement Medicare for all. He said getting off fossil fuels, a good way to start climate change. This is the big mistake. If you look at Europe and all my criticisms of Europe, it is the roadmap to disaster here. What have they done? They've embraced radical socialism, radical climate alarmism. They've neglected national security, both as a continent and individually as countries, and unfettered illegal immigration with no demands for assimilation, hence nearly 100 Sharia courts in Great Britain, hence no-go zones in France and other parts of the world. It's insane. I love that the president today mentioned that, you know, something we've been pointing out since Epic Fury started, is what did we discover? That we discovered that once again, the world underestimates Iranian military capability. In this case, the fact that their ballistic missile range was far further than anybody had known before. And what does that mean? That means that they can reach with their ballistic missiles. And if they ever had nuclear weapons, they put those nuclear weapons on their

0: ballistic missiles, and the range is only going to get bigger, and they would be able to hit London and Paris, for crying out loud. And eventually their hope, I'm sure, would be to hit the continental United States. Anyway, Troy Jackson seeking to downplay his ties to the far left. I really don't consider myself anything. I'm upset a lot at the Democratic Party. What I know is I fight for working class people. Okay. Just like, Talafrico. Just like Abdul El-Sayed. Anyway, El-Sayed's Jewish outreach has ignited, quote, tokenism, is the headline of a FoxNews.com story, as the Michigan GOP chair makes a bold prediction, and he called Piker's comments despicable, predicted a sea change among Jewish voters in Oakland County in Michigan. So we'll have to wait and see what happens there. The power rankings for the Democrats, where could it go wrong? Voters prefer Democrats by 11 points among likely voters, with 61% calling gas prices a major problem. You know, look, I don't know what to say, because there's nothing good to say about gas prices. It just isn't. I'm going to be very blunt. I shoot straight on this program. And I know it's been a burden. However, if you look at the Trump success on the economy overall, the projected 5.1% GDP growth, every major metric and measure that Donald Trump has achieved up to this point in his second term of his presidency, it is beyond significant, and it's real. It's not fake. And I'm just telling you that, you know, if you stick with the program and you don't go towards radical socialism, then we're going to be better off as a country in the end. If we decide to go backwards, then we're going to get the country we deserve. It's really that simple. Anyway, so Republicans begin to tap their campaign cash. Wall Street Journal, Republicans are pumping money into a series of Senate and House battleground states, unleashing one of their biggest advantages over Democrats as they now seek to overcome what are usually historical headwinds for midterm elections. And, you know, congressional Democrats, their approval rating is 21%. You know, I read to you from the Cook Report, their latest analysis, and they're being very, very clear, is that Republicans and Democrats, you know what, none of them really have great approval ratings. Generic ballot, it's a 2-point difference. The only thing that surprised me is 63% of voters like capitalism over socialism. Socialism's viewed negatively by 58%. All right, you may say, oh, that's a nice majority. No, it's not. It should be 90%. How is it that the country could be that ignorant of the biggest, the most predictable failed governmental system ever known to man? You know, so when you look at gerrymandering, you look at the financial advantage, I think Republicans, they're in as good a position as they can be to shock the world. And we'll ask Newt Gingrich about it at the top of the hour. Then we'll get the other side, and we'll talk to our friend Jessica Tarlov, who's one of the nicest people you'll ever meet in your life. I will promise you that. She really is. In other news, before we get to Newt and Jessica, we have a couple of things. Nike, apparently, did you know that, Ethan, that Nike owned Converse?
1: No, I had no idea.
0: I had no idea. Me either. I grew up, Converse was like the sneaker to have when I was a kid. You know, Nike was a great brand. But anyway, Nike owned Converse had to apologize and pull ads. I didn't even see the ad after the internet was freaking out, claiming the ad evoked KKK and lynchings. Did you see it? I did not see the ad.
1: I have no idea. No, I did not see it.
0: We're sorry. We understand why this image is upsetting and recognize that we got it wrong. All right. I think we should accept more people's apologies myself. They polled 5 routes for Trump to leave office, as I said. Plurality of Democrats support 4 of them. They just hate the guy. You know, the ironic thing is when Donald Trump leaves office, hopefully in January of 2019, and finishes his 4-year term, and I hope that that happens, the people that are going to end up missing him the most are the radical Democrats. They're not going to know what to do with him without him. They're going to absolutely lose it. They're going to have nothing left to talk about. Their lives are going to be miserable. Anyway, 800-941-SHAWN is our number. 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
6: 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Marty and I were at the Cigar Festival 2026, and we're here listening to Sean Thompson's show. 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
0: At Newt Gingrich, 42 days out of the most important midterm in our lifetime. We'll get the other side. Jessica Tarlove of the hit show The Five, and your calls coming up, 800-941-SHAWN. 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
15: Mulling the next step. I'm Sue Guzman, Fox News. President Trump delivering his speech before the United Nations General Assembly today and reiterating his threat against Iran. Fox Business Network's Edward Lawrence.
16: He talked about Iran, his successes. He talked about the U.S. economy. He also talked about renaming artificial intelligence. The president says he's open to a deal, but is contemplating total annihilation for the Iranian leaders. Before it comes to that, here's the pitch.
17: I call on all nations to join us in enforcing the complete economic isolation of Iran until they stop their attacks on commercial shipping, relinquish their nuclear ambitions and cease their support of terror.
16: Now, the chokehold on the Strait of Hormuz pushed up oil prices, which increased gas prices.
15: China's ramping up its production of electric cars, and that is shaking up the global auto industry. Fox's Steve Harrigan reports from Beijing, China.
18: Every 78 seconds, a new Chinese EV rolls off the assembly line. Machines made by machines. Some production lines are 100% automated. The cheapest models sell here for the equivalent of $10,000. The next step up, even with 40% European tariffs, goes for $25,000, one-third cheaper than comparable European models. Consumer satisfaction appears to be high in countries like the UK, which has seen double-digit growth in Chinese EV sales in the past year. Chinese electric vehicles are connected. That means they collect and transmit data back to China. President Trump signaled he may be open to the construction of Chinese car plants on U.S. territory.
15: World leaders today painting differing views of the future of AI at the UN. Some calling it killer robots, others superintelligence. Secretary General Antonio Guterres warned of the potential dangers and called for more oversight. 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
1: 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It is 800-941-SEAN if you want to be a part of the program. Joining us now, former Speaker of the House, Newt Gingrich. Remember, he has put out a series of five podcasts, how Republicans can shock the world in just 42 short days. And, Mr. Speaker, we're bringing you on every week. Are you still where you were?
2: Well, I think it's possible to win, but I think it's gotten harder because I think that the kind of disciplined approach I suggest in my five podcasts have not exactly been followed by the president, who I think is all over the place. But on the other hand, the Democrats continue to give us, you know, gift after gift. I mean, they are so far to the left. They are so strange in their values. They're so clearly anti-American that what's happening is many Americans who are not happy with, say, the price of gasoline, then think about, but do you really want a future where Chuck Schumer's in charge or where you have a bunch of radical weirdos in charge? And then they come back to us. And so I think this is still very much up in the air. And I think we still have a chance to keep the House and the Senate, but it's going to be a real fight. And we have to win the argument that the future they represent is dramatically worse than whatever is irritating people.
1: Why do you say it's gotten harder? Because that's not what you were saying last week.
2: Because I think in the last week, we have not seen any kind of disciplined effort by the president to communicate where we're going or what we're doing. And we have not seen the kind of changes that would lead people to feel better and more secure about the price of living. I mean, the potential to win on these things is huge. When every time a Democrat says they are for Medicare for all, we should communicate that means they're for health care to no one, because a government-run national system, which is what they're describing, would be unbelievably bad. It would leave, if you look at the British version, would leave millions of people without adequate care, would cost an enormous amount of money, the largest tax increase in history, and in the end, would be a disaster. But we have to be prepared to go right at them and make that kind of a case. And I don't sense that we're making as much of a principled case as much as there's sort of a series of cheap shot campaigns that go after individual Democrats on their particular values. I also think, frankly, to be candid, I don't think it helps our case that left-wing big government socialists with weird values are unacceptable when the president goes and says nice things about Mondami. Mondami's not going to be a great mayor. The president ought to be very clear about that. Mondami's a disaster. His policies are going to bankrupt New York City. And, you know, that kind of thing just totally confuses our base.
1: Yeah, well, I'm telling you right now, I kind of understand that. I think Donald Trump's being Donald Trump by doing that. I'm going to play in the next hour his speech before the UN, because I don't think most people saw it today. If he goes on the campaign trail and stays that on message and that discipline as he was today at the UN, I think that goes a long way to showing people, number one, all that he's accomplished that nobody ever talks about. And also, you know, why the world needs strength at this particular moment in history. What did you think?
2: Well, look, I agree with you. If he could slow down and actually stay on the same message for 5 or 6 weeks, he can move the whole country. I just did a piece for Gingrich 360 on the Greenland Agreement, which is, you know, Donald Trump just brought under American supervision more land than the entire Louisiana purchase that Thomas Jefferson made. Think about that. The largest single increase of American ability to control things was just signed by Donald Trump. No war, no payments. He negotiated an agreement with both Denmark, and Greenland. It's an enormous historic achievement. You can go through place by place, but then you look at them. Again, I'm being really candid. Maybe I'm too candid for radio, but you're an old friend. We shouldn't be cutting any kind of a deal with the Houthis. We should annihilate them. We should be totally on the side of the Saudis.
1: Should he be annihilating them now? Should we be getting in deeper now, or should we wait till after the election?
2: No, now. I'm doing a piece for the New York Sun arguing for a victory strategy in Iran, and it starts with a very simple premise, which, again, you get this, he's willing to meet with the president of Iran. Well, let me tell you something. The guy has now been, since 1979, chanting death to America. I don't think we ought to meet with him. And if he's also been killing Americans and methodically trying to build a nuclear weapon, I don't think we ought to meet with him. I think we ought to recognize this is a mortal enemy who will destroy the United States if he gets a chance. Now, but again, I'm a hardliner. I grew up in the shadow of World War II, where unconditional surrender was our position. And I grew up in the Cold War, where we understood the Soviet Union was our enemy, and we were going to methodically contain them until we defeated them. And I think it's our national establishment is so totally confused about reality that we need to get our head locked down and understand there is no deal with the Iranian dictatorship that will work. None. And therefore, sooner or later, we have to replace the dictatorship if we want to live in a world where American cities are not a danger.
1: Well, I think the agenda is clear. I think the choice part of the election is clear. You know, I'm not sure people are really embracing the fact that the Atlanta Fed just predicted growth at 5.1% for the third quarter. That is massive, more than twice any quarter that Joe Biden had, or that the census data pointed out Hispanic black poverty now at an all-time low, or incomes for the lowest 25%, you know, rose to the highest level ever, or median income rose to 87,600, or, you know, people's, you know, 80 records of the stock market. The borders are closed, the largest tax cuts in history, the need to prevent Iran from getting a nuclear weapon. Yeah, short term, you know, downside has been higher gas prices, but it's still not impacting the economy the way the media would have you believe. These are not stories the legacy media, Mr. Speaker, will ever tell people.
2: Right. So we ought to have 5 straight days of Donald Trump explaining the economy. And then we ought to have 5 straight days of Donald Trump explaining that he's not going to give up an American city to an Iranian nuclear weapon. And then we ought to have 5 straight days of Latino and African-American leaders who are grateful and excited about the fact that things actually are literally better than they have ever been. But if we, you can't expect our opponents in the elite media, and let's be clear, they are our opponents. They're against us. They want to defeat us. So you can't expect them to do any of this. And that's why you need, I think, to have the White House have a much more disciplined and a much more solution-oriented series of communications. And frankly, getting off on junk, you know, how are you going to name Lake Ontario, stuff like that, is a total distraction and actually weakens the president and weakens the Republican Party.
1: I don't think it helps to be fighting the media now. He can do whatever he wants in 43 days, but did you see the speech at the UN today? If he brings that level of discipline on the road with him, I think it would pay huge dividends. And look, there's a couple of advantages we have. We have a money advantage, which is never the case with Republicans. We have another advantage. These are uncharted waters because the left is insane and crazy. And, you know, the DSA policy is what it is. And that is now the intellectual base of this new Democratic radicalized party. I think running against that gives them an opportunity. But it doesn't mean it's a slam dunk. So are you telling the president the things you're telling me?
2: Well, I'm trying to get across that this is the way we have to operate. And as you well know, because you know him better than I do, yeah, he often listens. He doesn't necessarily obey. But look, the bigger question for the American people is simple. You have a series of Democratic candidates who are deeply anti-American. You have a series of Democratic candidates whose values are so radical that they would create a country you would not recognize. And you have a series of Democratic candidates whose solutions would bankrupt the country and would destroy everything which has made America successful. Now, if we can't take those facts and then compare them to the extraordinary achievements, we've lowered, the Trump administration has lowered the price of pharmaceuticals, I think, for the first time in modern times, as an example. And there are a whole series of these kind of breakthroughs where you're seeing us approach affordability in a very direct way to make it possible for people to have more spending money and to have lower costs. And at the same time, you're seeing a number of very creative steps, such as the program to give every young person a savings account to get them into a free market capitalist society, literally from birth. And you're seeing some very successful people like Michael Dell get involved in, with his personal money, writing a check and at no cost to the taxpayer, helping hundreds of thousands of young people have a better future. So there is a huge positive story to tell. There is a huge negative story to tell. But because the elite media will never help us and will always oppose us, those stories have to be told by the Trump White House and by Republican candidates with a kind of almost a mind-numbing constant repetition. You break through by constant repetitive reminder.
1: Well, I think that that is the message, and that's also the lesson that we learned, you know, from you back in, you know, 2014. I mean, that was the big lesson that we learned. And I think that, you know, if you run a positive campaign, you can shock the world. I don't know. I just hear more pessimism in your voice. I don't like it, but I take everything you say seriously because I've watched you operate all these years, and I know.
2: I'm not pessimistic. I'm frustrated. If the president wants to, he can be the most effective communicator in modern times. He can focus. He can steer your point about his speech today. He can stay disciplined, stay on message. And if he does, he is going to dramatically change the outcome almost within a week of starting to do it. But he has to decide that he is willing to stay disciplined and to stay focused. And I see no evidence yet that he's willing to do that. I mean, I'm probably being too honest and open saying all this stuff publicly.
1: Well, what's the good of not being honest and open? I mean, when have you ever had a filter in your life? Let's be blunt here.
2: Sometimes I'm a little cautious about getting the president too mad at me. I don't mind him.
1: I don't mind sharing a strategy. In 2016, you would tell the president things privately twice, and if he didn't listen the two times you told him privately, you'd just say it publicly on my shows. And then he'd hear it again.
2: You might relate that to where we are right now.
1: All right. So in other words, you've already told him twice privately, and now you're telling it publicly. I got it.
2: Right.
1: Look, at the end of the day, he does have this incredible, unique ability to rise to the occasion. And it's just when he decides to do it. Like, I thought he had a great convention in Dallas. I did. Do I wish it was less jokes, more seriousness, more on message? Yeah, but it wasn't damaging in the sense that it was Trump being Trump.
2: Well, I thought, and you and I, of course, were both there together. I thought that it absolutely, for the hardcore, it was really important. And I hope we'll start a pattern of doing it every 4 years, because I think it's great to communicate to the country. There really are two teams. You're not just voting for individuals, but you're voting for which team do you want to have lead America? And I think when people across the country think about how really bad and anti-American and weird the big government socialists are, I think that, you know, whether you are somebody who's trying to pretend like the Democratic candidate in North Carolina or like Ossoff in Georgia, you know, they're pretending. But the truth is, they're all weird, left-wing, big government socialists, and you know it because on the opening day, they're going to give power to people whose values are not Georgia. They're not North Carolina. The truth is, they're not almost anywhere in the country.
1: I think you're right, and they will give in to the real power structure of the Democratic Party. Mr. Speaker, appreciate you being with us. Thank you, sir.
0: Keeping the truth alive. Hannity is on right now.
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Now they have spent years honoring American heroes. 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It's the letter T, the number two, the letter T.org, the letter T, the number two, the letter T.org for the Tunnel to Towers Foundation.

0: News. I'm Sue Guzman. President Trump delivering his speech before the United Nations General Assembly today, reiterating his threat to Iran. Fox Business Network's Edward Lawrence.
1: The president says he's open to a deal, but is contemplating total annihilation for the Iranian leaders. Now, the chokehold on the Strait of Hormuz pushed up oil prices, which increased gas prices.
0: Iran's president addresses the General Assembly tomorrow. Republican senators calling for a congressional probe into President Trump's oldest son. Here's Fox's Lisa Brady with more.
2: In a letter to the Senate Judiciary Committee, Utah Senator John Curtis says Donald Trump Jr. should be investigated over his business dealings and subpoenaed after a Russian oligarch paid for some of his wedding celebrations earlier this year. The bride, Bettina Trump, has called Umar Kremlev a dear friend.
0: The president did not attend that wedding. 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
1: All right, 25 now till the top of the hour. 800-941-SEAN, our number if you want to be a part of the program. It was 3 years ago, terrorists. We saw what happened with our own eyes, October the 7th. I wish the IDF would show America the tape that I saw. And I understand why they don't do it, because, you know, the families of the victims, you know, don't want this all over the media. But it is an atrocity that you can't even imagine. Murder, rape, kidnapping, torture, beheadings, even little children murdered. And the president mentioned that in his speech before the UN today. But, you know, as we now approach what is the third anniversary of October the 7th, you know, 1,200 innocent Israelis died, so many more taken hostage, so many women raped, so many children killed. Based on their tiny population, that's the equivalent of 40,000 dead Americans in a day. Now, thank goodness there are great organizations. Thousands and thousands of Israelis have been displaced. They're out of their homes. They need all the humanitarian assistance we can provide. And that's where our partnership with the International Fellowship of Christians and Jews comes in. And they're on the ground providing food, water, shelter, clothing, medications. They have mobile medical clinics for the elderly that can't get out of their homes. And now they have their Flags of Fellowship movement coming up on this anniversary, coming up October 7th. And you have churches and synagogues and universities, communities. They're all planting Israeli flags to say, hey, we stand with you against radical Islamists that are sworn to your very destruction. Now, together we can combat the hate, the virulent anti-Semitism, one flag at a time. Whatever you can do to donate for their humanitarian assistance, please do so. If you want to join their Flags of Fellowship movement, just visit their website. It's joinfof.org. That's joinfof.org today. You know, ever since our next guest started at the Fox News Channel, co-host of the number one hit show, The Five, author of a brand new book, I Disagree, Winning Arguments Without Losing Friends. I could say that the title is perfect because we have remained friends our entire time together at the Fox News Channel. And although I'm not sure why Katie Couric, why'd you go to Katie Couric, Jessica Tarlov, to get a blurb? I didn't know you were friends with Katie Couric.
2: I'm friends with everybody. That is the point of the book, Sean.
1: Well, we've always gotten along extraordinarily well, and I used to do this segment with Jesse Waters and with Jessica on my show, and it was actually a really fun segment. I think in all the time you guys debated, though, I think you won maybe once, maybe twice, because I'd pick the winner at the end of the debate.
2: Yeah, I think that was more about you than the actual content of the debate. But it was so fun and a great way to spend time with you and get to know Jesse better. And I read about it in the book, too. A very formative experience for me at Fox and showing me how important it is to talk to people who you disagree with.
1: Well, we kind of got along and hit it off from the very beginning. And we have really passionate disagreements on issues. I mean, you are the outspoken liberal voice on The Five, which is a hit show. And there are days, it seems like, and I've known you a long time, it seems like you can get frustrated. Is my observation correct?
2: Oh, yeah. No, of course. I mean, Jesse and Greg Gutfeld are very frustrating. Maybe not you, but definitely.
1: They're very frustrating. Yes, Sean. They drive me up a wall. However, it works. The show is a huge hit. So, you know, you can't argue with success, Jessica.
2: No, and I wouldn't want to. It's great that people love it. And we have a really diverse audience for The Five. We've got 20% Democrats, 30% independents, and then 50% Republicans. And that's everything from, you know, MAGA to Romney Republicans. So it's a real microcosm of America, which is fabulous. And it's a great opportunity for me to be able to pass my ideas out and play around also with the other co-hosts and make political conversations more digestible and frankly enjoyable for people, because you know, it's so ugly and tough, and you talk about this on your show all the time, that politics, it didn't used to be this way, and it doesn't have to be this way either.
1: Well, look, I personally think that, you know, I wish we could be disagree without being so disagreeable, but it's kind of hard in this environment. And this is maybe where we get a little more serious in our discussion. I talk often about the radicalization of your party. Now, when I met you, through Doug Schoen, who is a more moderate Democrat. Doug Schoen's been on this radio program. He cannot support a guy like Abdul El-Sayed. He didn't support a guy like Graham Plattner. Doesn't support a guy like James Telefrico. You know, six gender, God is non-binary, Telefrico. Do you like my nickname for him? It's pretty clever.
2: I love it. Yeah, I'll be getting some swag with that on it, for sure.
1: But the point is, I never saw you as that radical a Democrat. Doug definitely is not, but if you move more to the left, are you a Mamdani supporter? Do you like AOC? Do you like the Squad? Do you like Pocahontas? Do you like Grandpa Bernie and in the real power structure now that runs the Democratic Party? Are you on that wing of the party?
2: No, I'm in the center left moderate wing of the party. You know, I have a podcast called Raging Moderates. Their politics aren't my politics. I've certainly been outspoken about the rise of the DSA and characters that support things like abolishing prisons and just real crackpot

0: few of them. And here's my argument about a guy like John Ossoff or a guy like Sherrod Brown in Ohio is when they get to Washington, who are they going to vote with when it comes to committee assignments? Who are they going to vote with? I'll give you an example. El Sayed, Abdul El Sayed, actually met with Chuck Schumer and the Democrats last week, and they committed $10 million to his campaign in Michigan. And the establishment supposedly had poured money, you know, into Haley's, you know, into the more moderate, whoever was running up there against Abdul El Sayed. And now they have embraced him. There's not one elected Democratic senator but for John Fetterman that has had the courage to condemn this DSA agenda. And I'm predicting that Ossoff and Sherrod Brown will go there, and like every other Democrat, they will get in line and they'll never criticize ever the crazies that have taken over their party. And, you know, as evidenced by the fact that no Democrat now, no elected Democrat, but for Fetterman is willing to do that.
1: Well, Abdul is actually not DSA, and I will make sure to send it to you.
0: Abdul is Medicare for All, and his best friend is Hassan Piker. He's not some blogger and podcaster from California that he barely knows. Piker acknowledged that he was invited in to campaign with him, and the guy lived on the campaign trail with him for a long time.
1: Definitely. I mean, I was not refuting the relationship with Hassan Piker. I was just saying that Abdul identifies as a capitalist, and yes, he's for Medicare for All, but a lot of people are for Medicare for All now. That doesn't feel extreme to me. Hassan Piker obviously has a number of extreme views. I think it was a mistake for him to be on the campaign trail with him, and I actually just interviewed Abdul this morning and got into it about Israel and whether there's a genocide going on and, you know, what he needs to do to be able to convince Jewish voters to get into his coalition.
0: I don't think he has a prayer to do that in the end. And, you know, he's been given multiple opportunities to condemn his relationship with Hassan Piker. He's failed to do so. Here's the problem. There's over 40 DSA candidates on the ballot this year. Since 2019, 250 DSA candidates have won. You know, you mentioned part of their agenda, eliminate the Senate, pack the courts, and you have moderate Democrats now, so-called moderate Democrats or establishment, I'd call them. They are saying they want to pack the courts. No longer will the American people choose their president. Amnesty for illegals, abolish borders, abolish ICE, end all deportation, defund the Department of War, eliminate cash bail, abolish prisons and police, public ownership of most corporations, a massive wealth tax, coupled with cradle to grave, womb to the tomb, socialism, communism, statism. It's called the Green New Deal. Guaranteed government daycare, guaranteed government job, guaranteed government salary, guaranteed government health care, guaranteed government retirement, and even, Jessica, guaranteed government healthy food. Don't you want to know what the government wants to feed you?
1: No, I can pick my own food, I think. I'm not here to support the DSA agenda. I'm not a member of the DSA. And there are folks who've, you know, running on essentially our ticket that I don't like. And there are other people who I think most of their views are pretty compatible with not only the Democratic Party, but where base of Americans are. And you're seeing this in the change in the ways that Republicans are even talking about some of these issues, like around data centers and the way that they're talking about cost of living. And I'm just not sure that it's going to work to make this an election about the radicalism of the left when Americans are suffering so much.
0: Well, I mean, you say that, but I mean, I can go through the list of financial success of the president, and nobody seems to want to talk about those. But, you know, Hispanic and African-American poverty, all-time low. Incomes for the lowest 25% are now the highest they've ever been in history. Median income is now $87,600. That's the most ever. IRAs are going through the roof. That's people's retirement. That matters to them. The border is closed. Your Democratic friends voted for the largest tax cut in history, and by doing so, voted for the largest tax increase in history. We were lied to about the borders being closed and secure, and we were lied to about Joe's cognitive health. So I really don't trust Democrats a whole lot for them to get back in power.
1: I don't know. We'll see. We have, what, 42 days to go?

0: 42 days to go, Jessica.
1: Yeah. Not many people who feel those accomplishments that you just rattled off. Quite the opposite. The president's approval is in the high 20s in some polls.
0: Nobody has ever polled Donald Trump correctly. I'm not buying it. I mean, you were there on election night. I told everybody at nine o'clock hour how this night was going to end. Everyone looked at me like I had 10 heads, and I ended up being 100% accurate. And I can tell you now, I don't know how this is all going to end in 42 days.
1: Oh, you don't know. So you're not convinced it's going to be that Republicans hold. You're just not sure.
0: No, I think they are in a position to hold because these are uncharted waters because your party's gone crazy.
1: I mean, do you think that, like, North Carolina, with someone like a Roy Cooper, who you certainly think is a normal...
0: I think Roy Cooper, advantage Roy Cooper in North Carolina, advantage Ossoff in Georgia. I think that Republicans will hold Texas. I think they'll win Michigan. I think they'll win Maine. I think they'll win Iowa. I think that they're going to have to work, but they will pull out Ohio, and I think they'll pull out Alaska. That's what I think is going to happen.
1: Okay.
0: As of today.
1: Okay. Yeah. I mean, I think that we flip Maine, and I think that we get something in Alaska, Iowa, and Texas. I definitely think we're flipping North Carolina. And I do feel good about Ohio as well. I think John Husted is a lot weaker than people think. But yeah, you always want to say up in the air. The polling Trump voters has been difficult in the past. But he isn't, a blessing and a curse, I guess. He's not on the ballot technically. He would like to be on the ballot, because he thinks that that's going to help everybody, but there are Republicans all over the country that are stripping him off of their websites. And what's going on?
0: There are two things to look out for. If Trump is able to get enough of his base to take this as an important midterm for him, that will help. Republicans have a massive financial advantage that they've never had before. They've got, the president has 850 million. The House has 400 plus million. The Senate has 400 plus million.
1: Yeah.
0: Their get out the vote effort is way better than the Democrats. And that's not something they can fix in 42 days.
1: The money is an enormous problem. No amount of individual candidate fundraising is going to make up for the institutional advantage. I don't know what's going to happen in Texas, because I'm sure you saw that John Cornyn and George Bush are having a fundraiser for every other Senate candidate but Ken Paxton. And I think that sends a pretty strong message. But maybe there's enough that's going to come in from MAGA Inc. to be able to, you know, be victorious over Talafrico. But I think that the...
0: Whoa, did I hear you call him Talafrico? Good for you. I'm proud of you.
1: You know that the Talafrico merch is their best-selling product.
0: Whatever works, I guess. Jessica Tarlov, co-host of the hit show The Five. I disagree. Winning arguments without losing friends. Great title. Anyway, Jessica, thank you. 800-941-SEAN. If you want to be a part of the program, we've got a lot more ground to cover, including the president's big speech before the UN today. He was so dialed in on message, on point, in front of every nation. It's definitely worth playing, and we'll get to that on the other side of the break. Quick break, right back. We'll continue on the other side.
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Listen, you may not know this. Do you know your car can spy on you? I mean, this is insane. You think you have privacy, you don't. I'll tell you a true story. A guy's car insurance goes up 20%. He didn't have an accident, no tickets. And so he started digging to find out what happened here. Who reported him? It turns out it was his own car. And that means every time he had a hard break, every fast merge that he made, every late night, you know, run to the border and run to Taco Bell, they chronicled that. And his automaker logged it all, unbeknownst to him. And then they sold it, unbeknownst to him, to a data broker. And then the data broker sold the information to his insurance company. And boom, his rates go up 20%. He requested his file, and it was hundreds of pages. General Motors just had to pay. They agreed to pay $12.75 million to the state of California over this exact thing. It's happening every day. 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We'll continue.

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4: World leaders convene. I'm Deborah Valentine, Fox News. President Trump says the world must stand united against Iran's nuclear ambitions during remarks to world leaders at the United Nations General Assembly. Fox's Jared Halpern has more from the White House.
5: President Trump says he has a big decision to make between making a deal with Iran, allowing the country to rebuild.
6: Or do I annihilate the Islamic Republic and do it quickly, never giving them a chance to kill and destroy people and countries again.
5: The president at the UN General Assembly predicted a deal with Iran could be possible after the upcoming midterm elections. President Trump says all nations should isolate Iran economically as part of a pressure campaign. The president also says the U.S. rejects attempts to stifle artificial intelligence development, saying a better term for the technology is super intelligence. At the White House, Jared Halpern, Fox News.
4: President Trump remarking on the military agreement signed Tuesday at the UN between the U.S., Denmark, and Greenland. The president describing this agreement as unprecedented.
6: We will have the complete ability to do what is necessary to defend the American continent and also Europe and other places. No U.S. adversary will ever be permitted to establish a military presence in Greenland anymore, or make sensitive investments there without our express written approval.
4: The audio of President Donald Trump, courtesy of UN TV. President Trump recently signed a commission formally making Secretary of State Marco Rubio his national security advisor. Rubio has held that role since May of 2025. Rubio is only the second person in U.S. history to simultaneously serve as Secretary of State and national security advisor. Henry Kissinger held both positions under President Nixon. 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

0: Would you like to see Medicare for All get a vote in the House and in the Senate?
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0: 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Coming up next, our final news roundup and information overload hour.
1: All right, news roundup, information overload hour. Here's our toll-free telephone number if you want to be a part of the program. Maybe, in my mind, one of Donald Trump's best speeches ever. He's in New York at the United Nations, and he just laid out not only America's success, but American strength, American greatness, American leadership on the world stage. And he jumped around the globe, but he did it in a very, very concise and disciplined way. And unfortunately, I think a lot of people were probably at work and not able to watch or hear it. We'll play some highlights on TV tonight, but I wanted you to hear a significant portion of this because it is Donald Trump at his very best, his most disciplined, most on message. But this is the president earlier today at the UN.
2: Thank you very much. Mr. President, Mr. Secretary General, First Lady of the United States, distinguished delegates, ambassadors, and fellow leaders, it's my great honor to welcome the world to America as we celebrate 250 years of glorious freedom and independence. 2.5 centuries after the cause of liberty found its home on this continent, I can report to you with pride that America is back and our country is stronger today than ever before. Our economy is the envy of the world. Our military is the most powerful on earth. Our technology is second to none and we are leading in virtually everything. Our energy is fueling the planet. America is rising, our nation is growing, our power is expanding, our country is doing better than ever before, and our future is very, very bright. Since I took office, we have created more than 1 million new private sector jobs, and more Americans are working today by far than ever before. Last week, it was announced that the poverty rate has reached its lowest level in American history. We lifted 1.5 million Americans out of poverty last year alone, another record. The African American and Hispanic American poverty rates are at all-time lows. Real household incomes for Americans have soared to the highest level in history, 87,000 on average, surpassing the prior record that I set in my first term. From day one, my administration has worked to remove every single unnecessary regulation and obstacle to doing business in America. We passed the largest tax cuts in American history, and as a result, more money is being invested in the United States right now than has ever been invested in any nation anywhere in the world. U.S. stock markets have set 80 all-time records, and that's just in the last 12 months. We've secured commitments for $21 trillion in new investments from all over the planet, compared to less than $1 trillion in 4 years in the previous administration. 2 years ago, our country was dead, and now we have the hottest country anywhere in the world. Before I took office, we had the worst and most dangerous border on earth, and now we have the most secure border in American history. Nobody comes in unless they're invited, unless they have permission. In the past 16 months, zero illegal aliens have been admitted to the United States, and that's done by some very sophisticated people. It's not done by the Trump administration. Zero. As a result, last year we achieved the largest drop in violent crime ever recorded. The murder rate has plummeted to its lowest level in 125 years since the year 1900. I sent our crime busters into Memphis, Tennessee, and New Orleans, Louisiana, and crime in each place went down over 80%, and it'll go down still further. More importantly, when I arrived on January 20th of last year in Washington, D.C., it was riddled with crime. And now crime is down 87%, and we're going for 100. Tourism is, if you take a look, and I guess a lot of you have been there, tourism is thriving, restaurants are bustling, and people are proud of our nation's capital. They're proud like never before. We've invested more money in the United States military in the past 12 months than ever before. And this term, it'll be $1.5 trillion. We inherited a dark age of America from the previous administration, and we turned it into the golden age of America. The entire world is being lifted by the wealth, strength, spirit, and momentum of a newly energized and a very powerful United States of America. And just as we moved quickly to address problems we inherited at home, we have acted with decisiveness and speed to reshape the world stage and solve problems that have plagued us for far too long. Every leader in this room, and your great leaders, many great leaders, I know all of you very well, but they know that given only a short time to make this world better, safer, and more prosperous for our children, for the people on earth, we have to take advantage of it. As president of the most extraordinary nation in history, I have no interest in leaving dangers to grow for another day. I do not believe in letting problems fester. They only become harder to solve. So while others have talked, I have acted. While others have spoken of peace, I have made peace. While others have ignored threats, I have confronted them. While others have talked of courage, America has shown it. While others have promised strength, I have used it to make America the most powerful country in the world. Working with many nations in this room, we are solving decades of intractable challenges, and we are settling years of unfinished business, and we're doing it well. There is no better example of a danger that was allowed to gather strength at the world's peril than the number one sponsor of terror, the Islamic Republic of Iran. For 51 years, the fanatical Iranian regime has ruled by bloodshed and mass murder, spreading death and carnage and chaos across the entire Middle East and beyond. They were the bully of the Middle East, but they are the bully no more. From the first day I entered the political arena, I've been unwavering. I will never allow Iran to have a nuclear weapon. Upon taking office last year, I immediately opened negotiations with Iran and offered them full economic cooperation in exchange for ending their nuclear program and support for terror, but they refused. They absolutely refused. That was a big mistake. Then in Operation Midnight Hammer, the U.S. military obliterated their nuclear program beneath mountains of rubble. And again, I urged Iran to make a deal, and again, they refused. The regime continued building a vast missile and drone stockpile that threatened the security of every American service member in the region and everyone else in the region. They also made a missile that was capable of hitting Europe, and they were very proud of it. I hope the Europeans realized that. Iran's goal was to complete their mad dash to a nuclear bomb from behind this conventional ballistic missile shield. If they had succeeded, that wicked regime would have been free to spread terror and death forever, knowing that any attempt to stop them would face an arsenal of nuclear annihilation. In America, we just marked the 25th anniversary of the worst terror attack in history, September 11th, which killed 3,000 people just a few miles from here. It was an unbelievably terrible time. In 2 weeks, we will mark the third anniversary of the October 7th attack in Israel, where terrorists funded by Iran tortured, mutilated, and killed 1,200 very innocent civilians, including dozens of Americans and many babies, little, tiny, beautiful babies. Iran's supreme leader celebrated that massacre and called it a service to humanity. The same regime slaughtered over 72,000 of its citizens this year. Recently, 10,000 were killed for protesting. Just imagine such a vile regime were ever empowered to carry out large-scale terror attacks from behind a nuclear shield. This was the reality we had to confront, a reality that far too many preferred to ignore. They all ignored it. Many presidents and many others just wanted to ignore it. They were unwilling to do anything about it, but they knew the problem. After giving Iran every chance for a deal, I took action to ensure that neither the United States nor any nation in this hall would ever have to face such a nightmare, such a catastrophic problem. As a result of Operation Epic Fury, all 159 ships of their Navy are now lying at the bottom of the sea. Likewise, their Air Force is gone. Their radar is gone. Their anti-aircraft equipment is gone. Their missiles and drone manufacturing capacity is almost gone. Their economy is gone. The only thing that isn't gone is inflation, which is destroying their country and is now well over 300%. Yet even after we agreed to a ceasefire for nuclear discussions, Iran promptly violated it with brazen acts of terrorism against civilian ships from other countries. I want to thank the UN Security Council for voting overwhelmingly to pass a resolution condemning Iran's despicable terrorist attacks on commercial shipping. Thank you very much. That resolution, I'm pleased to say, received more co-sponsors from UN member nations than any Security Council resolution in history. That's something. Now we must be equally united in maintaining pressure. The United States Navy has recently escorted more than 1 billion barrels of oil out of the Strait of Hormuz, and more oil is flowing than at any point since the start of the war. We're taking 22, 25, 30, 32, and 37 ships out, respectively, every single day, every single night. But I have a big decision to make. Will a deal be made with Iran that lets them rebuild and create a far greater country than it ever was before? Maybe one of the greatest in the Middle East or even the world? Or do I annihilate the Islamic Republic and do it quickly, never giving them a chance to kill and destroy people and countries again? Do I drive them into hell with no chance of survival and no hope of future greatness or generations? But I believe we'll make a deal right after the election, because it doesn't make sense for them not to. They're waiting to see how I do in the midterm election. What they don't realize is that I'm not running. I did that already and won in a landslide. We won in a giant landslide, and I'll be here for 2.5 years. The Republican Party is running, and I'll be helping them, but I am not running. I gave absolutely no credence and will not give credence to the election when it comes to Iran. It doesn't even enter my mind. The only thing that does is that Iran will never have a nuclear weapon. The cowards and traitors, thank you, thank you. The cowards and traitors would love to say the United States is low on munitions, but that's not true. We have more munitions than we could ever possibly even think of using, and we're building them at levels that we have never done before. We are adding to our stockpiles faster than we have ever been able to do before. Top of the line stuff. In addition, in the very near future, massive munition plants will be opening. There are 18 of them being built by the greatest defense companies in the world right now, 18 under construction. Some of them very quickly will be completed. They're almost there. And that rapid construction will be leading to very rapid deployment of missiles of every type and ammunition of every type, and we'll be able to supply our allies at a much faster rate than we're doing right now. I call on all nations to join us in enforcing the complete economic isolation of Iran until they stop their attacks on commercial shipping, relinquish their nuclear ambitions, and cease their support of terror.
1: All right, that's President Trump at the UN. We're going to have more coming up at the bottom of the half hour. Also, your calls coming up, 800-941-SEAN, as we continue. You know, Ronald Reagan once famously said, inflation is as violent as a mugger, as frightening as an armed robber, as deadly as a hitman. Yeah, Reagan had a lot of wisdom. We should usually listen. What does it mean? What does inflation mean for your money? What does it mean for your retirement savings? What does it mean for your future quality of life in retirement? Now, one of the things I've done since I was first able to save money, my mid to late 20s, is somebody told me, invest a percentage of your savings in precious metals, gold and silver. 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I kept doing it. I do it today. The company that I go to and I do business with, I'm a customer of, is Gold Co. And what I love is they like people that educate themselves, that are informed when it comes to important financial decisions. 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It's a great deal. 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It's 855-815-GOLD, 855-815-GOLD. One more time, 855-815-G-O-L-D. Quick break, right back. We'll get back to the president at the UN earlier today. I'm sure many of you missed it. Let me play more of that on the other side as we continue.
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All right, when we come back, we'll have more President Trump's speech from earlier today at the United Nations. I mean, he was on his AAA game today and just laying out to the world American greatness and his foreign policy and why the world needs American dominance and for the cause of liberty and freedom worldwide. More on the other side. Your call's coming up, 800-941-SHAWN, as we continue.

0: News. I'm Sue Gossman. Heavy winds whipping up North Carolina's coast as the first nor'easter of the fall is looming. Fox Weather's Robert Wright.
1: Heavy surf already coming in. We could see waves up to 18 feet in the coming days as this nor'easter is developing with wind gusts up to 60 miles per hour. And what that could possibly do is knock out power to many communities up and down the I-95 corridor.
0: President Trump touting his administration's achievements in a speech before the U.N. General Assembly Tuesday. U.N. Ambassador Mike Wall says a lot of work remains to be done.
2: There is still Ukraine. There is still the problem of Iran. There is still Cuba. But the president is determined and will solve these problems on his watch, not just punt them to the next president.
0: And President Trump saying Iran must make a deal with the U.S. or face annihilation. 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

0: When news breaks, you get the inside story that no one else has. And the behind-the-scenes chatter that the mainstream media doesn't even know about. 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
1: All right, 25 now till the top of the hour. 800-941-SEAN is our number. You hear me say this all the time. I believe every single man, woman, and child on this earth was created by God. Yeah, people have a propensity to good or evil, and people get indoctrinated and get off course in life. But, you know, the word education comes from the Latin derivative educare, to bring forth from within. And in other words, that God put in every human being their unique fingerprint, unique DNA, and also their unique talents, whatever it happens to be. Discovering your talent, your calling, your passion is only the beginning. Then you have to prepare for it. Now, I've been to Regent University. I've spoken there. It's an incredible campus, but they also have one of the best online programs in the country. It's a nationally recognized Christian university, academics grounded in a biblical worldview. So in other words, students are not just preparing for a career. They're preparing to use their God-given talents to lead, to serve, to make a difference in their life and fulfill their destiny in life. Regent, by the way, has the academic credentials to back it up, more than 150 areas of study. I know my friends of mine, kids, have graduated from their law school and gone there. They love it. Regent now has been ranked among America's top national universities by U.S. News and World Report for 7 years. 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Regent University, Christian leadership to change the world. All right, we continue now with President Trump at the UN. I think one of his most consequential speeches on the world stage, and I know most of you were probably working today, didn't get a chance to hear it.
2: Since I took office, it has been my great honor to settle 8 wars, and in so doing, become friendly with the leaders of many of those countries. It was a great honor to do it. Numerous of these wars have gone on for many years and even decades. The reason I was able to make these settlements was the use of my relationships, very special relationships to this day, very, very special. Trade, the use of tariffs and the threat of tariffs, and various other reasons depending on the country. Among them, in terms of settlement, Cambodia and Thailand, Kosovo and Serbia, the Democratic Republic of the Congo and Rwanda, Pakistan and India, Armenia and Azerbaijan, and of course the war in Gaza, which, as I stated previously, includes the return of all hostages, both living and dead. Almost every one of these countries wrote me a letter of thank you. The Prime Minister of Pakistan, terrific man, said that Donald Trump was responsible for saving 30 million lives and probably many more than that. The president of Azerbaijan said President Trump in 6 months did a miracle. It was an absolute miracle that nobody thought could be done. The prime minister of Armenia said this breakthrough would simply not have been possible without President Trump's personal engagement and his resolute commitment to peace. The president of Cambodia stated President Trump's extraordinary statesmanship, marked by his commitment to resolving conflicts and preventing catastrophic wars through visionary, innovative diplomacy, was most recently demonstrated in his decisive role in brokering an immediate and unconditional ceasefire and peace. This timely intervention, which averted a potentially devastating conflict, was vital in preventing a great loss of lives and paved the way towards the restoration of peace. The president of Rwanda said when President Trump saw the opportunity to contribute to peace, he immediately took it. This conflict has lasted for 32 years. Millions and millions of people have died. We got it settled. We've seen countless mediations and efforts, but none has succeeded in resolving the underlying issues. President Donald Trump issued a new and effective statement that really has brought great peace and space through really a breakthrough that we thought was impossible. We're working very closely with the leaders of Russia and Ukraine, and we will get that one done. It's going to happen, I think, more quickly than people understand. They've had it. 25,000 young people, mostly soldiers, a month are dying. 25,000 a month. And I look at those battlefield pictures and I really don't want to see them anymore. It's so horrible to see. 25,000 a month, both sides. In addition, the United States and Iran will definitely get it done. We will get it done one way or the other. It's going to be done. It's going to be done fast. A lot has happened since we last gathered here 1 year ago.

We will use our unmatched military might to secure the vital national interests of the United States. As you know, Venezuela had the finest equipment in the world from other countries, and guess what? It didn't work. Didn't even come close to working. For decades, other administrations allowed much of this region to be dominated by vicious gangs and bloodthirsty drug cartels, destabilized by uncontrolled migration and infiltrated by hostile foreign adversaries, foreign, sick, demented adversaries. But not anymore. We're reasserting American power, including American military power where necessary, in our region and around the world to create a safer future for all of us. It's happening, and it's happening quickly. Upon taking office, I designated the drug cartels as foreign terrorist organizations and unleashed the United States Armed Forces to eliminate them. The cartels are the ISIS of the Western Hemisphere, not good people. They're enemies at war with civilization, using murder, rape, torture, and extortion as instruments of terror. Like ISIS, they should be killed, exiled, or detained as enemy combatants without the possibility of release, which is what we're doing. To that end, the United States has carried out dozens of strikes on cartel drug boats, destroying 97% of the drugs coming into the ocean and sea. You've seen it. They disappear very quickly, and we're down 90%. They're down 97%. Nobody thought that was possible. It was a big source of delivery. And 3 months ago, we terminated the leader of the Venezuelan gang, Tren de Aragua. Mexico is the epicenter of the cartel violence, unfortunately. It's unacceptable for the United States to share a 2,000-mile border with a territory controlled by enemy cartels. So Mexico must reclaim control of its soil from the enemies of humanity. My administration is also seeking a fundamental change in the situation in Cuba, where the communist regime is under great pressure, the biggest pressure they've ever been under. It's an absolutely failed state. It's failing like never before, and it will fall. Marco Rubio is handling a negotiation. He's deep into negotiations with Cuba. Let's see what happens. We'll not allow a haven for foreign adversaries to threaten America on our own doorstep. It's right at our doorstep. The Cuban regime has also spent decades coordinating with the left-wing radicals and communist networks here in the United States. As our State Department has detailed, they've cultivated ties to subversive and radical groups such as the Communist Party USA, Antifa, and the Democrat Socialists of America. Communism will never be coming to America, but freedom will be coming to Cuba, and safety and security will be coming to Mexico. I'm very proud to tell you we have a very good relationship with the Mexican government. We've made great strides, very great strides with Mexico. They don't want the cartels either. And when that day comes, this entire region will be a better, safer, and more beautiful place in which to live and thrive. As I announced just days ago, the United States has also reached an unprecedented agreement regarding the northern frontier of North America, the large and strategically vital piece of land known as Greenland. This agreement made with the Kingdom of Denmark, an incredible, beautiful country, and the Greenland people itself gives the United States permanent control over security and all of the needs on that territory. We will have the complete ability to do what is necessary to defend the American continent and also Europe and other places. Led by Ambassador Michael Waltz here at the United Nations, we have also worked with many countries in this room to implement the most sweeping UN reforms in history. We cut the UN budget for the first time ever, slashing it by 15% in 2026 and eliminating more than 4,000 positions from the UN bureaucracy. The United Nations has great, great potential. I've said that for many years. But it must stop imposing the far-left agenda of globalist bureaucrats who nobody ever elected.
Last year, my administration was forced to

0: intervene to stop an obscure UN body, the International Maritime Organization, from secretly establishing a first ever global carbon tax, very expensive tax, to raise international shipping costs by 10 to 20% and maybe more than that. There is no global government, and while I'm president, there will be no global taxes. The United States is equally opposed to the out-of-control institution known as the International Criminal Court. We will never allow U.S. service members or anyone else to be investigated or given show trials by an anti-American tribunal with no jurisdiction over us. They're an evil group of people. I call on all nations that are members of the ICC to officially resign from this rogue institution immediately. It is equally unacceptable that with all the genuine atrocities in the world, the UN's top human rights officials spend their time criticizing the United States for protecting our children from transgender mutilization and transgender insanity and enforcing our immigration laws. What they do is unbelievable, what they do. It's transgender mutilization of our children. The craven hypocrites of Human Rights Council have little to say about the persecution of Christians. I mean, Christians are being persecuted all over the world. It's not even believable. I never thought I'd say it. But it's been happening for a long time. So this is persecution of Christians or the crimes of the world's most repressive regimes. Yet they want America to open up our borders to gangs and criminals from world's most dangerous places. They want the worst people to come in from the worst places on earth, and we don't do it anymore. We did do it, but we don't do that anymore. It is deeply ironic that the United Nations has an entire institution, the UNESCO group of people and countries, devoted to protecting cultural heritage, yet with their ceaseless promotion of mass migration, these globalists are actively destroying the greatest cultures and most extraordinary heritage in all of history. There is no human right to illegal immigration, but there is a right to remain a sovereign nation, and we want to remain a sovereign nation, and so should you. The United States also totally rejects any attempt to construct a globalist scheme to control for the artificial intelligence being spoken of so much now, hereinafter officially called super intelligence, changing the name.
1: All right, that was President Trump earlier today at the UN. I mean, no holds barred. 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

0: right, that's going to wrap things up for today. We have UN Ambassador Michael Waltz tonight as the president gives an incredible speech at the UN. Also, Josh Hawley, Mehmet Oz, Brianna Lyman. Yeah, guess what? NYU, now the largest homeless development in New York City. She's going there today. Also, Senate Majority Leader John Thune. We have a lot to ask him. All coming up tonight at 9. We'll see you then. Back here tomorrow. Thank you for making this show possible.
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3: Door open. I'm Sue Guzman, Fox News. President Trump addressing the UN General Assembly Tuesday, saying he has a big decision to make about Iran in the days ahead.
4: Arguing the United States offered Iran multiple opportunities to abandon its nuclear program.
5: Yet even after we agreed to a ceasefire for nuclear discussions, Iran promptly violated it with brazen acts of terrorism against civilian ships from other countries.
4: The president faces significant criticism abroad and in the U.S. for that decision. President Trump also told the U.N. General Assembly that he has a big decision to make: strike a deal with Iran to rebuild it or annihilate it. He also revealed U.S. officials, including envoys Steve Witkoff and Jared Kushner, met with the Iranian delegation for 3 hours. He says the talks were very productive.
3: Fox's Rich Edson. New Fox News power ranking shows Democrats leading Republicans in 5 key House races with the midterms quickly approaching. More from Fox's Christina Coleman.
6: They're gaining momentum. 17 House races shifted to the Democrats as they campaign on the issue of affordability. Meantime, President Trump is reminding voters of the progress that Republicans have made as they work to carry out his agenda. Trump stopped the humanitarian crisis that took place at the border under the Biden administration. Illegal crossings now at historic lows. He also touted economic gains. And in the Senate, control of the chamber is now up for grabs. The state of Kansas now joins New Hampshire and North Carolina to round out the list of 9 battleground states, and both parties are projected to have 47 seats, with 6 seats rated as toss-up.
3: The fight over Missouri's congressional map back in the U.S. Supreme Court for a third time Tuesday. This is after an appeals court ordered the revival of new districts backed by President Trump that could help Republicans gain a House seat in the midterms. America's listening to Fox News.
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0: the wild world of D.C. politics to America's culture clash, brace yourself for the reality check you've been waiting for. The one and only Mike Gallagher.
1: I come to work today with a sense of dread. I've never been dragged into a topic that I think my audience doesn't care one bit about, like the drama over the decision by the White House to ban certain media outlets from entering 1600 Pennsylvania Avenue. Got into a big argument today with a friend of mine, colleague. I mean, he is livid. Can't believe that Trump would ban CNN. Wait a minute. That's what you're upset about? And he's upset because it shouldn't happen 42 days before the midterm elections. He thinks that's going to hurt Trump and Republicans in the midterm election. I'm really completely lost at sea on this one. I am thoroughly and totally adrift. Where is it written in the Constitution that CNN is guaranteed a press pass? Nobody's telling CNN, you got to stop covering Donald Trump. Nobody's telling Politico, you can't write articles about Donald Trump. Nobody's telling MSNBC or MS Now, you're not allowed to write any stories critical of Trump, because they're all going to be critical of Trump. Nothing that any of those outlets writes are ever positive about Trump. But they don't have why are they guaranteed access to the building? You mean CNN can't do its job unless Caitlin Collins is standing in the middle of the press room with her White House press badge around her neck? So I'm in an argument with my one friend about that. He thinks it's terrible. Trump looks like a tyrant. This is Pravda. This is North Korea media. Blah, blah, blah, blah, blah. And then I'm arguing with another friend about Trump and Zohran Mamdani sitting down yesterday at Gracie Mansion. Trump's in New York, scheduled to address the United Nations General Assembly momentarily. We'll take you there. Because he is expected to let her rip. The speculation, the advance rumor mill is flying that he's gonna, all the advance information suggests he's gonna tear the UN a new one. He's gonna rip into the United Nations. We'll see as this Iran war widens and our gas prices keep going up. And people are frustrated and people are worried. And here's the president coming along. And he's going to probably deliver a barn burner of a speech. You won't miss it. You want to keep it right here on the Mike Gallagher Show in the Relief Factor Studios for this Tuesday. Because we'll take you to New York City where President Trump will address the United Nations. Yesterday, he sat down and palled around with Zohran Mamdani. And I've got friends who are furious. Laura Loomer, who I like, she's livid. She can't believe that he sat down with Zohran Mamdani. Thinks it's terrible. Thinks it's awful. Thinks it's counterproductive. Destructive. I mean, Mamdani, for his part, is going around again today threatening to get Benjamin Netanyahu arrested when he shows up in New York. We'll see how that works out for Zohran the Destroyer. But doggone it, there's a part of me that absolutely loves Trump and Mamdani standing in front of a podium outside of Gracie Mansion and being gracious with one another. There's a big part of me that says that even though these two men have vast political differences, you cannot dispute the fact that Trump is the president of the United States, and you cannot dispute the fact that Mamdani is the mayor of New York City. And for the mayor of America's biggest city to sit down with the President of the United States, that's the way it should be. That's what America should be doing instead of always constantly being at each other's throats. And it is, for me, a brief breath of fresh air. So what am I doing wrong here? Do you need to talk me off the ledge again? I mean, I made a mistake a week or so ago on illegal immigration. But I'm a host who doesn't like how divided our country is. I don't think anybody should be. But here's the dirty little secret. There's influencers. There are media folks. Maybe even politicians who like how divided we are because they make money off of it. They profit from divisiveness. They like the sturm and the drang. They love the angst. They love the screaming and the name-calling and the doxing and the attacks and the lawsuits and all of the crap that America is currently being dragged through. Well, maybe I'm in the wrong line of work, but I don't like it. I'm a little sick of it. And I think Trump and Mamdani sitting down together, having a meeting, coming out and saying civil, polite things about each other, that's a good thing, not a bad thing. But let me turn to the only voice that matters, and that would be yours. 800-655-MIKE. 800-655-6453. Grab a line, call me, text me, give me your input, give me your feedback. Tell me if you think I'm going soft. Tell me if you think I'm going daft, if I'm losing my marbles, or if I'm correct. Are you mad that President Trump and Mayor Mamdani sat down yesterday at Gracie Mansion? Or do you agree with me? We need more of that, not less. 800-655-MIKE. I hope you join us.

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1: Here's the headline over at Mediaite. Trump tosses bouquets at Zohran Mamdani after latest meeting. Says he has the potential to be a great mayor. Yikes. People are fired up. We're going to find out. People are fired up. Going to find out whether you think I'm right, that this isn't really all that bad a thing. They don't agree. We get it. Mamdani is a scoundrel. We get it. He's a Marxist. I agree. He's a lunatic who wants to arrest Bibi Netanyahu. Absolutely. You're right. 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All right, here's the President of the United States outside Gracie Mansion yesterday, standing next to a very uncomfortable-looking Zohran Mamdani. Look, I don't think Mamdani likes any bit of this, but he did it to his credit, and I'm a big believer. Give credit where credit is due. Here was Mamdani and Trump outside the mayor's residence in New York City, Gracie Mansion, just yesterday.
2: Well, thank you very much, Mr. Mayor. I've been at Gracie Mansion, we were discussing quite a few times over the years, a lot. And it sort of feels like a home. And it's a special place, a very special, a beautiful place when you go inside. And I've seen it with numerous different mayors. And I said some great ones and some not so great ones. So hopefully you're going to be a great one. I'll be able to say you're going to be a great one. And you're off to a start. So I just want to thank the mayor for the invitation. I'm in New York to do the United Nations tomorrow. I have a lot of meetings right now, today, very important meetings with heads of different countries. But this is like a little bit of old home week for me, because so many things, we've done so many things from the beautiful home or house or building standing right behind me. And if you have any questions, we'd love to take them. Thank you.
1: That's President Trump. Next to Zohran Mamdani. And Mamdani, again, looking a little uncomfortable, but he addressed the media as well. Here was the mayor of New York City following their meeting yesterday in Gracie Mansion.
3: Good afternoon, everyone. This afternoon, President Trump and I met at Gracie Mansion to discuss the city we both are so fortunate to serve, New York City. Each time the president and I speak, it is about the same topics: how to improve the lives of New Yorkers, and how to use the power of government to take on the cost of living crisis, to grow our economy, and to build a better, stronger New York. Each day, millions of New Yorkers struggle to get by in a city where a decent life costs too much, where a future of possibility and prosperity feels forever just one paycheck out of reach, where dignity is not accorded to all, but only afforded by some. I have said time and again that I will work with anyone, no matter what party they belong to, no matter how much we may disagree on other topics, whoever has the power and the will to lift that weight off New Yorkers' backs. At a time where hundreds of thousands of New Yorkers are asking the questions of how they can afford this city, I appreciate the conversation the President and I have had on the subject of how we can make it easier to afford life in this great city that we call our home.
1: I don't like anything that Zohran Mamdani represents. Okay? Nothing. There's nothing that I can think of that he believes in that I agree with. But I like that. I like that he's willing to acknowledge that dialogue is important on behalf of the people that they both serve. I don't think there's anything wrong with this. Let's find out what you think. Let's go. 800-655-MIKE. We'll start with Gina in Kentucky. Hey, Gina, welcome. How you doing today?
0: I'm good. And yourself?
1: I'm good. I'm good. I wanted to go to you first because I think you disagree with me.
0: Well, no, I really honestly don't disagree with you. I'm with you on your side. What I'm thinking is Trump is playing chess with Mandami because you know how they like to lie. And I think Trump is going to trump Mandami, you know, because they go ahead and they lie and lie and lie and say and say and say and do things. And I don't think Trump likes him really. I think what he's doing is he's playing up to him and he's going to just go ahead and push that little chip across the board and trump him.
1: All right. Let's see what others think, Gina. 800-655-MIKE. A lot of people texting me with a very familiar expression. Keep your friends close, but your enemies closer. And this guy is a master. President Trump is a master at 3D chess. Don't count him out. Is it a good thing or a bad thing? Don't you want... Let me ask you a broader question. And I'd love for someone to tackle this with me. Don't you want less divisiveness in the world right now? Do you... Look, I don't know how you find common ground with Democrats. I admit it. I acknowledge it. There's polling right now that shows a shocking percentage of Democrats want Trump to die. Publicly. You're not going to believe this. Well, maybe you will believe this story. I keep saying that the Democrat Party of 2026 is the party of political violence, assassination, death, and despair. I mean, it's beyond repulsive what these what this polling results show about what many Democrats believe in. But if there's ever a chance for America to get through it all, we're going to have to figure out a way to find some spot of common ground. I don't know how to get there, but maybe Mamdani and Trump meeting together is a good start. Justin's in St. Paul, Minnesota. Hey, Justin, welcome to the show.
4: Hi, thank you so much for taking my call.
1: Of course.
4: So I would say because of the chemical soup that soaks my brain and personal experiences, I fall to the left on probably most issues.
1: It's chemical related?
4: Oh, I think that we innately are different, and I think that that's a very important thing. I think that that keeps the world afloat. We keep each other in check and stuff.
1: Amen.
4: If you go back in time, if everybody was like me, we probably would have rushed out of the caves and been slaughtered. If everybody was like, I say you, but you might.
1: I know. I know. That's okay. Keep going.
4: If everybody was like you, we might have never gotten out of the cave in the first place. You know, like we need each other.
1: I would
4: vote for anybody right now, anybody whose number one platform was uniting. We will never agree with on what is even important.
1: All right. Unless... Do me a favor. You're too important a caller, yes, and I got a hard break, but I don't want to cut you off. Can you wait with me? Can you stay on for a minute?
4: I'd love to.
1: Don't go away. I'd love to talk to you. Thank you, Justin. We're going to go back to Justin, St. Paul, Minnesota, after I remind you about Balance of Nature, a real important product that you got to have. 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
8: Fox News. I'm Deborah Valentine. Israeli Prime Minister Benjamin Netanyahu in a video on X taking aim at New York City Mayor Zohran Mamdani. Mamdani has stated that the Israeli government has committed genocide in Gaza and signals support for Netanyahu's arrest after the ICC issued an arrest warrant for him.
9: Shame on you, Mr. Mamdani. Shame on you for supporting the Hamas terrorist monsters who butchered our people. Shame on you for inciting riots against New York Jews.
8: Netanyahu is scheduled to speak at the UN General Assembly on Thursday afternoon in New York. China's President Xi Jinping is headed to Washington, D.C. for a state visit hosted by President Trump. Fox's Jonathan Savage.
10: President Trump will greet President Xi at Andrews Air Force Base. Accompanying the Chinese leader will be a large business delegation.
8: Control of Taiwan and AI expected to be topics among the two leaders. 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
1: For the opportunity to continue a dialogue with Justin from St. Paul, Minnesota, who is a self-described liberal who acknowledges that, look, we sort of need each other. He's going to vote for any politician, I guess, right or left, who promises to work on unity. Justin, thank you very much, first of all, for your patience in hanging in there with the break. Because I didn't want to cut you short. I wanted to have a lot of time to dive into some of this stuff with you. Yeah, me too, and I appreciate your willingness to engage with me. Let me start here. The best thing to ever happen to my life was a woman named Denise. Denise died in 2008. My wife died of cancer in 2008. She was a registered Democrat. And I think that informs my worldview more than others who like to go into their corners and say, we're gonna be each other's throats. She and I found ways to agree to disagree and to disagree agreeably. We would sometimes have fights about politics. She wasn't the kind of Democrat I'm seeing today, but nonetheless, she was a Democrat. She voted for Democrats. So I think when you inject a little bit of humanity and you recognize we don't have to hate each other just because we're politically divided, we'd be making some progress in this country. And I suspect you feel the same way.
4: 100%. You said it beautifully and everything. I know, and I've heard you speak of Denise before and everything. And it's one of the reasons why I kind of caught on to you and everything. Glenn Lowry, another conservative, brilliant thinker and everything. He's married. I don't know if you know him and of his work and everything.
1: Oh, sure.
4: He's married to a very liberal woman and everything like that. And she's come on to his podcast before and it's just super sweet. You know, it's like, it's not impossible. I'm walking into class in a little bit, and I'm looking forward to telling my students. I teach writing at a community college, and my number one objective is to teach respectful disagreement. So I'm looking forward to telling them the story of what I'm talking about right now.
1: I love that. I mean, but here's the problem. Is it hard for you to find common ground with somebody you disagree with politically? In other words, I mean, Justin, bear with me here. Give me some grace. I see a story that comes out. A plurality of Democrats today support a military coup and death of President Trump. If you woke up, there was a poll that was conducted from the Center for Strategic Politics. Because I'm really worried about political violence in this country. I think it's coming from one side. And maybe you disagree with this. I don't see.
4: I'd push back some. I am with you 100% disgusted. I haven't seen this poll or anything like that. I would say probably 80% of my friends lean left, and whatnot. And I don't know anybody who promotes that. I don't know a single Democrat who wasn't disgusted when Charlie Kirk was murdered. Not a single one.
1: In your circle celebrated his assassination?
4: Not even close. And the people that I follow that are important, you know, like, because I followed it when that happened and stuff, and I brought it in my class. We discussed that heavily. I would hear, I'm going to say you guys, talk about oh, the left is saying this. Nobody important was the people who I would listen to who have a name, who are known, also abhorred it and denounced it. And then you guys would talk about all of these liberals who are celebrating. I didn't hear that at all. I mean, I'm sure it happened, you know, probably somebody with 6,000 followers or something like that said something stupid, you know, and that happened, with my students. Every single opposing view, you need to do the work to respectfully acknowledge and validate the point that they are making before respectfully countering it. And it's just pushing, recognizing the nuance in practically everything.
1: Absolutely.
4: And I also
1: think it's important, Justin, not the old adage about painting with a broad brush. We can't have an assumption on my side of the aisle that every Democrat celebrated the assassination of our friend and colleague Charlie Kirk. We can't assume, because here you are pointing out that nobody you knew of.
4: Not a single one. And if somebody, I mean, I definitely would have pushed back on any disgusting comments
1: and whatnot. Good. And
4: Charlie Kirk, I would probably disagree with him 75% of the time, but I always loved him being like, oh yeah, I agree with that. I want to get my students to be able to say, like recognize that there are multiple issues and everything, and you can agree on something and disagree on something else. We kind of forget that. If this is our corner, I'm going to agree no matter what. I'm going to follow the president. I'm going to be against the president.
1: Whatever it is, I get it. I get it. See, this is what I mean. And Justin, I just hope you know how much I appreciate you having this conversation with me and what you're doing with your students. Because believe me, you and I right now are a couple of heretics to a lot of people in the audience, because they want us to be screaming at each other. They want us to be name calling. They want us to.
4: There's the dopamine with that, right?
1: I know.
4: It is addictive and it is destructive. I mean, more than anything, like, I really do appreciate when you push back on your own callers, when you do, what I would love more than anything is to see something like a show with like someone like you with someone like a Jon Stewart together.
1: Yeah. Yeah.
4: And making people laugh throughout, disagreeing, pushing back.
1: It's so funny you mentioned this, Justin, I gotta get ready for the president speaking at the UN, but thank you for joining us today. It's so funny that you bring that up, because one of the most brilliant programming decisions that anybody's ever made in the world of talk radio came from my boss, who happens to still be my boss, Phil Boyce. And Phil Boyce, who is the senior VP of talk, the spoken word on the Salem products. He used to be the program director at WABC in New York City, where I worked. After I left and Phil was still there, they came up with a morning show called Curtis and Kuby. Remember, you know Curtis Sliwa, the founder of the Guardian Angels, the guy with the red beret? Ron Kuby was a radical leftist attorney in New York City. And Curtis and Kuby co-hosted a show together. Look, it kind of goes back to the formula of Hannity and Colmes on Fox News, where you have two people with opposing points of view co-hosting a show. You know, when you think about it, to Justin's point, those shows don't exist anymore. I can't think of any. Can you, Tracy? Can you think of any show where there's, on the five, you got one liberal against four conservatives. Not exactly a co-hosted platform, but it's that formula that Justin, introduced. And I just truly believe that we need more of the kind of conversation that I just had with Justin. There's nothing wrong with that. Maybe you disagree. We'll find out. But in that spirit, that's why I think Trump

0: 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Stand by, President Trump scheduled to step up to that familiar podium at the United Nations. 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
2: I love the text line kind of blowing up after my conversation with Justin, and I liked the conversation with Justin. Not everybody did. North Carolina writes, "You are wrong, Gallagher. We cannot be kind and understanding to people who have tortured our president." Okay, don't be kind. Go around, be angry. And look, I get it. I get it. Some of the things that have been done are inconceivable. But here's a text from Rhode Island. "Hey, Mike, more of this all around, please. We need to be able to talk to each other again." I think that's what Justin's point was. I want to talk to you about the importance of protecting yourself against data brokers. Do you know what a data broker is? Do you know there are people selling lists right now that contain your personal information? Batavia, Illinois. 2 a.m, a woman sees a flashlight and a shadow outside her window. Police say the man in her backyard was a registered sex offender. He was convicted in 2024. He had taken a key card, let himself into her bedroom, and watched her sleep. He never met the woman in Batavia, Illinois. 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He looked her up. He researched her. A people search site will sell a report on you for about $2. 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Now, you know, this goes aligned with the story of how do we get along? How do you find common ground? The Center for Strategic Politics did a survey. If you woke up tomorrow and the following news headlines appeared, how would you feel? Very positive, somewhat positive, neither positive or negative, somewhat negative, or very negative. Question one, President Donald Trump has been impeached and convicted by both houses of Congress and has been removed from office. Now, this is all on Democrats, right? These are Democrats being polled. If you woke up tomorrow and you found out that Trump was impeached and convicted, 75% of Democrats would feel very positive. All right, that's understandable. Question two. Using the 25th Amendment, Trump has been declared unfit by a majority of his cabinet, removed from office. 70% of Democrats would be very positive, feel very positively about that. Okay? Well, that's, again, understandable. Not so understandable are the following questions. President Trump died overnight in his sleep. Now, if you woke up tomorrow as a Democrat and you saw the headline, President Trump died in his sleep, what percentage of Democrats would feel very positively about that? You ready for this? 45% of Democrats would view that news very positively. It gets worse. If you woke up tomorrow and saw this headline, a group of U.S. military leaders have removed President Trump from power and assumed control of the United States. In other words, a coup, right? A military coup. What percentage of Democrats would view that news as very positive? You ready for this? 43%. Almost half of Democrats would be very positive about a military coup. And finally, and most troubling of all, and you know what's coming, right? If you woke up tomorrow as a Democrat and you saw the headline, President Donald Trump was assassinated while speaking at a rally, what percentage of Democrats would be very positive about that? 23%. 9% would be somewhat positive, which means that 32%, a third of Democrats, according to this poll, a third of Democrats would be either very or somewhat positive over the headline that Trump was assassinated. How do you find common ground with a demon like that? With a ghoul like that? I'm lucky that Justin happens to be one of the normal Democrats. And there are normal Democrats. I mean, you heard the guy. But how do you find, how could you have anything to talk about with a monster who believes that somehow you'd be positive if our president, yes, our president, was killed? I mean, I would suggest that to such a person that you seek help. I would suggest to a person like that that you go find a counselor, a pastor, a priest, a rabbi, somebody who could help you through the darkness that you're suffering through, because you need help. You need help. 32% of Democrats. Good Lord, help us all. Help us all. Heather in Ann Arbor, Michigan, reacting to the news. We're waiting for President Trump, who's about to address the United Nations in the General Assembly. He isn't there yet. As soon as he's there, keep it right here on the Mike Gallagher Show. You won't miss a word. I don't want to miss a word of what Heather has to say. Hey there, how are you? Heather, you there? All right, I guess we lost Heather. Let's try Daniel. Hey, Daniel, how are you?
3: Hey, Mike, good morning. I agree.
2: Go right ahead, Daniel.
3: I agree with the Trump-Mandami meeting. I don't trust Mandami. I always trust Trump. And I think Trump's got him right where he wants him.
2: Amen. Amen. That's a great... Look, you don't think this guy knows how to negotiate with other people that he disagrees with? I mean, the art of the deal, right?
3: If he can meet with the North Korean president, he can meet with anybody.
2: Amen. Well put. Well put. Thank you, Daniel. Hey, don't forget the M&M Extra podcast. We've got a special edition this Friday. We're going to talk health. 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I told you about this little heart blockage thing I got going on. 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Don't miss it. Stick around. President Trump scheduled about to address the UN. We'll take you to New York City. 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
6: Headed to the U.S., I'm Deborah Valentine, Fox News. Chinese President Xi Jinping is on his way to Washington. Fox's Jonathan Savage looks ahead to the state visit.
7: President Trump will greet President Xi at Andrews Air Force Base. Accompanying the Chinese leader will be a large business delegation. Many will hope to see an extension of the truce on tariffs announced after the leaders met in South Korea last October. Trade is a long-standing challenge for the two superpowers, as is Taiwan. China wants the US to stop arming the breakaway island. But new challenges keep appearing. The two countries are in a race to dominate the rise of artificial intelligence, but they also acknowledge they'll need to communicate in order to manage potential security risks. Jonathan Savage, Fox News.
6: President Trump spoke at the United Nations General Assembly Tuesday to defend his decision to attack Iran. Fox's Rich Etson reports from Washington.
8: Arguing the United States offered Iran multiple opportunities to abandon its nuclear program.
9: Yet even after we agreed to a ceasefire for nuclear discussions, Iran promptly violated it with brazen acts of terrorism against civilian ships from other countries.
8: The president faces significant criticism abroad and in the U.S. for that decision. President Trump also told the U.N. General Assembly that he has a big decision to make: strike a deal with Iran to rebuild it or annihilate it. He also revealed U.S. officials, including envoys Steve Witkoff and Jared Kushner, met with the Iranian delegation for 3 hours. He says the talks were very productive.
6: Iran's President Masoud Pezeshkian is expected to speak at the UN General Assembly Wednesday. The National Hurricane Center says Polo has strengthened into a Category 5 hurricane as it targets Mexico's Pacific coastline. 13 New England states are bracing for the potential impacts of a nor'easter. 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

0: Welcome back to the Hugh Hewitt Show. I'm guest host Kirk Schlichter, senior columnist at townhall.com, Los Angeles trial lawyer for 30 years, retired United States Army infantry colonel, and boy, I've got something special for you. It's a friend of mine, a comrade in arms, if you will, although we never served together. He was in the stuff. I was commanding a heavily armed car wash. You may know him on the Twitter machine as Cynical Publius. He's Tom Anderson. He was a ordnance officer, logistics officer in the United States Army, airborne, not a five-jump chump like me. And he also became, after serving as a full colonel, became a mergers and acquisitions lawyer in Silicon Valley. You may know him as one of my comrades on the War College Examination Task Force, which was attacked by the Washington Post weekly and in a very feminine fashion as some sort of scam when it was really a bunch of colonels trying to help our troops. Tom, welcome to the show.
1: Hey, Kurt. Thanks for having me. I really appreciate you bringing me on, and it's good to see you.
0: Well, it's good to see you. It's always great to see you. You have served your country incredibly. You should be very proud of what you did. And of course, you're going to tell me you didn't do anything. Well, folks, that's nonsense. He did a lot, and I'm in a position to know. Tom, let's jump right up to Secretary Hegseth, who neither of us works for anymore. Today he put out that he's going to start testing colonels and captains, those sixes, who want to become general officers, to see if they're tactically and technically proficient in their jobs, just like General Marshall did before World War II. What do you think of that?
1: Oh, I'm thrilled. There's a saying that you hear in the Army when you make colonel, and it's that, congratulations, this is the last promotion you're going to make on merit. And that's because when you start getting into those higher ranks, it really matters a lot who you know. I mean, everyone is an excellent officer at that level, but you kind of need to have a sponsor. You kind of need to have a guy sitting on the board who's going to represent you and help you get promoted. And this is a step away from that. That's politicization. That's, I think, the number one thing that Pete Hegseth has been doing for our country is removing politics from our senior ranks, instead putting in merit. Merit about war fighting, merit about closing with and destroying the enemy. That's what this is about, and I'm really thrilled to hear it. There's some potential downsides. Hopefully the services aren't going to try and dilute what he's implementing, but I think it's a great step in the right direction, and I also think it's great because this is going to be a real stressor for these guys. I mean, this is their careers they're talking about, and I know it's hard to replicate wartime situations in a simulation, but when your career is on the line, that's pretty serious. So I think this is going to be a really good test.
0: Well, you know, Tom, it should be stressful. It should be the hardest thing in the world. I remember when I was a deputy commander of a brigade during NTC. The only more miserable experience I had in the Army was officer candidate school. It was hard because everyone's looking at you. But, you know, Tom, I know you've been in the same position I have. You've seen soldiers hurt, even killed, because their leaders didn't do their job. And I'll tell you, I know that I'm not going to talk about what we did on the War College panel, but I will tell you, you folks, every single thing we did was to make sure that in the future, no junior soldier had a senior leader who wasn't absolutely the very best. That was our entire intent, and I think that's Pete Hegseth's intent now.
1: Yeah, and you mentioned the National Training Center. I mean, my experience is more the Joint Readiness Training Center, which is being a light airborne guy, but same thing. Very, very difficult, demanding, an opposing force that's able to kick your butt. You want to be stressed to the maximum extreme so you're ready for war. And I think that this is a great extension of that concept by putting it into the personnel system. Now it's not just seeing how a unit performs, it's seeing how the individual performs under pressure. And I know that you can look at the trail of OERs, efficiency reports, and say that was the proof, but it's not the same thing as going up against artificial intelligence. It's not the same thing as being graded at the moment that you're making decisions. It's the Louisiana maneuvers. It's George Marshall. It's getting rid of dead weight and focusing on war fighting. It's a great initiative. I'm thrilled by it.
0: Well, you know, Tom, let's put a pin in AI because we're going to come back to that because you were a Silicon Valley lawyer and you know about this stuff. But why is there opposition to the kind of thing Pete Hegseth is doing? I mean, you've led men and women. You understand why it's important that the boss gets down and does a bunch of push-ups. Can you explain why that is so critical to our listeners who maybe haven't had a chance to serve?
1: Well, it's called leading by example. And I know Hegseth gets a lot of criticism for this, like, oh, that's not really the Secretary of War's job. And that's because a lot of times we have 70-year-old men as the Secretary of War Defense. So it's unreasonable to expect them to be able to go out there and do pull-ups and push-ups and run with the troops. But Hegseth is a young man. He's physically fit, he's active, and he's leading by example. He's doing the things that he expects his subordinates to do. He doesn't want a fat four-star general sitting in the Pentagon. He wants that guy out there doing physical training at 6:30 in the morning, just like every other troop in the military. And he's out there setting that example. And it's inspiring to the soldiers, sailors, airmen, Marines, Guardians, I think is what the Space Force calls it. It's inspiring to them to see a leader who is able to do that and is willing to do that and is willing to get down in the dirt with them because he's been down in the dirt with them. He's been there. He fought in Afghanistan. He fought in Iraq. He knows what we were up against. That's leading by example. And that inspires people. That's why enlistment rates are so high. That's why re-enlistment rates are so high. That's why we're seeing a motivated, competent military that's not mired in the politics of DEI and all the other social experimentation that we tried to foist on the military in recent years.
0: Well, Tom, I couldn't have said it better myself. You are of my generation. The guys who were, I don't know if you were in Desert Storm, I was, but you and I were commissioned about the same time. The guys who taught us were the guys who fought in Vietnam. And yep. They weren't playing. And these guys knew about leadership. You know about AI from your civilian career. There's a lot of talk out there about how AI is going to kill us all. Is AI going to kill us all, Tom?
1: Yeah, just like climate change is going to kill us all and net neutrality is going to kill us all and Obamacare is going to make sure we're not all killed. No, I don't believe it is. I mean, what we have and what's got my attention on this, and you're right, I am a Silicon Valley lawyer. I've done a lot of deals with small AI companies, and that's what most AI companies are, very specialized companies that are doing web analytics or how to build your own web page or marketing or how to have a diet. I mean, those are the sorts of things that AI is customized for individuals. But we have this problem of what I call dystopia versus utopia. I just gave you some of the utopia, which is all these great things that can help people. Dystopia is the Matrix. It's Skynet. It's the whole world is going to be destroyed. We're all going to die from being eaten by gray goo. And what got my attention on this was when I started seeing Bernie Sanders, Barack Obama, Hakeem Jeffries calling for AI regulation at the same time as the large AI companies were calling for the same thing. There's a thing called regulatory capture. I know you know what that is, Kurt, but for those who don't, it's the idea that the government decides to regulate an industry, and then the leaders in that industry have so much input into what is actually going to go into those regulations that they ultimately control what the government does, creating a very anti-competitive environment. We saw that with Obamacare and the insurance industry. We saw it with Dodd-Frank and the banking industry. We almost saw it with net neutrality and all of the major internet players. We see it in other ways with the Department of Education and the teachers unions. We don't want the AI folks being the ones who are setting the regulations. You know, it's scary because AI is very powerful, but there's existing laws in place to prevent most of the bad things that people are worried about. If you want to say, oh, AI is going to allow me to produce the next COVID in my basement, that's already illegal. So I think that what we're seeing is...
0: Tom, I'm sorry, but we're running out of time. Where can people find you real quick?
1: At Cynical Publius on X.
0: If you're not following him, you're failing the test. I'm Kurt Schlichter. This is the Hear Hear It Show. Stick around.
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0: 560, Byron New York, the answer. From the Washington Examiner, where he's chief political correspondent. You can follow him at Byron New York. Byron, are you a Joey or Johnny guy?
8: You know, I was just thinking, what is they're going to play for me today? Will they play the Replacements? Sorry, I don't know.
0: Well, this time we got the Ramones. I think you're a Johnny guy. He was actually a conservative, which was amazing, considering how loud and fast he was. And speaking of loud and fast, did you catch the president at the UN General Assembly?
8: I did. It's quite a speech, I thought. It was, it was not one of these weave speeches. He actually stuck to the text. Very strong defense of the war. Not really taking into account much some of the terrible snags we've run into in the war. Strong account of Venezuela. Strong words about immigration for the rest of the world, defending U.S. policies. There's just a lot of interesting stuff in that speech.
0: Well, look, I watched Donald Trump, and I don't think I've ever seen an American president be such an advocate of independent Westphalian nation states. I mean, he was basically saying, you foreigners, keep out of our business. Oh, and we're going to take care of business in our own hemisphere. Have you ever seen an American president so, swimming against the tide of globalism the way he is?
8: Actually, it was very extraordinary about his defense of sort of his updated Monroe Doctrine and the United States, and his defense of the United States on immigration. So I will read you a little bit, because I thought it was really strong here. He said, it is deeply ironic that the UN has an entire institution, the UNESCO group, devoted to protecting cultural heritage. Yet, with their ceaseless promotion of mass migration, these globalists are actively destroying the greatest cultures and most extraordinary heritage in all of history. There is no human right to illegal immigration, but there is a right to remain a sovereign nation, and we want to remain a sovereign nation. So should you. That was pretty straight.
0: Man, the wail you hear from the East is all those folks at the EU crying out in terror, like Alderaan being destroyed by the Death Star. Wow. And Byron, there are people mad at conservative people mad at Donald Trump right now. I don't get it.
8: Well, look, I certainly understand being very unhappy with some of the ways that Trump has conducted the war. I didn't think it was a good idea to start it. So I can understand that sort of opposition. But as far as this speech was concerned, Trump was defending his policies, and he was defending the United States' place in the world, and it was pretty darn strong, I thought.
0: Do you think it's fair to say that the Democrat position is we need to be, as the United States, subservient to the international elite consensus on immigration?
8: Well,
0: on everything
8: that's
0: else.
8: That's always been the basic division, I think, between Republicans and Democrats and the UN. And the Democrats have always wanted the United States to, you know, be more under the influence of international institutions. Even when, like, George W. Bush went through the whole UN, the whole process, to start the war in Iraq, which I think was a mistake, but he certainly dotted all his I's and crossed all his T's in terms of getting the resolutions and everything like that. So Democrats have always just been pro-international institutions, and Republicans have been just pro-independent America.
0: Well, Byron York, let's talk a little about the midterms. It seems to me, and I may be wrong, you may have another view. About 2 weeks ago, before the convention, I think we kind of hit bottom as Republicans. I think it looked bad. The polling was bad. The vibe was bad. The convention started to kind of turn it around, and then the money showed up. And then you start seeing some effects. For instance, Ken Paxton is now allegedly 1 point behind Tallarico here in Texas. I don't buy that. I buy that he's ahead. But putting that aside, Is this the time where the Republicans start waking up and start moving into a more competitive position, including as people wake up and say, you know, I may be mad at Trump, but this guy wants to castrate little boys to conform to the gender delusions of their Munchausen mommies. I'm not playing that.
8: Well, sure as heck better be the time. We're, I think, how many weeks are we away now?
0: Six.
8: Okay. It really needs to be the time. I got a good bit of attention a week or two ago when I wrote an article asking the question whether the midterm results are already, as the political professionals say, baked in the cake, because voters tend to make their decisions a lot earlier than we sometimes assume. And I talked to some Republicans, and one a strategist who's quite involved in a number of current races said, look, the public's negative view of Trump is absolutely baked. It ain't going to change before November. No way, no how. Also, the public's negative views about the war in Iran and about the economy are also not going to change. On the other hand, there are some really hot, flawed personalities amongst Democratic candidates, people like Abdul El-Sayed and James Tallarico, and the Republicans still have room to maneuver and opportunities to define those people for the voters, negatively, of course. So I think that the Republicans are in kind of a mad dash to do that. As you know, there's been a lot of talk about, you know, gosh, President Trump is sitting on hundreds of millions of dollars and he's not spending it. Well, he's spending it now. And the question is whether it's really too late. It's one of these things where the election may be actually decided, but we just don't know how.
0: Well, one of the interesting side fan, here in Texas, I'm at the Houston Rancho, is talking to regular Republicans, that is, people who aren't lunatics who pay attention to politics all the time, like you and me. They know Tallarico exists. They think he's a little weird, but they don't have the specifics yet. Well, Ken Paxton's getting about $75 million to get them the specifics, and we have seen a little movement. Do you think the strategy towards spending late is an actual strategy or just happenstance? And if it is a strategy, do you think it might pay off? How do you think this is going to end? We got about 30 seconds.
8: I think it's happenstance. I don't think there were saying, you know, waiting all these weeks to say, you know, we're going to wait till we see the whites of their eyes before we start shooting. You know, I don't think they were doing that at all. I think that Trump was late to bring out some of the money, and this is the kind of thing you do at the end. The question is whether it's enough in time to actually make that difference in light of these hardened attitudes that I was talking about earlier. I just don't know, and I have to tell you, in terms of the House, I still think it looks very bad for Republicans.
0: Well, thank you, Byron York. It's always a pleasure to talk to you when I guest host here on the Hugh Hewitt Show. I'm Kurt Schlichter. We'll be right back with more.
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10: Fox News, I'm Sue Guzman. President Trump delivering his speech before the United Nations General Assembly Tuesday, reiterating his threat to Iran. Fox Business Network's Edward Lawrence reports.
11: The president says he's open to a deal, but is contemplating total annihilation for the Iranian leaders. Now, the chokehold on the Strait of Hormuz pushed up oil prices, which increased gas prices.
10: Iran's president addresses the General Assembly today. A Republican senator calling for a congressional probe of President Trump's oldest son. Fox's Lisa Brady.
12: In a letter to the Senate Judiciary Committee, Utah Senator John Curtis says Donald Trump Jr. should be investigated over his business dealings and subpoenaed after a Russian oligarch paid for some of his wedding celebrations earlier this year. The bride, Bettina Trump, has called Umar Kremlev a dear friend.
10: The president did not attend that wedding. 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
14: 560.
0: Getting in their faces, driving them up the wall. He had a lot to say about Iran. Cut number 12.
15: Result of Operation Epic Fury, all 159 ships of their Navy are now lying at the bottom of the sea. Likewise, their Air Force is gone. Their radar is gone. Their anti-aircraft equipment is gone. Their missiles and drone manufacturing capacity is almost gone. Their economy is gone. The only thing that isn't gone is inflation, which is destroying their country and is now well over 300%. Yet even after we agreed to a ceasefire for nuclear discussions, Iran promptly violated it with brazen acts of terrorism against civilian ships from other countries. I want to thank the UN Security Council for voting overwhelmingly to pass a resolution condemning Iran's despicable terrorist attacks on commercial shipping. Thank you very much. That resolution, I'm pleased to say, received more co-sponsors from UN member nations than any Security Council resolution in history. That's something. Now we must be equally united in maintaining pressure The United States Navy has recently escorted more than 1 billion barrels of oil out of the Strait of Hormuz, and more oil is flowing than at any point since the start of the war. We're taking 22, 25, 30, 32, and 37 ships out, respectively, every single day, every single night.
0: Marco Rubio had something to say about the oil problem that's causing these high gas prices that is supposed to be destroying the Republicans' chances. Cut 18.
14: A dilemma, and it's a dilemma because there are three things. I mean, the majority of the increase you've seen in oil prices over the last couple of weeks that's stabilized now has to do with the Black Sea, Ukraine, right, and Russia, and Yemen, and with the Houthis. So these are the two things that have really added to the majority of the increase we saw about a week ago.
0: Now, Donald Trump has a decision to make. Cut number 11. He's back at the UN.
15: But I have a big decision to make. Will a deal be made with Iran that lets them rebuild and create a far greater country than it ever was before? Maybe one of the greatest in the Middle East or even the world. Or do I annihilate the Islamic Republic and do it quickly, never giving them a chance to kill and destroy people and countries again? Do I drive them into hell with no chance of survival and no hope of future greatness or generations? But I believe we'll make a deal right after the election, because it doesn't make sense for them not to. They're waiting to see how I do in the midterm election. What they don't realize is that I'm not running. I did that already and won in a landslide. We won in a giant landslide, and I'll be here for 2.5 years. The Republican Party is running, and I'll be helping them, but I am not running. I gave absolutely no credence and will not give credence to the election when it comes to Iran. It doesn't even enter my mind. The only thing that does is that Iran will never have a nuclear weapon.
0: We don't deserve Donald Trump. That was incredible. That was what we call courage. Did you hear Donald Trump? It may hurt me in the short term, politically in the short term. I don't care. It doesn't matter, because Iran can't have a nuclear weapon. The mullahs, with the blood of thousands of Americans on their gnarled pagan paws, are not going to prevail. Donald Trump stepped up to do something no one else would do. There are plenty of Republicans who don't like it. You throw away the election. Donald Trump didn't care. Oh, he preferred to win. He wants to win. He wants to help the Republicans. He's putting in $100 million to help them do that out of his MAGA fund. But wow, what courage. Are we ever going to see the likes of this guy again? And I'm not just talking about how funny he is, but how hard he is, how firm he is, how unyielding he is. He won't back down. He won't surrender. He's not weak. Good Lord. We should be so grateful that we have President Donald Trump. We're not going to... He won't be appreciated in his lifetime. They'll trash him and slander him. But you can't hide the truth. Donald Trump's a legend. I'm Kurt Schlichter. This is the Hugh Hewitt Show. Stick around. I got more to come.
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0: Who singing "The Kids Are All Right"? One of my favorite Who songs. I know everybody likes Bob O'Reilly, "Teenage Wasteland." I get it, but that song is a gem. I love it, and it is so apt for our next guest, who's the director of outreach and personality at PragerU Kids, Jill Simonian. You can follow her at Jill Simonian at Twitter. And Jill, what does a director of outreach and personality do?
1: We find out new every day. Listen, Kurt, it's so nice to talk to you. I've been here for about 6 years. I helped create the PragerU Kids program, which is now up to, almost 1,000 free resources, videos, downloadable books, worksheets, lesson plans on PragerUKids.com, grades K, kindergarten through 12th grade, the tools so parents can educate their kids to appreciate the USA through our faults, to know our history, to learn about biblical heroes, to learn civics, financial literacy, American values, and love of country and more.
0: You mean the stuff they should teach in schools but don't because they're teaching weird gender commie gobbledygook. Do I kind of have it right?
1: 100%. I think you have it right. Yeah, 100%. 100% that.
0: Now, Jill, over the weekend, I think we had a major event in the whole kid campaign to educate our kids, to take back their schooling from the failed establishment. Perhaps you saw Nicole Hannah-Jones's article about her daughter and how she, because of her politics, sent her daughter to a terrible blue, deep blue city school district, and her daughter literally knew nothing. And she stole years from her. Did you see that, and what do you think of it?
1: I did see it, actually, and it's something that I often talk about on the weekly live stream that I have here at PragerU.com. It's called Parent Alert, and we talk about the state of education. We talk about parental rights. We talk about what is actually happening in our public schools, and the story that we saw break with the author of the 1619 Project saying, hey, public schools really didn't give my daughter the education that we, you know, kind of intended, is just another unfortunate illustration of how badly and sadly our public schools have been hijacked by politics, how they have abandoned teaching tried and true knowledge that has built with Western civilization, that we have veered away of, you know, everything from reading the classic works of Shakespeare and Homer that taught virtue and also gave, you know, very pointed academic challenge to develop young people's minds, and to the point where now they're teaching that math is racist, and every single subject from science to literature to math is taught through this lens of us versus them, victim oppressor ideology. It's really tragic, but the story made me very hopeful that now not only are parents and teachers alike waking up to the hypocrisy that's taken over our schools, it's encouraged me that perhaps the pendulum will be swinging back to a place of reasonability where we might not all agree on everything, but we can at least agree on the big stuff.
0: I don't know about that, Jill Simonian. I look at Nicole Hannah-Jones, and she didn't, you know, she was headed towards the end zone, and then she fumbled at the last 10 yards because she didn't tie it in and say, we've got to do something about the unions. We've got to do something about the woke curriculum. We've got to do something for these kids. Look, I live in the South Bay of Los Angeles. You're in LA. You're in Angelino too. And do you think the liberal wine moms of my neighborhood would allow for a second their children to go to a school that wasn't sending people off to Harvard and Stanford and all that? Not for a second. But you go 5 miles to the east over the 405, and those kids are permanently harmed by what the Democrats are doing. How do we get, we can't fix it. How do we get them to fix themselves?
1: Well, here's the thing. Everything you said is absolutely true. Of course, I agree. We are here at PragerU in the belly of the beast, in the Southern California area. We live everything in real time. As a mom of two teenagers now, I'm experiencing everything in real time. And, you know, not to get too personal, but I have been on both sides of educational

0: choices for my kids, and I have seen in real time what works, what doesn't, what's beneficial, what's harmful. That aside, what I will say that I am encouraged by, and this is, you know, particularly with my circle of friends that I have in real life, and also various, I will say, you know, to put it in your words, white liberal wine women.
1: Yes.
0: I'll say is
1: those
0: I think
1: would be
0: that's
1: my
0: what
1: words.
0: In my yes. In my Instagram feed, who I, you know, at one time followed in my Instagram feed, many, many of these characters, I will say, have come to a point of reasonability where they are now unexpectedly sharing online how shocked they are about the most extreme gender ideologies in school, how harmful they are. Many of them will not backpedal and they're sticking to their guns at the demise of their own children and families. However, but on the flip side, I have seen many admit, oh wow, we were duped. I was duped. This is harmful. This happened to my child in the public school when I was championing these woke ideologies. I've seen it in real time. And I really do think, even though social media, you know, tells us one side of the story, I really do think that there are more moderately reasonable people out there than we like to maybe think about in our, you know, think about in our own little circles.
1: Well, you know, Jill, I think the test is, okay, you've heard all that. Now, will you vote for a Republican? And I'm afraid the answer is going to be no. I'm afraid they would sacrifice their children on an altar of wokeness. Look, how can parents who need resources get them from PragerU Kids? We got about 30 seconds.
0: Well, that's the thing that I've personally been working on, because I get very heated and up in arms about what I can't control and the garbage laws that have come down in California to hijack our schools. But I've started to understand what I can control. I can control what I supplement my children's education with. I can control teaching them about America, and that is the driving force of what we do at PragerU Kids. Like I said, we have all the tools. They're free. I share the civics lessons with my kids. I share the financial literacy lessons with my kids. We share the videos about loving America through our faults, and that's how we can combat this wokeness. It's wokeness. It's the only way to do it.
1: Well, thank you, Jill Simonian of PragerU Kids. I'm Kurt Schlichter. We'll be right back with more Hugh Hewitt.
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on the Hugh Hewitt Show, and of course, that's one of my favorite bands ever, the Ramones, with Rock and Roll High School. After having that great talk with Jill Simonian and PragerU Kids, nothing better than Joey, Johnny, Dee Dee, and Marky just rocking away with PJ Souls. You remember PJ Souls? She was also in, the Army show, Stripes, with Bill Murray, and Halloween. She's just a early 80s hottie. And it was a great time. But you know, that was a time, an incredible time to be alive. And, many of you guys in the audience here remember that vividly. We can get back to that. We can return to a time of greatness. Oh, it won't be exactly the same. We're not going to have Crockett and Tubbs every Friday night at 10 on Miami Vice. We're going to have something new. But what we're going to have is a golden age based on conservative traditional values. Conservative traditional values don't have to be stodgy. They don't have to be lame. We don't have to be John Lithgow in Footloose. We can have economic prosperity. We can have American superiority over our enemies. We can have another golden age. That's what Trump wants. That's what Trump said he's going to deliver. And you know what? He's got two more years to do it. Look, the midterms are going to be tough. History is against us. Donald Trump has made the incredibly courageous decision to defeat our generational enemy, Iran, and its mullahs. A country that would have destroyed us, given the chance, certainly would have destroyed Israel. We've got a gift. But it's going to be tough. Look, we have a big chance of losing the House. We have, I think, a small chance of losing the Senate. But Donald Trump's not going to be deterred. We're going to have that golden age. The principles of conservative governance, which are lower taxes, regulatory cuts, a government that supports business rather than weighs it down. These things are going to do what Reagan did. You remember the time of the 80s is a time of greatness, not just because Ronald Reagan was in the office, not just because we were staring the Soviet bear down, but because of economic prosperity. That's coming. I think 2028 is going to be an election season nobody's anticipating now. I think we're going to run on a record of success. And I think the Democrats are going to run on failure. They're going to promise more of it. Open borders, mutilization of kids, to quote Donald Trump today. And, of course, socialist economics. Yikes! Join me tomorrow. I'll be back here guest hosting. I'm going to have a bunch of senators here to talk to you. So you can get straight from the horse's mouth. I'm so excited. Thank you to Harley and Adam and Dwayne and the whole gang at the Hugh Hewitt Show. I'm guest host Kurt Schlichter. I'll see you tomorrow. Adios.

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3: A decision lies ahead. I'm Sue Guzman, Fox News. And President Trump addressing the UN General Assembly Tuesday, saying he has a big decision to make about Iran.
4: Arguing the United States offered Iran multiple opportunities to abandon its nuclear program.
5: Yet even after we agreed to a ceasefire for nuclear discussions, Iran promptly violated it with brazen acts of terrorism against civilian ships from other countries.
4: The president faces significant criticism abroad and in the U.S. for that decision. President Trump also told the U.N. General Assembly that he has a big decision to make: strike a deal with Iran to rebuild it or annihilate it. He also revealed U.S. officials, including envoys Steve Witkoff and Jared Kushner, met with the Iranian delegation for 3 hours. He says the talks were very productive.
3: Fox's Rich Edson. Powerful nor'easter threatening millions along the East Coast with days of wind, flooding, and pounding surf.
6: Heavy surf already coming in. We could see waves up to 18 feet in the coming days as this nor'easter is developing with wind gusts up to 60 miles per hour. And what that could possibly do is knock out power to many communities up and down the I-95 corridor. Over 80 million people are going to be affected in 13 different states. And here in the OBX, a fragile piece of land that gets hit by hurricanes and nor'easters, they are very concerned. Just to the south of us in Hatteras, where over 20 homes have fallen to the sea because of erosion over the years.
3: Fox Weather's Robert Ray reporting from the Outer Banks. Meantime, Hurricane Polo has intensified into a powerful Category 5 storm off of Mexico's Pacific coast. Less than 24 hours after developing, it's packing winds of 165 miles an hour. Moisture from Polo fueling a dangerous New Mexico flood threat. Flash flood emergency posted and evacuations are underway in Mora County. 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
13: A great Tuesday morning here in your nation's capital, and we are seizing the day. 6 weeks from today is election day for the midterms. 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I remember Nicole Hannah Jones. Nicole Hannah Jones was a columnist for the New York Times, and she took up a thing called the 1619 Project. She won, I think, a Pulitzer Prize for it. She got professorial chair appointments at colleges where she doesn't really have to do much work, but she makes a lot of money. She got book deals out of it. I think she got a movie deal at Hulu or one of those left-wing liberal production companies out of it. And by the way, spoiler alert, the 1619 Project was riddled with falsehoods, errors, historic errors. Forget about the ideology behind it, which is also odious and un-American, but it was just wrong. But they created curricula for schools, elementary, middle school, secondary schools, colleges have embraced this. It's still a thing. If you've forgotten, the 1619 Project, and I believe this was done during the Obama era, may have been right toward the end of the Obama's second term, maybe even at the beginning of the Trump term. 1619 Project basically brought the origins of our nation back to the moment the first enslaved Africans set foot in North America. It's American history shot through the lens of the enslaved, and it became the standard for woke education models across the country and the curricula. You look at your local school district, and you might think you live in a conservative area, in a nice, you know, red state Republican area, and without paying attention to who's running your school board, before you know it, the 1619 Project was used as the model for the American history curriculum in your schools. Because, of course, the schools and the teachers' union and the people who support your school board elected officials, as well as the school superintendents, they're all cut from the same cloth. And most of you had two choices. You could either go to the school system, go to your school board, argue with them, fight for your kids' education, fight for the education and for the truth so that kids could be educated in the truth and facts of our nation's history and our founding and our origin story, instead of the propaganda, the anti-American and, yes, anti-white propaganda that they were getting from Nicole Hannah Jones, the 1619 Project, and all of the other ridiculous propaganda that they were spewing with critical race theory and the, you know, got to be a racist ally and not just being anti-racist, but anti-racist. I've lost track of all the various criteria and boxes you need to check. The bottom line with all of the philosophies was, if you're white, you're guilty and you're part of the problem. So you need to submit to the left, not submit to black people. Because most black people roll their eyes and think it's stupid, too. No, submit to the left. It's cultural Marxism wrapped up in a history curriculum called 1619 Project. That was Nicole Hannah Jones. That's what she pushed on you. Oh, and your choices. Yeah, you could go and fight and be called a bigot and get shouted down and in some cases even arrested because you got angry at the school board meeting. Or you could just quietly take your kid out of the school, find a private school, or homeschool your child. Meanwhile, the 1619 Project is still embraced. It's still part of the critical race theory curricula in a whole lot of these school systems. And kids are learning this garbage. And you wonder why they then want to vote for people like Abdul El-Sayed and Zahra Mamdani. And that is why, because that's what they're learning. All right, so that's the background. Now let's bring you to today, or more correctly, yesterday. Because on the New York Times Magazine this weekend, Nicole Hannah Jones, the same woman who scolded you for being white, who scolded you for demanding accurate history in your schools, for scolding you for not distorting your kids' education to fit her left-wing, anti-American, anti-white, racist political agenda. That same woman just wrote a very revealing article in New York Times Magazine. It's all about her own daughter. You see, I got to give her credit. Unlike most of the left-wing, woke, liberal hypocrites, she actually put her money where her mouth is, or in this case, her daughter's future where her mouth is. And she deliberately put her daughter into a public school in New York that embraced the exact same kind of educational tactics that Nicole Hannah Jones preached in her 1619 Project and preached to every single school system that would hire her for a whole lot of money to give a speech or a workshop or a seminar. Yeah, she put her daughter through the same thing. The headline of her article now that her daughter is 16 years old, "In fighting for every black child, did I betray my own? A decade ago, I made a decision about my daughter's education that I hoped would challenge New York City's separate and unequal school system. Now 16, she thinks I made the wrong choice." I have to give her credit for honesty because, well, first of all, being on the left means never having to say you're sorry. And the conclusion here is, oh, gosh, maybe I was wrong and maybe every school system should go back to teaching history the way we've taught it for 250 years. No, no, no. She doesn't reach that appropriate conclusion. But at least there's some introspection here. The way the Daily Caller headlined their analysis of this article is apt. "The liberal scold who spent years wagging her fingers at conservatives admits she raised her child all wrong. Hannah Jones said she and her husband were sending their daughter, Najia, to PS307 in Brooklyn to fight the segregated public school system. Hannah Jones's essay detailed how Najia struggled academically once she went to high school and realized that despite earning good grades in middle school at Urban Assembly Unison, she wasn't fully prepared for a more challenging environment. Najia's education suffered because of limited homework, a loose environment of high absence rates and fights, and inexperienced, disengaged teachers who sometimes failed to properly check and correct her daughter's math assignments. In other words, the school systems that have been created in the model of the Nicole Hannah Jones's view of the world, they fail our children, even privileged elite children of New York Times academics. To her article, I hadn't intended at first to write about our decision. In 2016, I wrote an essay in this magazine called Choosing a School for My Daughter in a Segregated City. Your school's not bad, I told her, modulating my voice. What are you talking about? Najia grew agitated. You know what I'm talking about. We looked up our school. We saw the test scores. We saw the ratings. She ticked off the school's below state average reading and math scores and that it ranked a popular school rating website. I said I was aware of her school's academic rankings, but that test scores alone do not define a school. But my child shook her head, her face a mask of disbelief and something else. Betrayal. Najia was asking what I'd accomplished by not choosing the best school for her, and the honest answer is, I don't know. I feel that I failed both my values and my child. Toward the end of first grade, Najia started sometimes saying she didn't like her school and complaining how chaotic it was at lunch. I decided to visit during the lunch period and was shocked by what I saw. Najia's class was another class were sitting at their tables in the cafeteria with no lunch and no adult supervision. Children were running wild, chasing, hitting, and pushing each other while the teacher's aides and cafeteria workers stood by looking bored. That's when her daughter was in first grade and she didn't do anything. Her daughter's now 16. 10 years later, she's writing to the readers of the New York Times Magazine, yeah, maybe you shouldn't listen to what I have to say. I've already ruined my child, but think of all the other children whose futures were ruined because the New York school system and every other school system. I'm thinking about the ones right here in the D.C. area, Montgomery County Schools, Fairfax County Schools, Loudoun County Schools, Prince William County Schools, Prince George's County Schools, all the schools, District of Columbia for that matter. And I know what you're thinking. It's like, oh, well, you know, that's probably because they don't have enough money in those schools. It's just a funding problem. If New York just spent more money on the schools, then everything would be fixed. Really? Well, you know what? It's funny. At Manhattan Institute, they've got a really smart guy doing some really smart research for them. His name is Daniel DiMartino. He's actually an immigrant from Venezuela. He fled Hugo Chavez's and Maduro's communist regime, came to America, learned our language, and realized that our country, our history, our freedoms, it's the only ticket. It's the only ticket to upward mobility. It's the only solution on this planet is what America has to offer. Not America as an ATM. Not America as some giant economy that people can come and take money from and then send it back to their broken country. No, Daniel DiMartino realizes that everything America does when we don't listen to the woke lefts like Nicole Hannah Jones, we've actually got it right. So he did some research on this very school that Nicole Hannah Jones is talking about. And coincidentally, another charter school nearby that isn't under the thumb of the teachers union and the woke Democrats that control things in New York and the public school system. What he found will shock you. Except that it won't, because it's common sense. We'll share that with you coming up next.
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13: 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All right. When last we left off, Nicole Hannah-Jones, who screwed up your kids' education by screwing up the curriculum and claiming that schools were segregated, that the school systems were racist, and they need more money. So she put her own kid, I gotta give her credit, she put her kid in PS 307 in Brooklyn. And after seeing that lunchtime, you know, nightmare that she witnessed after her first grade child was complaining, she said she went to the principal's office to meet with her. She sent a lengthy email about it. She demanded the unsafe lunchroom conditions be addressed. Days later, the principal responded. Weeks of emails and calls later, the principal said she'll do something about it. And she says in her article, my husband and I were frustrated and worried, but remained committed. You see, because when you're a Marxist, you don't look at the evidence in front of you because you're committed to your ideas. You know you're right. By then, all but one of the white children and nearly all the middle class children who had started pre-K with nausea had left PS 307. But they remained committed. Now, again, as I said, well, you'll hear from the teachers union. You'll hear from Zora Mamdani. You'll hear from the woke left. Well, that's because we don't have enough money. Of course, these schools are failing because we don't have the money. Well, that brings us to Daniel DiMartino. As I mentioned, with the Manhattan Institute, he did a little research on this school. Here's what Daniel DiMartino discovered.
20: Behind me is the public school where the founder of the 1619 Project, one of the main advocates of DEI and equity and affirmative action, sent her daughter to prove that it was indeed funding and racism the problem of American public schools, and learned the hard way that it was not. Daniel Hill Williams Elementary is over 80% Black and Hispanic, and less than a quarter of the children are proficient in math or reading by the end of their time there. It sits right next to one of the main public housing projects in New York City. Is this school underfunded, you might say? Well, is $52,000 per student per year underfunded to you? Is a teacher's salary average of over $100,000 a year for 9 months of work underfunded? And is a teacher-to-student ratio of 9-to-1 too high? Just half a mile away in Dumbo from Public School 307 is Community Roots Charter, another charter school that is in front of a public housing project as well, but instead of only one quarter of the students being proficient in math and reading, over 80% of them are proficient. And the school spends less than half of what PS 307 does, $26,000 rather than $52,000, which is evidence that the problem of American public education is not a funding problem, it's not a staffing problem, it's an incentives problem, something that school choice through competition solves.
13: Well, and I would add to that brilliant report from Daniel DiMartino and the Manhattan Institute one other thing. It's a it is an incentives problem. It's also a priorities problem. It's a ideological problem. You see, Nicole Hannah-Jones did with her own daughter what the woke left and the Democrats and the teachers union and all of the intellectuals coming out of your teachers colleges and teachers universities and all of the professional educators and administrators continue to do with your children. And that is experiment. She experimented with her own daughter, and that's fine. She can do that, I suppose. I mean, I feel bad for her daughter, but it's fine. That's her choice. The problem is you don't get that choice. They're experimenting on your children, and you don't have a say. Many of you don't have the opportunity like Nicole Hannah-Jones has because of her multi-million dollar book deals and movie deals and her chairs that she gets at woke liberal arts colleges. You don't have the choice to take your kids out of public school, so you're stuck. And they are experimenting on your kid in the exact same way they're experimenting on Nicole Hannah-Jones' daughter. And you see the results. You see exactly how bad it is. At what point do we stand up and say, like Nicole Hannah-Jones has done, enough is enough? Listen, a lot of people think that they're stuck in the health insurance plan that they've got right now, either through their employer or, God forbid, their only other choice is the ACA marketplace. 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
21: News. I'm Deborah Valentine. While addressing the UN General Assembly in New York Tuesday, President Trump said there are only two choices regarding Iran: make a deal or face annihilation. He reiterated that while speaking to reporters.
22: In one case, it's obliteration, and the other alternative is potential greatness. It could be a great country.
21: President Trump also said he thinks the Iran conflict will end after the midterm elections. Today, President Trump greets Chinese President Xi Jinping upon his arrival at Andrews Air Force Base for a three-day state visit to Washington.
23: Many will hope to see an extension of the truce on tariffs announced after the leaders met in South Korea last October. Trade is a long-standing challenge for the two superpowers.
21: Fox's Jonathan Savage. AI and Taiwan are also expected to be major topics discussed between the two leaders. America's listening to Fox News.
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13: Larry O'Connor here on O'Connor & Company, here from your nation's capital, our flagship station, WMAL, on the Relief Factor Studios. 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Joining us right now, that may have changed, adding all these radio stations, all these listeners around the country. One thing has not changed. One of our favorites in the House of Representatives and a friend of this program, and frankly, one of our most loyal listeners, is Congressman Jim Jordan, Chairman of the Judiciary Committee. Chairman Jordan, always good to talk to you, sir. Thanks for joining us.
4: You bet. Good to be with you today.
13: Well, listen, there's a lot going on right now, and I know that you're campaigning hard for yourself and your colleagues in Ohio and other places for these midterms 6 weeks from today. Before we get into some of the issues, how's the campaign looking right now? How's the enthusiasm? Because, boy, in 6 weeks, we could see a very different future in Congress if the Democrats win.
4: Yeah, no, I think that's the key. It's like, I think one of the things you have to tell the voters is if the other side wins, you know, where do they want to take this country? And when you think about it, it's a pretty scary place when you look at the Democrat socialists and their policies and their positions on changing the Constitution and everything else. So, yeah, I think that's something we got to remind the voters of over here over the next 6 weeks. 42 days. This is coming quick.
13: Well, let me help voters out there, because there's 25 districts, maybe 30 districts where this decision, where this race is going to be determined. But everybody across the country needs to know that if the Democrat in their district wins, it means that Jim Jordan will no longer be the chairman of the Judiciary Committee. It means Jamie Raskamo. You may not be a Montgomery County left-wing Maryland Democrat, but Jamie Raskin will now run things at the Judiciary Committee. And what happened in Montgomery County, Jamie Raskin's district, there was a man arrested for sexual assault of an underage girl. He was a rideshare driver. He's an illegal immigrant. He had been apprehended in New York and released because of sanctuary policies, again, for a sex-related crime. And he, of course, had been apprehended at the border and released under Joe Biden. It's exactly these policies, Congressman Jordan, that you're trying to fight to stop. Jamie Raskin embraces them and supports them.
4: Yeah, it's a great example of how radical the left has become. They've created these sanctuary jurisdictions all over the country. And right there in Arlington County next door, you got the situation you just described in Maryland. You got up in New York City. You got Fairfax County. You got Arlington County, and all these sanctuary jurisdictions, which, by the way, Larry, represent almost a third of the country, lives in one of these jurisdictions where local law enforcement is prohibited by the politicians in that area from actually working with federal law enforcement to enforce federal law. So example is Arlington County, where 310 detainers were sent to Arlington County, and they only honored two of them. They let all kinds of bad guys just out on the street who then do terrible things to the residents and the citizens there in Arlington County.
13: Yeah, this is a scathing report, and it's scathing because it's truthful and it's fact-based coming out of Congressman Jordan's Judiciary Committee. Arlington County had 310 detainers filed between January 25 and May 26. Only two of them were actually adhered to. And by the way, Arlington County is a very small jurisdiction in Northern Virginia. Please talk through what the ramifications are here in Northern Virginia in terms of those 300 plus people just being able to walk free where they should be detained and deported, because these are criminals. These aren't just people, you know, sitting there, you know, doing the gardening at your neighbor's house. These are people who had been apprehended and arrested.
4: Yeah, and it's all because they quote, take into account their immigration status when deciding what to charge them with, how they're going to be treated. In effect, treating American citizens different than they treat immigrants, in simple words, treating the immigrants better, the illegal migrants better. But these are bad guys. I mean, some of them are DUI, some of them harm kids, some of them stole things. They're just letting them out on the street so they can continue to do more crimes, versus saying, oh, if we come over to the ICE, they're going to be deported, and we're a sanctuary jurisdiction, we're not going to do that. This is how ridiculous the left has become. And understand, it is a systematic plan that they have implemented. Never forget what they did. Step one, they let in 10 million illegal migrants during the Biden administration when they had the wide open border. Step two, they create these sanctuary jurisdictions all over the country, 18 big blue cities, 11 big blue states, three counties like Fairfax County, Arlington County, other D.C., all are sanctuary jurisdictions. And then they say, we're not going to fund the guys. This is the Democrats in Congress. We're not going to fund ICE, the guys who actually do the detaining and do the apprehending. We're like, what? Yeah. We're not going to fund? They shut down the government twice over that. So this is a systematic plan they've implemented. And then when you add to it these prosecutors like Ms. Degani Tafti there in Arlington County, the ones up in New York, the ones in Philadelphia, the Krasner in Philadelphia and these others, the things they do, Descano there in Fairfax County, they just let these people out. So this is how ridiculous the left is. And frankly, it's one of the key messages we're telling voters across the country here over the next 6 weeks of this campaign.
13: Congressman Jim Jordan is our guest. He, of course, the chair of the House Judiciary Committee out of Ohio. What you just laid out there, this is what the conversation on, you know, MS Now or CNN is going to be. And if you had any of the Democrats who support these policies, they would say, listen. Our budgets are spread too thin already. Our local law enforcement, our city police, our county sheriffs, our state police, they should just be focusing on doing their jobs. They shouldn't be enforcing federal law like these immigration laws. Is that a valid argument?
4: No, because all these detainers say is if you're going to let them go, just give us a heads up. You don't have to do anything special. Just give us a heads up so we can come to your jail, your detention center, and we can apprehend the individual who's here illegally and is in your jail because they've also committed another crime. That's all these detainers say, and they're going, no. They just give the federal government the finger and say, no, we're not going to do that. So that is how ridiculous it is. And most sheriffs, most law enforcement at the local level, they want to work with the federal government. In fact, they will enter into what's called a 287G agreement. Mm-hmm. They will enter into them. Now, in some states where the state is a sanctuary jurisdiction, they prohibit their county sheriffs and local law enforcement from entering into these type of agreements. And we've actually had sheriffs come testify who are suing their state. In fact, you started with Maryland. We had a sheriff from Maryland who was suing the state of Maryland, a sanctuary state, because he says, This will undermine the oath of office I took when I ran for the job and was elected sheriff. My responsibility is to safeguard the people I get the privilege of serving. This policy doesn't do that. That I'm suing my own state. We had him testify. So again, yeah. This is how ridiculous it is, but it's nothing. It's not an additional requirement. This is what law enforcement wants to do. It's what they're trained to do.
13: Congressman Jordan, you also had at that meeting an angel mom who is a Democrat, by the way, from California. Yeah. She lost her son because her son was hit by a truck driven by an illegal immigrant who had obtained a commercial driver's license. I know this is something that you and your colleagues have been working on and working with the Department of Treasury, Transportation on, Secretary Duffy. Can you give us some insight into how bad this is and what states in your mind are the chief offenders? Because it's one thing. You know, first we were told, you know, to let illegal immigrants into the country. Then we were told we had to give them driver's license so they can get insurance and learn the rules of the road or to be safer. Now they're driving semis, Chairman Jordan.
4: Yeah. Yeah. And the end result is tragic, as you just described. And we had that mom. We've had a number of angel parents come testify about what has happened because of the crazy left-wing policies where they're driving a truck. Or they're just let out because a detainer was not honored. It is tragic. And we've had hearing after hearing, and we had the Democrats criticize us. How many hearings are you going to have? And I basically said that in that particular hearing, I said, I will do this as often as it takes until we get the legislation passed and into law that stops this nonsense of these sanctuary jurisdictions. So it is just ridiculous, and you hate it because there's so many parents who come in and tell the tragic story of losing a loved one, losing a son, losing a daughter because of just these stupid, stupid left-wing policy. In fact, I've never seen anything this ridiculous where politicians tell local law enforcement, don't work with federal law enforcement to enforce federal law. Go ahead and let these people out and jeopardize the safety of your community. That is just crazy. And no wonder these sheriffs are suing their own state. It's just dumb. It makes no sense, but that's today's left.
13: Listen, you've been in the minority before when the Democrats have the gavel, and at the time, Speaker Pelosi was the Speaker of the House. It's no fun being in the minority in the House of Representatives. You can get quite a bit dumb, though. But can you sort of just spend a little bit of time, especially in your committee, The difference between what the Judiciary Committee is going to focus on, should Jamie Raskin get the gavel instead of you being the chair of the Judiciary Committee, because I don't think people really fully comprehend how monumental the difference will
4: be. Great point. No, great question. And yeah, it's like we have a duty to do oversight. It's part of our constitutional responsibility, but they will take that oversight responsibility and turn it into weaponized government. They will go after the president for sure. They say they're not going to impeach him a third time, but we know that they will. But that's just part of it. They're going to go after the first family. They're going to go after every cabinet secretary. They will go after people in the private sector. And it won't just be Mr. Raskin on judiciary. It will be, he will be kind of quarterbacking it for the entire Congress if, in fact, they win, which, again, I don't think they're going to. But if they do, it'll be every committee. They'll go after Hegseth. They'll go after Todd Blanche. They'll go after Kash Patel. They'll go after every cabinet secretary. And then what I think they'll really try to focus on is they're going to go look at who might be our nominee, the Republican nominee in 2028.

0: sort of push the agenda. So anybody who's thinking that if the Democrats get the majority, this small handful of Marxists, these radicals who actually want to upend the Constitution and take the side of Hamas over in the Middle East instead of Israel, if you think they're just going to sit in the back bench, no, they're actually going to have a lot of power if it's if it's a tight majority.
1: 9 months and 23 days ago, Mamdani was sworn in as the mayor of our largest city. He said, I was elected as a Democrat socialist. I will govern as one. They're going to do this crazy stuff. They believe all that crazy stuff. So, they're already trying to hold Hakeem Jeffries hostage. It may not make him a speaker if, in fact, they win. All the more reason why we got to win. And, again, why I think we will.
0: One other victory that I need you to project. 3 years in a row now, we had Michigan, Ohio State, and then the Indiana Hoosiers. Which Big Ten school is going to win the national championship in football this year, sir?
1: Ohio State. Sometimes that early loss just gets you hungry. That early loss to Texas is going to help the Buckeyes.
0: This was my tricky way of getting you to acknowledge that the Buckeyes lost to Texas without me actually having to say it.
1: I knew what you're up to.
0: I don't know if you saw, Michigan beat the Oklahoma Sooners that same day.
1: I know you were busy. I saw that. After they got that wonderful win that first week that everyone's talking about, but then they put it on Oklahoma.
0: Let's not talk about that extra second. In fact, speaking of that, we're out of time. Right. Got to go. Thanks,
1: Congressman
0: Jordan. Always good to talk to you.
1: You bet.
0: One of the very good things to come out of Ohio. One of the few. When it comes to supplements, two things matter most: that it works and you can trust it. Now, rather than just tell you about Relief Factor, I like to let our customers do it for me, like Rebecca. Now, Rebecca may be just like you. 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
6: Ohio State is not going to win the championship. I'm sorry, Chairman Jordan. I know you got to say that. You're congressman from Ohio. It's like it's one of the only I like these. Like J.D. Vance, but I wish they weren't so bad on college football. It's sad. It's depressing.
7: Today is a busy day for the president and many members of his cabinet, including the first lady as well. They're all in New York, and it's UNGA Day, United Nations General Assembly. He's scheduled to address the assembly this morning during the morning session, 9 a.m. to 1 p.m. He is part of that first block of speakers. Also, he'll have a bilateral meeting with the Prime Minister of Great Britain, Andy Burnham, and that's his first in-person meeting with him. There's now a possible meeting that has been expected, and I'm sure they'll figure something out, with Ukraine President Volodymyr Zelensky. Reuters reported on Sunday that they're expected to meet sometime today, but we don't know exactly where in the schedule. Also, Trump is scheduled to participate in what's called the GCC, that's the Gulf Cooperation Council. He's also scheduled for his first in-person meeting with interim Venezuelan President Delcy Rodriguez. He's also going to have a reception of world leaders attending the General Assembly today. And also this evening, he's expected to return to the White House when all is said and done. Meanwhile, Melania Trump, the First Lady, will be addressing the United Nations today. And then later this week, she'll be co-hosting the state dinner back at the White House with Xi Jinping. So it's a busy week for her as well. Marco Rubio, the Secretary of State, of course, is up in New York assisting the president with all of the diplomatic meetings and sessions that they'll be engaged in. And there's been one burning question over the course of the last 48 hours, and that has to do with the president of Iran. Iran's president is in New York for the United Nations General Assembly as well. By the way, side note, did you notice that Zohra Mamdani did not float the idea in an interview or in a public statement that he would have the president of Iran arrested for war crimes or for terrorism or for crimes against humanity? Did you notice that? He didn't say anything about the president of Iran coming to New York. He made a big deal. Like, he spent like a week openly debating about arresting the prime minister of Israel for war crimes and crimes against humanity and terrorism, but not the president of Iran. Just noteworthy, I think. Just wanted to point that out. Anyway, the president of Iran is going to be in New York, and there's been some speculation as to whether President Trump and the president of Iran might cross paths there on East 42nd Street, or maybe even have some kind of meeting. Secretary of State Marco Rubio this morning, while in New York yesterday, he rang the opening bell at the New York Stock Exchange. Today, he appeared on the Today Show about 45 minutes ago, and he was asked that very question. Here's what he said.
4: Do we know at this point whether President Trump is planning to meet with the president of Iran?
8: I think the president has said he has said that he's open to meeting with anybody. This is a president that will meet with anybody for the most part because he believes that engaging with people is important if you're going to solve problems. Doesn't mean you're going to end up agreeing with them, but it's important. So we're open to that. I don't think anything is scheduled at this point, but we're certainly open to something like that, especially if it has the prospects of leading to something positive and ultimately achieving the goal of what this is all about, and that is the fact that Iran can never have a nuclear weapon. They just simply can't. This is a radical clerical regime. You see how they treat their own people. You see the amount of damage and carnage that they've committed across the region with their different proxies. A group like that can never have a nuclear weapon. And if we can achieve that outcome in a positive way, we'd love to do it.
7: Clear thinking and clear communication from your Secretary of State, Marco Rubio, attending the United Nations General Assembly along with the President of the United States. Now, for his part, the Vice President of the United States, J.D. Vance, he is not part of the New York delegation as far as reporting goes right now, as far as we know. He was, however, yesterday in the state of North Carolina campaigning for the Republican candidate for Senate, Michael Whatley. Something happened during the rally that a lot of people wanted to draw attention to. Maybe you can pick up on it here. Here's the vice president yesterday campaigning for Michael Whatley, but also a big part of the campaign right now in these last 6 weeks, the push is for Republicans to point out exactly what the opposition looks like. This is part of campaigning, by the way. This is what Democrats did in 2022, by the way. Republicans should have had a very, very good election in 2022, but in the Senate, they fell short. And why? Well, because they spent a lot of time talking about our candidates. They didn't say much about who they were running. They talked about the Republican candidates. In Arizona, they did a great job of demonizing Carrie Lake, right? In Pennsylvania, they did a great job of demonizing Dr. Oz. It turns out we ended up with Fetterman, who is not necessarily the guy the Democrats thought he was going to be. But you get my point. Instead of campaigning for their candidates, they spent a whole lot of time in 2022 playing defense and trying to attack the Republican candidates. We expect Republicans to do the same thing because, I mean, say what you will about Dr. Oz and Carrie Lake. They're certainly not Abdul El-Sayed and James Tallarico. They are the far left. And J.D. Vance, he wanted to point that out, that these people are not just Democrats, they are the far left. But then he said this.
9: And because we need somebody who will fight back against the far left, we need Michael Whatley in the United States Senate. Now, you may not have even heard that, but I usually don't misspeak. But I just called them the fart left, not the fart left. I promise that was an accident. So to the fake news who will accuse me of bad language, I promise I did not mean to call them the fart left. I meant to call them the far left.
7: Let me just say, as a radio host who is under FCC guidelines and has to hold his breath every time we play a clip these days from the president or the vice president, fart is the least of our concerns. But I'm sure that he was just, as he said, a slip of the tongue when he called them the fart left. 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
12: Two choices on Iran. I'm Deborah Valentine, Fox News. President Trump spoke at the United Nations General Assembly Tuesday, defending his decision to attack Iran. Fox's Rich Etson reports from Washington.
13: Arguing the United States offered Iran multiple opportunities to abandon its nuclear program.
14: Yet even after we agreed to a ceasefire for nuclear discussions, Iran promptly violated it with brazen acts of terrorism against civilian ships from other countries.
13: The president faces significant criticism abroad and in the U.S. for that decision. President Trump also told the U.N. General Assembly that he has a big decision to make: strike a deal with Iran to rebuild it or annihilate it. He also revealed U.S. officials, including envoys Steve Witkoff and Jared Kushner, met with the Iranian delegation for 3 hours. He says the talks were very productive.
12: Iran's President Masoud Pezeshkian is expected to speak at the U.N. General Assembly today. China's President Xi Jinping is on his way to Washington. Fox's Jonathan Savage looks ahead to the state visit.
15: President Trump will greet President Xi at Andrews Air Force Base. Accompanying the Chinese leader will be a large business delegation. Many will hope to see an extension of the truce on tariffs announced after the leaders met in South Korea last October. Trade is a long-standing challenge for the two superpowers, as is Taiwan. China wants the U.S. to stop arming the breakaway island. But new challenges keep appearing. The two countries are in a race to dominate the rise of artificial intelligence, but they also acknowledge they'll need to communicate in order to manage potential security risks. Jonathan Savage, Fox News.
12: A mass shooting in South Africa. Police say three assailants shot and killed at least 11 people at a house party. Three others were wounded. Police are searching for suspects. America's listening to Fox News.
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21: Larry Elder here, the sage from South Central, the Prince of Pico Union, the Czar of Common Sense, the Great Eldersky, Don Lorenzo. Welcome to the program. No Victor Kretz allowed.

0: 888-971-SAGE, 888-971-7243. I am Larry Elder. 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So much to get to between now and the close of our three-hour action-packed live show. An Israeli commentator reacts to the growing hatred towards Israel over Gaza. Too bad singer Ed Sheeran didn't hear her. Trump gave an epic speech today at the UN about Iran, immigration, Venezuela, China, Cuba, the economy, and a bunch of other topics. We'll have excerpts. Trump, by the way, says he expects the courts to overturn his ban on media outlets. Trump is justifiably angry about media bias. The left-wing bias is real, and it absolutely affects how people vote. An economics and political science professor explains exactly how. Secretary of State Marco Rubio says several media outlets appear to be rooting for Iran. The Danish Prime Minister praises Trump on his security deal with Greenland. And Israeli Prime Minister Bibi Netanyahu will be in New York to address the UN. And he posted a message for the New York Mayor Mamdani, who doubled down on insisting Netanyahu is a war criminal who should be arrested. And it's been determined that the death of Nolan Wells in Mississippi was an accidental drowning. On cue, lawyer Ben Crump cried racism. Crump has a law license. John Eastman doesn't. What's wrong with this picture? All of this and more, 888-971-SAGE, 888-971-7243. Trump gave, as I said earlier, an epic speech today at the United Nations. Chastised nations for being lax on immigration, for allowing illegal aliens who don't understand or appreciate their culture to alter their countries and their country's future. He talked about the economy. He, of course, talked about Iran. Number 74.
1: Shame on you, Mr. Mamdani. Shame on
2: to make. Will a deal be made with Iran that lets them rebuild and create a far greater country than it ever was before? Maybe one of the greatest in the Middle East or even the world? Or do I annihilate the Islamic Republic and do it quickly, never giving them a chance to kill and destroy people and countries again? Do I drive them into hell with no chance of survival and no hope of future greatness or generations? But I believe we'll make a deal right after the election, because it doesn't make sense for them not to. They're waiting to see how I do in the midterm election. What they don't realize is that I'm not running. I did that already and won in a landslide. We won in a giant landslide. And I'll be here for 2.5 years. The Republican Party is running and I'll be helping them. But I am not running. I gave absolutely no credence and will not give credence to the election when it comes to Iran. It doesn't even enter my mind. The only thing that does is that Iran will never have a nuclear weapon.
0: And he got some applause. He also talked about immigration and about how lax these countries are with their borders and allowing illegal aliens who do not appreciate or understand their culture alter their own culture. Number 43.
2: Secured commitments for $21 trillion in new investments from all over the planet, compared to less than $1 trillion in 4 years in the previous administration. 2 years ago, our country was dead. And now we have the hottest country anywhere in the world. Before I took office, we had the worst and most dangerous border on earth. And now we have the most secure border in American history. Nobody comes in unless they're invited, unless they have permission. In the past 16 months, zero illegal aliens have been admitted to the United States, and that's done by some very sophisticated people. It's not done by the Trump administration. Zero. As a result, last year we achieved the largest drop in violent crime ever recorded.
0: He chastised the UN for supposedly existing to stop invasions, not to finance them. Number 47.
2: Not only is the UN not solving the problems it should too often, it's actually creating new problems for us to solve. The best example is the number one political issue of our time, the crisis of uncontrolled migration. It's uncontrolled. Your countries are being ruined. The United Nations is funding an assault on Western countries and their borders. In 2024, the UN budgeted $372 million in cash assistance to support an estimated 624,000 migrants journeying into the United States. Think of that. The UN is supporting people that are illegally coming into the United States, and then we have to get them out. The UN also provided food, shelter, transportation, and debit cards to illegal aliens. Can you believe that? On the way to infiltrate our southern border. Millions of people came through that southern border. Just a year ago, millions and millions of people were pouring in, 25 million altogether over the 4 years of the incompetent Biden administration. And now we have it stopped, totally stopped. In fact, they're not even coming anymore because they know they can't get through. But what took place is totally unacceptable. The UN is supposed to stop invasions, not create them and not finance them. In the United States, we reject the idea that mass numbers of people from foreign lands can be permitted to travel halfway around the world, trample our borders, violate our sovereignty, cause unmitigated crime, and deplete our social safety net.
0: Trump called Cuba a failed state, and Cuban officials left the room. Number 53.
2: It's an absolutely failed state. It's failing like never before, and it will fall. Marco Rubio is handling a negotiation. He's deep into negotiations with Cuba. Let's see what happens. We'll not allow a haven for foreign adversaries to threaten America on our own doorstep. It's right at our doorstep. The Cuban regime has also spent decades coordinating with the left-wing radicals and communist networks here in the United States. As our State Department has detailed, they've cultivated ties to subversive and radical groups such as the Communist Party USA, Antifa, and the Democrat Socialists of America. Communism will never be coming to America, but freedom will be coming to Cuba, and safety and security will be coming to Mexico. I'm very proud to tell you we have a very good relationship with the Mexican government. We've made great strides, very great strides.
0: Did you hear him say Democrat? He also talked about the same people complaining about AI were the ones complaining about global warming not long ago. Number 50.
2: Every major new technology brings challenges, and superintelligence is no exception. Yet the very same people who said we'll all be dead in 12 years because of global warming, a name since reborn to climate change because the planet was cooling, not warming, and nobody was dead. These are the same people that are now saying that AI is going to kill us all, that robots are going to attack us, and that everything is going to be a total disaster. Same group of people. This is the group that came up with the Russia, Russia, Russia hoax, the Ukraine, Ukraine, Ukraine hoax, climate change, open borders. Whoever wins AI, you have to remember this, and now I say, whoever wins SI, whoever wins super intelligent, wins. That's the group that wins. And we're leading now over China by a lot and everyone else, and we're going to keep it that way. We're going to keep it very, very straight and very strong. I'm not going to stifle growth of something that will be bigger than the Industrial Revolution. Many say bigger than the Industrial Revolution or the Internet itself. And we will be very careful, and that's why we have a Department of Justice, that we've already used it having to do with this very subject and used it very powerfully. Everything worked out very well and very quickly. And other law enforcement bodies that will rein things in if we have to do that.
0: And these people there, they were attentive. They were paying attention to Trump. They may hate him. They may dislike him. But they sure as hell fear him. And you look at all these people there, all these nations, they got 130 or so there. What did you guys do about Iran? What did you guys do about them financing the Houthis? They're now wreaking havoc. What did you guys say about them financing Hezbollah, Hamas, and about Iran getting a nuclear war? 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
1: 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I am Larry Elder. We are Salem News Channel. 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Trump talked about unbridled illegal immigration. And this is the Polish politician who's a member of the European Parliament about the Polish border. Trump has never said anything quite like this, number 34.
2: My message again, do not come to the Polish border or you will be dead. Shot dead. Do not come to the Polish border. I'm very clear for years. If you're coming, it's your own risk. Do not cry over that. Do not tell me that you were shot, you were pushed back, whatever, whatever. Do not come. There is no problem. Go to Qatar. There's no problem with that. They speak Arabic.
1: Wow. Has Trump ever said anything like that? If Trump's a fascist, what is this guy? Can you play it again?
2: My message again, do not come to the Polish border or you will be dead. Shot dead. Do not come to the Polish border. I'm very clear for years. If you're coming, it's your own risk. Do not cry over that. Do not tell me that you were shot, you were pushed back, whatever, whatever. Do not come. There is no problem. Go to Qatar. There is no problem with that. They speak Arabic.
1: I was on a Dave Rubin show. Now, Trump has secured this security arrangement with Greenland, as you know. And the Danish prime minister is praising it. Number 54.
3: States has defended the free world, created prosperity and progress, peace and freedom. And I am very proud to say that in the Kingdom of Denmark, the United States has a friend that has always kept our word, an ally you have always been able to rely on. And this day represents a milestone in our long-standing cooperation. 75 years ago, we entered into an agreement about the defense of Greenland. Today, we are signing an even bigger and better agreement, a deal that can last forever. This deal is good for the United States. It's good for Greenland, for Denmark, for the NATO alliance, and therefore also good for Europe. In other words, we are strengthening our common security, boosting our common deterrence, showing our adversaries who we are, and we are doing it together. Mr. President, you have been very clear. You don't want adversaries to come too close. I fully agree. And with this deal, they are not. We are making sure that they will not be allowed to get any control or significant influence in Greenland. And we are making sure that more allies are present in the Arctic at the same time. Our agreement today underlines the importance of the NATO alliance, and we welcome engagement and involvement in Greenland from partners and allies even more. This agreement also recognizes the United States' defining historical and ongoing contributions to the security and defense of Greenland.
1: Why is Greenland important? UN Ambassador Mike Waltz explains. Number 23.
4: My other journalist is fact.
5: I refer you back to the first 10 minutes of this conversation and this interview where we were talking about very sensitive issues. On that, President Trump on Friday announced a deal with Denmark that would give the U.S., quote, permanent control
4: but
5: over security.
4: But case in point, when you have anonymous journalists putting out, for example, sensitive conversations on deployment orders, on our munitions stockpiles while we're in a conflict, these are not simple black and white issues as you're laying forth in, and I think you know that. And on the Greenland deal,
5: Hold on. The question of national security. The question of national security is one that every serious news organization takes seriously. That is quite different from the president saying that he's not happy because it's too negative against him. Okay, let's focus on Greenland. The Danish prime minister says the deal recognizes the sovereignty and territorial integrity of the Kingdom of Denmark based on this deal, Mr. Ambassador. Who has the final say over what happens in Greenland?
4: Well, I'll let the details be announced by the President, Secretary Rubio. What I can say is the Arctic is something that the President has been focused on as part of protecting the United States. People should understand that if we're ever attacked by any type of intercontinental missiles, they'll come over the Arctic. Our radars, our sensors are incredibly important up there. They need to be defended. We need to have full access. And no one, Dana, was paying attention to the Arctic until President Trump was. I can tell you with certainty that our NATO allies were not spending what they need to. Now President Trump has an icebreaker deal in place with Finland. He has the spending that he's driving coming out of NATO, and we'll now have the full access and basing that we need for Iron Dome, access to critical minerals, access to the energy reserves that are up there. And importantly, we're starting to see shipping flow through as the ice retreats. We're starting to see shipping bypass checkpoints or global choke points like the Suez Canal, Panama Canal, Straits of Hormuz, and go over the top through the Arctic. So it's incredibly important. The president's been focused on it. And for all of those naysayers out there, we now have a diplomatic agreement with Denmark and with Greenland to ensure America's high north is safe.
5: Mr. Ambassador, you have a very busy week coming up this week. Thank you for taking the time this morning.
1: And he said, no Iranian oil is getting out. Number 61.
4: Well, we're going to continue to, frankly, have our foot on the neck of the Iranian economy. Their currency is tanking. Their foreign currency reserves are near zero. Inflation is at record highs, and no Iranian oil is getting out. Meanwhile, as the commander of CENTCOM, our central command, just announced, over a billion barrels of Gulf oil has gone out to the global economy.
1: More on Iran when we come back. And President Trump says he does not believe that the courts will support his ban for certain media outlets. All of this and more. 888-971-SAGE. Do not leave town.
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7: Fox News, I'm Sue Guzman. President Trump delivering a speech before the United Nations General Assembly Tuesday, saying Iran needs to reach a deal to end the conflict or face annihilation.
8: But I believe we'll make a deal right after the election. because it doesn't make sense for them not to.
7: Iran's president set to address the General Assembly today. Powerful nor'easter threatening millions along the East Coast. Its effects already being felt.
9: Some of this heavy surf already coming in. We could see waves up to 18 feet in the coming days as this nor'easter is developing with wind gusts up to 60 miles per hour. And what that could possibly do is knock out power to many communities up and down the I-95 corridor. Over 80 million people are going to be affected in 13 different states.
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1: Billion barrels of Gulf oil has gone out to the global economy. So it's about maintaining the blockade, maintaining Operation Economic Fury, maintaining Operation Economic Outcast. And one way or another, the president has been cleared, and I expect our allies to continue to be with us, that Iran will never have a nuclear weapon. That said, he's always open to diplomacy. He's always open to negotiation. If the Iranians come to the table in good faith, and we know that they're actually speaking for the Ayatollah, which has been a very mixed picture, then the president's open to that.
0: 888-971-SAGE, 888-971-7243. I am Larry Elder. We are Salem News Channel. It's now month 7 in the war against Iran. I don't think very many people thought it would take this long, but it has. It shows you how determined they are to annihilate their own people, put their own people in harm's way, if it means they retain power, which again suggests exactly what would happen if these lunatics had a nuclear weapon. Vice President Vance also talked about the oil and gas flowing through the Strait of Hormuz. Number 66.
2: Do you have a status update on Iran at all? Have there been any ongoing discussions among your national security staff on what to do next?
3: Well, I mean, I think the biggest update that we have, of course, is that we continue to see a substantial amount of oil and gas flow through the Strait of Hormuz, despite the Iranians terrorizing ships every single day. What the president has said is Iran can't have a nuclear weapon. And, of course, when we took action to ensure that Iran would not have nuclear weapons, they responded by terrorizing international shipping. We're, of course, going to try to protect the free flow of commerce as much as we can. That's what the United States Navy has done for the past 80 years. I don't want to get ahead of the president of the United States. I'm sure there will be further discussions on this stuff at UNGA this week in New York City.
0: The UN ambassador, as Trump said, Iran thinks it can wait him out, deal with hopefully a Democrat like Barack Obama when his term is up. But as you heard the president say, dealing with Iran will not be determined by the midterms. He has 2.5 years left. This is Ambassador Walz again, number 27.
1: Against terrorism.
4: More broadly on Iran, the Wall Street Journal reports the president's top advisors are warning that the Iran war could continue through the remainder of the president's term. We're talking 2029. Is that what you think?
1: Well, I think the time with the president's strategy and Operation Economic Fury is on the president and on the United States side. The blockade is in place. You just heard the CENTCOM commander, Admiral Bradley Cooper, announce a milestone of over 1 billion barrels of oil have been escorted by our great U.S. Navy from our Gulf allies out to global markets, but not a drop of Iranian oil is coming out. And we're seeing the results of Operation Economic Outcast, led by Scott Bessent, our Treasury Secretary. The Iranian rial, their currency, just tanked below 2 million rials to the dollar. Inflation is spiking. Their foreign currency reserves are down, and they are not getting revenue. Even the little bit of oil they're getting out over land.
4: The banks
1: aren't sending
4: going?
1: It back in. So what's that?
4: Time is on our side. That means that yes, it could keep going till 2029.
1: I wouldn't necessarily put a timeline on it, but I think the president is focused on his clear objectives, that Iran will never have a nuclear weapon, and that they are welcome to come back to the table when they're ready to negotiate in good faith. And meanwhile, maximum pressure will stay in place on the regime's economy. And I'll remind everyone that IRGC controls over 40-50% of the Iranian economy. So this is directly affecting their military capabilities to terrorize the region and the world.
4: Let's talk about the president's meeting with President Xi.
0: Addressing this is a challenge, but the goal is real simple. These fanatics chanting death to America, these fanatics who attack Western civilization cannot be allowed to get a nuclear bomb. Many people were stunned at the range of their missiles, had no idea their missiles could go that far. President Trump has put the number of 50,000 of Iranian civilians killed. Unclear what the real number is. Whatever it is, it's a substantial number of Iranian citizens gunned down in cold blood, unarmed, by the Iranian regime. You really think the world would be okay if these people had a nuclear weapon? Bill Maher even said, how many seconds would it take for them to use it if they had it? The answer, he said, is 3. And he's not a Trump fan. 888-971-SAGE.
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0: Batavia, Illinois, 2:40 in the morning. 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
0: 888-971-SAGE, 888-971-7243. I am Larry Elder. We are Salem News Channel. Getting back to Iran.

0: talks about how Trump obliterated the Iran deal, a deal that they were cheating on, and a deal with, even if they weren't cheating, by now would have allowed them to legally acquire a nuclear weapon. And Joe Kiernan kept coming back to the point. They cannot get a bomb. Well, Donald Trump said that their nuclear program was obliterated when he bombed those three facilities. It turned out wasn't the case. So what? He underestimated them. He was wrong. Does that mean, therefore, we do nothing about their drive to getting a nuclear bomb? Listen to this, number 35.
1: And then he started with.
2: Let's start with just the prospect of the war to begin with.
1: Yeah.
2: Look, the argument that he started this because he wanted to, there are plenty of people who think there was a very real threat of nuclear. It was presented through intelligence. Israel had an opportunity to really take and strike at this point. And as for diplomacy, that was sunsetting anyway.
3: It was detonated by the first Trump
2: administration. It was going to sunset if it hadn't already.
0: Okay, hold on. It was sunsetting. It was detonated by. So what? By the way, this detonated nonsense, Donald Trump pulled out of it. It still existed. Nothing was stopping Iran from complying with that deal. In fact, the deal kept going on for several years until Iran pulled out. Donald Trump detonated it. He said, we're not participating because you're cheating. You're lying. You're thwarting inspections. He detonated it. It still existed. Other European countries were still involved in that same deal. So please, can you stop saying he detonated? He tore it up. He pulled out of it. The deal still existed. Okay, start over again, please, from the beginning.
1: And then he started with.
2: Let's start with just the prospect of the war to begin with.
1: Yeah.
2: Look, the argument that he started this because he wanted to, there are plenty of people who think there was a very real threat of nuclear. It was presented through intelligence. Israel had an opportunity to really take and strike at this point. And as for diplomacy, that was sunsetting anyway.
3: It was going to sunset if it hadn't already.
4: They were lying about everything
2: and,
4: in it.
2: Right, the idea of they had much longer range missiles than they ever admitted to.
3: Compliance problems,
2: we've seen all
3: for
2: that
3: sure.
2: play out.
3: But the point is, they had been stopped from getting anywhere near a nuclear weapon. And last year, the president assured us that he ended their nuclear ambitions. If he wants to come clean with the American people that he failed to do that, then he has to say that before he launches a war.
4: Democrats at that time said, no, you haven't. And then you haven't.
5: Clearly he hadn't.
4: Yeah. Clearly that he hadn't. So then we needed to go back and take care of it, unless you really think it's okay for Iran to have a nuclear weapon.
3: But again, they don't have a nuclear weapon. They weren't about to get a nuclear weapon.
4: Why do you keep saying they weren't about to get one? Steve Witkoff said they had enough fissionable material for 11 bombs.
3: So are you acknowledging the president lied when he said that their program was
4: over? No one knew what happened.
0: So they didn't have a nuclear weapon. They weren't about to get a nuclear weapon. Really? The Biden administration said they were 1 to 2 weeks away. Biden. Obama said they were 2 to 3 months away. They weren't even close to this guy? How do you know? Who's briefing you every day? So Donald Trump prepared to say that he was wrong, that he lied, he was wrong. What difference does that make? The 800-pound elephant in the room, Mr. Buttigieg, is whether Iran intended to get a nuclear weapon and how close were they getting it. And you're saying they weren't even close. Biden said they were 1 to 2 weeks away. Is this thing on? Okay, continue.
4: Fissionable material for 11 bombs.
3: So are you acknowledging the president lied when he said that their program was obliterated?
4: No one knew what happened at Fordham.
3: Either he didn't know or he was lying.
4: Okay.
3: Which is it?
4: Is that really the point?
3: Whether or not he knew
4: it was obliterated or not is not the point. If it wasn't obliterated, then you have to do something. You can't go back and say, well, you lied about this,
3: so that we can't actually do what
4: we need to do.
0: Hold on. You notice he kind of mocked him? Well, he lied about this, he lied about that. Which one is it? Did he lie? Or is he wrong? It's just so childish.

0: Was Iran posing a threat? If they weren't posing a threat, why did Obama do a deal? Why? And when she said it was sunsetting, well, he was obliterated. Is it true or is it not true that within 15 years, Iran would be able to legally acquire a nuclear bomb based on that Iran deal? True or false? Well, he obliterated it. Okay, please continue.
1: You have to do so much. You can't go back and say, well, you lied about this,
2: Joe,
1: so that we can't, now we can't actually do what we need to do.
2: Joe, America is weaker because the president launched
1: this
2: war.
1: Well, that's your opinion. That's not...
2: No, no, but it's clear, and I'll tell you why. Because
1: we had the Secretary of NATO say the world is a safer place. He just said that yesterday.
2: His job is to butter up the president. But why do you think the president...
0: Hold on. The NATO Secretary General just said the world is better off. Well, his job is to butter up the president. Really? His job is to lie about how close Iran was to getting a nuclear weapon? Well, his job is to butter up the president. These guys have an answer for everything, don't they? Meanwhile, let's not do anything at all about this number one state sponsor of terror, because President Trump said he obliterated and he didn't. Did he lie? Did he lie? I'm Larry Elder.
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1: Visible but terrible for 11 bombs.
2: So are you acknowledging the president lied when he said that their program was open?
1: I don't know. No one knew what happened at Florida.
2: Either he didn't know or he was lying. Okay. Which is it?
1: Is that really the point? Whether
2: no,
1: or not
2: the point is in my neighbors in Michigan are paying
1: more
2: for gas.
1: Whether or not he was knew it was obliterated or not is not the point. If it wasn't obliterated, then you have to do something. You can't go back and say, well, you lied about this.
2: Joe,
1: so that we can't actually do what we need to do.
2: Joe. America is weaker because the president launched
1: this
2: war.
1: Well, that's your opinion. That's not...
2: No, but it's clear, and I'll tell you why. Because
1: we had
2: when Trump...
1: Secretary of NATO say the world is a safer place. He just said that yesterday.
2: His job is to butter up the president. But why do you think the president chickened out on his demand? Do you think the president backed off of his demand? The president
1: backed off of which demand?
2: Unconditional surrender. Right now, instead of unconditional surrender, which was the president's demand just 1 month...
1: This is not over yet, number one.
2: Is this unconditional surrender?
1: I don't know what it's going to end up being.
2: I'll tell you what we've got.
1: If the strait reopens again, and they have no Navy...
2: So the best case scenario is the strait being open. The strait was open before he started this.
1: Yeah,
2: and
1: but they were close to having a nuclear weapon. 11 nuclear weapons.
2: We had other ways of dealing
1: with
2: it.
1: Like what? Obama's way?
2: That worked.
1: That did not work.
2: Did they get a nuclear weapon under Obama?
1: Within months.
2: No. And the president, again, assured us the whole point of bombing them last year was to quote-unquote obliterate the nuclear program.
3: Wow. 888-971-SAGE. 888-971-7243. Larry Elder, Salem Newstown. This is what President Trump is up against. That was just irrational. So the president was wrong about the three nuclear sites that he bombed. He said they were obliterated. He was wrong. So therefore, we can't do anything about it because he was wrong. Or he lied, says Pete Buttigieg. Which one is it? Now, President Trump is justifiably angry at media bias. It is real. It is concrete. And it absolutely affects how people think and how they vote. We're going to talk about this. Bibi Netanyahu will be in New York to address the United Nations. And the mayor of New York has doubled down on referring to Bibi Netanyahu as a war criminal who should be arrested. Bibi had a message for the mayor of New York. We're going to play that for you. And Trump says he expects the courts to overturn his ban on certain media outlets. The hanging death of a black person has been ruled a suicide. And in Mississippi, the drowning death of Nolan Wells has been ruled an accidental drowning. Right on cue, race-hustling lawyer Ben Crump pulls out the race card. Think about that. Ben Crump can make an assertion of racism without any evidence, keeps his law license. John Eastman makes an argument that Donald Trump could have overturned certain states, and he loses his law license. What is wrong with this picture? 888-971-SAGE. Do not leave town. I know when my girl give me the slip. I said the
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6: What will Iran's president say? I'm Dave Anthony, Fox News. He'll address the United Nations this morning in New York, the day after President Trump told the UN General Assembly he has a big decision to make. Work out a deal with Iran or annihilate the country.
7: Do I drive them into hell with no chance of survival and no hope? of future greatness or generations.
6: He also met with leaders of Gulf countries hit by Iran's attacks during the conflict, and Fox's Madeline Rivera reports.
8: U.S. officials also engage in talks with an Iranian delegation through mediators who shuffled between the two sides throughout the day. Special Envoy Steve Witkoff says they successfully completed a round of discussions that we hope will prove constructive and promising. The mediators will continue their work. Iran, meantime, has continued to demand that U.S. end its, quote, acts of aggression.
6: President Trump also met at the U.N. with Ukraine's leader, saying he hopes to end the war with Russia. And he sat down with Venezuela's acting leader months after the U.S. operation that captured now ex-president Nicolas Maduro. And today, both Volodymyr Zelensky and Delcy Rodriguez will address the General Assembly. During his U.N. speech, the president also brought up AI.
7: I'm not going to stifle growth of something that will be bigger than the Industrial Revolution. Many say bigger than the Industrial Revolution or the internet itself.
6: Something President Trump will talk to China's leader about. He'll greet Xi Jinping tonight when he lands in the U.S. End of their talks at the White House tomorrow. And amid calls for regulations with concerns of artificial intelligence going out of control, there's a new Fox News poll showing 6 in 10 view AI favorably.
9: While slightly more of us view AI as a good thing for daily life rather than bad, majorities of us view it as a negative overall for the economy, mental health, the environment, and jobs. Negative perceptions also dominate support of data centers. 53% said they'd be less likely to support data centers if they increase electricity costs. 38% said they were more likely to support them if they knew that without them, the U.S. could fall behind China.
6: That's Jessica Rosenthal. 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
6: Also, while at the UN, President Trump signed a new U.S. security agreement with Denmark over its territory, Greenland, after Trump's threats to take over the island.
14: In his address to the UN General Assembly, the president said the agreement with Greenland and Denmark allows the U.S. to defend America and Europe while keeping Greenland off limits from our adversaries. He also detailed how that footprint will evolve during his remarks on UN TV.
7: We will immediately begin the process of developing a large military presence in the appropriate locations. We'll be building two very major military bases.
14: Post-World War II, the U.S. Greenland presence dwindled from 17 bases there. Denmark's Prime Minister, Mette Frederiksen, called the deal one that can last forever. Grinnell Scott, Fox News.
6: One of the president's sons is under scrutiny in Congress, and not just from Democrats.
15: In a letter to the Senate Judiciary Committee, Utah Senator John Curtis says Donald Trump Jr. should be investigated over his business dealings and subpoenaed after a Russian oligarch paid for some of his wedding celebrations earlier this year. The bride, Bettina Trump, has called Umar Kremlev a dear friend, posting that he very generously hosted two incredible nights of celebrations after the wedding. President Trump did not attend the wedding and has said the money will be paid back. But Senator Curtis, a freshman Republican, has called the funding corruption and points to Republican-led probes of President Biden's son Hunter, writing that the country should not have to accept different standards for the families of different presidents. Lisa Brady, Fox News.
6: On Wall Street, stock futures are not moving much, down slightly for the Dow and the Nasdaq the day after the Dow dropped 185 points, but the Nasdaq gained 122 to a new record high close. As oil prices drop a little more after yesterday's fall, bringing WTI back under 90 bucks a barrel, no change today in gas prices. I'm Dave Anthony. This is Fox News.
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24: It's September 23rd, and this is your Fox Daily Snapshot. Today is National Great American Pot Pie Day. Created in 2002 to honor the traditional comfort food, the pot pie has been a staple on the dinner table of Americans for generations. A typical pot pie is a dish of chicken, beef, pork, or turkey served with hearty root vegetables like potatoes and carrots in a full pie shell, meaning a top and bottom. However, many people have cut out the need for the bottom portion of pie and simply serve it in a pie tray with a flaky pie crust. No matter how you enjoy your pot pie, once you place it in the oven, that delicious aroma can fill your entire home. Also on this date, in 1986, the rose becomes the national flower of the United States. Selecting the nation's flower was no easy task. There were many contenders which have been brought up over the years, from the dogwood to the corn tassel, even the marigold. But in the end, it was the rose that smelled sweetest. I'm Tushar Saxena, and that's your Fox Daily Snapshot.
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13: Today, expect a breezy morning followed by considerable cloudiness. The high will reach 67. Tonight, skies will be cloudy in the evening, then partly cloudy later on with a low of 58. Tomorrow, anticipate intervals of clouds and sunshine with a high of 68. I'm meteorologist Jason Caterina on AM 560, The Answer.
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0: heck of a Yom Kippur. Good morning, Amy Jacobson here, Jim Urio. We are both in for Dan Proft.
1: I wish if people could hear the half hour we're talking about the show, because some of the stuff that's not fit for air is quite funny.
0: It's called show prep, Jim.
1: Exactly. Oh, that was called?
0: Yeah.
1: Okay. So, is this a green room? Or no, this is just the studio.
0: Oh, no. This is no green. And that is not a casting couch over there, young man.
1: Good.
0: So apparently, Yom Kippur was sundown Sunday till sundown on Monday. And that's a Day of Atonement. I'm sure you have Jewish friends. I have Jewish friends. I have Jewish relatives. Yes, my last name's Jacobson. I'm Swedish, but yada yada. So Pritzker, who, by the way, has been stalking President Trump. First, he was at the midterm rally in Dallas, and then he was in New York the other day, and when Trump was in New York speaking before the United Nations, and we'll get to that all through the morning. But last night, he is under the impression that there is some Muslim registry that people, if you're Muslim, you have to sign up that you're a Muslim. I've never heard of that before.
1: No, nor
0: don't I. Don't know what it is.
1: Yeah.
0: But if there is, if Muslims are required to sign a registry, this Jewish man is going to sign up too. He's with
1: He's wonderful. He's so giving. Yeah, but obviously this is part of his whole presidential thing, along with the losing the 80 pounds.
0: Well, wait, let me play it for you.
1: Oh, you go. Oh, yeah, please.
0: You gotta hear this, okay? This is very important news.
2: Sure. As your governor, if they require a Muslim registry, I will be the first in line to sign up as a Muslim.
1: J.B. Pritzker will sign. Who does he think he is? It's such drama. Everything. Oh, my gosh.
0: 312-642-5600. Alpha Wealth Group talk and text lines are open. As a Jewish man, I mean, why would any political party bow down to any religion?
1: If they think they have, it's a huge voting block.
0: I mean, you all need to rethink your moral compass and get back on track. And if you, when you come to America, you should live like Americans and assimilate into our morals and our culture. But the Muslim, the Palestinians have done such a good job of ingratiating themselves to the Democrat Party.
1: No doubt.
0: Because they'll take in as much. You're here. Oh, you're brown skin, or, you know, we'll take you in. And that is a big problem.
1: But then the Democrats have pandered to them too and given them lots of things. And again, you know, I say this every
0: time. A Muslim called a prayer in Minneapolis, in Detroit, in Manhattan.
1: No, it's because it's about assimilation, like you said. I have said on the show a million times, I'm going to say it again. I was grew up in an immigrant household, right? And at the time, Italians were not the most welcome people around, too. They were viewed as criminals. But my grandpa
0: viewed as what?
1: Criminals.
0: Okay. Sorry. You kind of skipped over that.
1: Do you know why they were? Do you know why they were viewed as criminals?
0: Maybe because the three-letter word mob.
1: Because they were criminals, right?
0: Mobs,
1: but anyway,
0: Bob.
1: Some of the innocent ones who we were innocent-ish were viewed that way too. But anyway, my grandpa's the whole time it was, you will assimilate. We're Americans. We're not Italians. He didn't even necessarily want us hanging out with other Italians.
0: Really?
1: He wasn't like, of course. We had to assimilate. And the Muslims have shown no sign of any desire to assimilate at all. And that is problematic. It's not about picking out one group of people and saying that, you know, we are against them or watching them. We're watching them because they're saying we don't want to assimilate to your culture. And I have a problem with that. You do too, obviously.
0: Yeah. Well, a lot of text messages and responses. What a blank. Why he would throw his wife under a bus for votes. How do people take him seriously? That's true.
1: Yes.
0: He's helping emptying out the Middle East and bringing them here. It's a real, the right wing really needs to get rid of this and wake up. And so do the Democrats. Let's go to the phone lines. Oh, here's Craig in Mount Greenwood. Good morning, Craig. How are you?
3: Hey, good morning, Amy. It's always good to hear you in that. Love hearing you. Jim's a good guy, too. You guys do a good job together, so really happy to take and get on with you.
0: Thanks. Anything on your mind this morning?
3: Yes, ma'am. Pritzker, he shows himself to be a very... No, we already know he's very deceptive, and he's basically just a lying, really a rotten person. But he's a traitorous person. He's a traitor to Americans and American heritage in the U.S. He's a traitorous person to Jewish people, and then chumming up with the Muslims who hate Americans, who hate Jewish people. He's a real piece of work, this fat cat. Really bad.
0: Yeah. I mean, I've heard a lot of things out of this man's mouth, and now, you know, the mainstream media is pandering to him. Oh, he's such a success story when it comes to his weight. And we're going to talk about that later because the GLP wants, they can make you go blind.
1: Yeah. Well, and also his comment about has always been very concerned about his health because it doesn't really seem so.
0: No.
1: I don't know.
0: He wasn't concerned about his health when he bought him and his staff $800 worth of fudge during his campaign against Darren Bailey the first time around.
1: He wasn't concerned about his health when he was running for offices that nobody cares about your health. But then once he sets his eyes on the one where people do, now he's concerned about his health.
0: Well, yeah. He's been in New York and on the East Coast a lot the past 3 days. So he came here, did his dog and pony show about his weight, got back on a plane, went out to the East Coast, talked to Jonathan Carl about running. Folks, he's running. Just listen to this.
4: I mean, you could have 25 years. People running. Gavin Newsom just said that if Kamala Harris runs, he's likely not to run. Would you look at it that way as well? If Kamala Harris runs, would that make you?
5: No, I think highly of Kamala Harris. And if she wants to run, she should run. I mean, I think it's going to be a real contest.
4: Would that be a factor in your decision? Would you like to?
5: No, I mean, I think that my focus is on what's going to be best for the country? Because we've got a lot of damage that we've got to recover from. And we've got to change the direction of this country. And so the question is, who's bold enough, right? Who's really putting big agenda out there and has proven that they can get something done? Because as Democrats anyway, we've got to go fight for the people who have had nobody fighting for them for too many years. So the real question is, who can do that?
0: And the answer is a slim down, new teeth, new hairdo, J.B. Pritzker.
1: And we haven't even mentioned, by the way, that he's complained for 6 months about the price of gas and just 3 weeks ago raised the price of gas with another tax. So, I mean,
0: you tax the tax now.
1: Of course, tax the tax as well. So it's this whole virtuous loop in his mind. But anyway.
0: Well, we have the highest, property taxes in the nation, highest gas taxes in the Midwest, failing schools, corporations leaving
1: fault.
0: The state.
1: It's Trump's fault. How dare you?
0: Everything's Trump's fault. And everything's about ice. Let's go to Marvin in Burlington, Wisconsin. Good morning, Marvin.
6: Good morning. You know, as a 60-year-old plus, almost 70-year-old, I'm not speaking up for the Muslims in any way, shape, or form, but I'm not so sure I want to join today's culture either. There's a lot of things about today's culture that I have absolutely no use for. And the schools and the way they're run, how about that? Let's start there. I mean, the minute they took the little symbol that looked like a T out of the schools, all things went to hell. And as far as Pritzker is concerned, I just don't. How do you square that being Jewish and going along with the Muslim faith? I don't get that at all.
0: Yeah.
6: I don't understand. Well, where's the Jewish? Where's all the rabbis that are speaking up against that nonsense? It's really something.
0: Well, some Republican rabbi, that's a really good point, Marvin, Republican rabbi should come forward and denounce this and denounce him.
1: Sure.
0: I mean, he should be ashamed of it. He's not only denying his people, he's denying his religion, and he's placating to some people that are Muslim extremists.
1: Yes.
0: Do you remember 9/11? What about 1993, the first time they tried to bring down the World Trade Center?
1: Exactly where
0: a Palestinian was involved. He drove that car into the garage with the explosives in it. There was a Syrian and, I believe, a Jordanian in there.
1: Right.
0: But I remember that well, and people always forget about the first attack on the World Trade Center.
1: But it's even more simple than that. If the religion is, and we need to know this certainly, Christian religion have bad things of the Christian done, the Crusades in the history, yes. But as it stands right now, one religion seems to say, the Quran, is that if you cannot convert these people, then they should be killed, right?
0: Right.
1: I mean, that's...
0: Convert or die, or if you can't convert them, make them become your slaves.
1: Yeah, so what that should be the beginning and the end of this discussion. They should be watched a little more seriously than other religions who don't proclaim loudly that you should convert or die.
0: And it is so bizarre because there are teachers, judges now.
1: Oh, yeah.
0: Now there are politicians, mayors.
1: Yeah.
0: I remember, and we'll get to El Sayed later because there's new information. Well, there's a new poll out, you guys. He's leading Mike Rogers by 7 points.
1: Yeah. I remember a conversation I had with a liberal progressive 10 years ago, or 15. We were talking about Dearborn, Michigan. We were talking about places where if they come in, do they take over? And I don't mean to describe them as a scourge. The part is they think we are a scourge. That's the point. Not us thinking them. They think we are the problem. And that's what I don't like.
0: Got a text message. Instead of the media focusing on this, they're still turning their attention away from the problems. And now Pritzker is the champion of good health. And he was with
1: his... He always was. What's the matter with you people? He said so.
0: You know, and he met with his gal pal, my favorite, Marian Ahern. I love her. Yes, I'm not stalking her still, but I do love her. She went back to the lakefront gym for a how are you doing now? What's your exercise regime?
7: You know, every, I don't know, I can run, I'll run for an eighth of a mile and then I'll walk for, you know, a quarter of a mile and then I'll run for an eighth of a mile.
8: Oh, wow. Wow.
7: So I haven't gotten quite to where, because I'm doing about, I would say, not a 5K, more like a 7K every morning, something like that, six or seven K.
8: Yeah. Yeah.
7: Right? Every morning, about 4 miles. And so I can't quite, you know, what I want to get up to is running a 5K.
8: Wow.
7: Or jogging, you know, I'm not going to be like a fastest runner out there.
8: Yes. But, wow. You know, it was a year ago that we did the walk. How are you feeling a year later?
0: A 5K. You know what? I want to be there when he runs his first 5K. And he had a shirt on that said Panthers football, you know, for Eastern Illinois. He's such a tryhard.
1: There's no question. But again, if this was happening in a vacuum and it had nothing to do with his presidential aspirations, I would say, oh, that's great. Okay, you go, you do you. But it has to be taken in that view. Like, this is all fake. He was perfectly happy with the size of himself before he decided, okay, presidents need to be skinnier. That's it, right?
0: Right.
1: Yeah.
0: And here, and also, too, when he was on with Jonathan Carl, people need to hear this, he didn't disavow Hassan Piker, who said America deserves 9/11. Yep. You know who he is. Oh, yeah. You know what he stands for.
5: I'm not focused on the streamers and what they're saying. There's a whole lot of them and they got a whole lot of views.
4: He's got a pretty big following. And
5: I understand that. I'm just saying that what I think we should be talking about and focused on is how do we stop Donald Trump in his tracks? How do we make sure that we're putting forward an agenda that really fights for the people who need it, which are the most vulnerable, the workers, you know, in the middle class who really need someone to stand up for them. That's why I'm a Democrat. That's why the Democratic Party exists. That's what we should be focused on.
4: I mean, I don't think he's going to endorse you, but would you accept his support?
5: You know, again, I'm not focused. I don't even want to talk about it. Hassan Piker doesn't mean anything to me or in my election.
1: So why can't he just, like, the right answer to that would be I wouldn't even notice his support. I mean, they do, on the right, they do this too when that guy, the David Duke guy, was that the KKK guy?
0: Yes.
1: And he would throw his support for somebody. Do you denounce his support? The right answer, I think, would be I barely even notice his support. Whoever votes for me votes for me, but I don't mirror anything he says I'm against, or most everything. Yeah.
0: All right. Coming up on Chicago's Morning Answer, a candidate for Chicago mayor is suing some of the other candidates he's running against. And Abdul El-Sayed and Barack Obama have a lot more in common than you think. We'll have that coming up. But first, let's head into the newsroom. Here's the best in the business, Mike Scott. Good morning, Mike.
9: 60 degrees at 5:31. Our top story, Idaho authorities are expected to reveal possible connections between a cold case and the 1982 Tylenol murders that gripped the Chicago area later this morning. The Ada County Sheriff's Office says it will share new information about an unidentified man who died in a Boise church in 1982. You recall the Tylenol murders were 7 fatal poisonings that terrorized the Chicago area and have remained unsolved more than 40 years later. James Lewis, the main suspect in the case, died in 2023. Chicago City Council meets this morning. Members of the Chicago City Council turning up the pressure on its attorneys to resolve lawsuits all tied to disgraced former Chicago police detective Reynaldo Guevara. City lawyers have agreed to resolve 3 more suits, paying out a total of $13.75 million to 2 men who spent a combined 38 years in prison after they were allegedly coerced into confessing to a gruesome double murder. So far, the cost to City of Chicago taxpayers to defend and settle Guevara lawsuits has reached $206 million. Also on the City Council agenda today, data center development restrictions, competing rental ordinances will be considered but may be delayed, and an outdoor heat-related illness prevention code with high heat restrictions on businesses with outdoor workers. A man was killed in a shooting in the northern suburbs late Monday night. The shooting happened around 7 p.m. in the 700 block of Lincoln Street in Waukegan. Victim ID'd as a 29-year-old from Zion, later died at a nearby hospital. Evanston-Skokie School District 65 dealing with major financial issues. Officials say the district will need to make around $20 million in cuts for fiscal year 2028.
10: The problem we have, it's a structural deficit. We have structures in place that we can't afford.
9: The district revealed their finance outlook during the first of three community meetings last night. Candidate for Chicago Mayor William Quinlan is taking legal action against four other challengers, including Illinois Secretary of State Alexei Giannoulias. The attorney filed that suit, accusing the candidates of running for re-election while running for mayor. Other defendants include Congressman Mike Quigley, County Treasurer Maria Pappas, and Board of Review Commissioner George Cardenas. A Park Forest man is going to federal prison for threatening violence against federal immigration authorities. Michael Stover was sentenced to 1 year behind bars after pleading guilty to transmitting a threat. An East Chicago man is in custody following a high-speed chase stretching from Hammond, Indiana to Chicago Tuesday afternoon. Austin Earl Williams had active warrants for numerous violent felony and misdemeanor charges in Lake County, Indiana. The pursuit ended up in Chicago when the suspect crashed at the intersection of 77th and East End Avenue. Investigators say use of flock cameras helped track down Williams. Four people are hurt after a vehicle crashed into a coffee shop in Glencoe. An investigation shows the vehicle being operated by a juvenile driver was attempting to reverse, accelerated forward, traveled over a curb, and entered the business through a window. And this story from Champaign this morning. The University of Illinois men's basketball team apparently is the hottest ticket in the state. University of Illinois student tickets sold out in record time. 3,000 tickets for home games were bought by students in 9 minutes. It broke the record of last year, 18 minutes. It also marks the sixth year in a row that the Orange Crush student season tickets have sold out. Fighting Illini are coming off their first Final Four appearance in 21 years. Bears are suddenly down to Case Keenum at quarterback. Tyson Bagent is now in concussion protocol after relieving injured starter Caleb Williams Sunday. Cubs and Marlins needed a dozen innings before Miami explodes for six runs and an 8-2 win. White Sox outslugged the Royals 14-11. Chase Meidroff led the offense with a home run and five RBI. Sox at KC tonight with a win and a Texas loss. They clinch a playoff spot. 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And up next, a check of the AccuWeather forecast in the AirRight Heating and Cooling Weather Center.
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11: Now, your official weather forecast.
14: Today, expect breezy conditions in the morning with otherwise considerable cloudiness. The high will reach 67 degrees. Tonight will be cloudy in the evening, then partly cloudy later on with a low of 58. Tomorrow will bring intervals of clouds and sunshine with a high of 68. On Friday, anticipate some sun with a high of 68. I'm meteorologist Jason Caterina on AM 560, The Answer.
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11: 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We're AM 560, The Answer.
0: All right, we have a criminal among us. It's not me and it's not you. Good morning, by the way, Amy Jacobson here. Jim Urio, we're both in for Dan Prof today. And what do you know, little baby Justin, he's just a little guy compared to us. He got a letter from ICE or Border Patrol. Are you being deported, Justin Kosick? Are you, yes or no?
16: I hope not.
0: Yes. What the heck? During the break, he shows me this letter. I've had my eye on
1: him. He's shifty. I may have been the one who reported him to ICE, even though I know where he went to school and that he lives around here. Sorry about that, Justin.
0: And he's got a beautiful daughter, yes. Serena, who when you put in, it autocorrects Serbia. But okay, go on. So what happened?
16: So yesterday, I go to get the mail, and I find a letter from U.S. Customs and Border Protection addressed to me. And this is no small letter. This is a 10-page docket that they have sent me, manifesto style, with a cover sheet and everything.
0: So it looks scary. It looks sinister. It looks like you're a criminal and I can't hang out with you anymore.
16: So I'm racking my brain. Did I email for some free stickers or something? I was hoping it was stickers. And I'm just so curious. It's a thick document. It turns out my nicotine pouches that I ordered from Sweden were confiscated and will not be returned to me.
0: Oh, are those
1: this
0: those
1: cannot
0: Zen
1: stand. Who do we for you go?
0: Wait, is this the Zen pouches that you've been ordering for a long time?
16: I do the Velos, but they're Zen Velo. Yeah.
1: So you're getting deported for that, huh?
0: So wait, do you get your money back?
16: They give you a bunch of options in here, and it's really like you have to respond. If you want a release on payment, you have to fill this form out and return it. My property will be deported back to Sweden.
0: Oh, but you've been doing this for a while, though, haven't you?
16: Yeah,
0: you
16: this finally is the got first caught? Time it ever happened. Well, caught. I mean,
1: what's the problem? Caught with what? I thought we buy products.
0: Nicotine.
1: Are they? Is that against the rules or something?
16: It's against, I guess, from what I've read online, Sweden and the FDA and their pouches. They don't pay our taxes, so it's a big mess.
0: Mm-hmm.
16: Okay. And I'm in the middle of it.
0: Mm-hmm. So you're not going to fill out, are you just going to ignore this?
16: Online it says just ignore it and they'll destroy them.
1: Where would you be deported to? It's an Eastern European last name, right?
16: Take me to Sweden. I'll go on a nice Swedish vacation.
0: I have some relatives there you could stay with, but it's really depressing in the winter. I mean,
16: I like cold and gloomy.
0: Oh, that's right. You would love Sweden then.
16: Right.
0: And around December 1st, I mean, you don't see the sun at all. I mean, it's dark and gloomy. You'll have maybe an hour, 2 hours of sunlight.
1: Yeah, that's I don't vacation to places where it's dark and gloomy. Jason, are you like, Justin, are you like artsy? Is that why you like dark and gloomy? Do you feel it? Do you write poetry or?
16: Artsy. I think the sun makes us feel like we have to go out and do things. Exactly. I'm
1: that's the point. That's what
16: maybe
1: we like.
16: I am artist.
1: Okay, good. Sit and gloom. Do you drink a lot? No, we'll talk about that later.
0: Do you drink a lot, Jim?
1: Okay, last night I had maybe one extra. It was a kind of a mini reunion with some fraternity brothers who I haven't seen in 40 years. We had a nice time.
0: You mean the fight outs from University of Illinois?
1: I do, yeah. Brother in the bond.
0: Yeah. Mm-hmm. And where were you partaking in beverages?
1: So I may have pulled a PSYOP. They wanted to go to the Cubs game, and I was like, man, it's going to be 58 degrees. I can't think of anything else
0: but
1: we could rather do.
0: They could have clinched their wild card spot. You didn't watch that game? And you could have gone?
1: I could have gone. I've been to too many Cubs games this year. I've been to like five. Oh, yeah.
0: The trials and tribulations of Jim Yeo.
1: But anyway, I got them to come to Branson Palatine instead, which was fantastic.
0: Oh, that's easy.
1: And then since it was a home game for me, you know, I probably had a couple extra drinks celebrating my victory.
0: Okay. Yeah. All right.

0: 7 a.m. to noon. I'm sure you listen to the show, right?
1: All the time. Okay. Yeah.
0: All right. So here's the deal. Abdul El Sayed, I don't even want to bring you this news, but there is a shocking new poll. Abdul El Sayed, Muslim. Sorry. People think I'm Muslim bashing. I kind of am. He is up 7 points on his Republican challenger, Mike Rogers. And we learned something about him. He's out with a new campaign ad. He and Barack Obama have something in common. And do you know what that is, Jim Muriel?
1: I do know what it is.
0: They both were raised by white grandparents.
2: Where did Abdul El Sayed come from?
3: Here.
2: Where are his grandparents?
3: We helped raise him.
2: He became a doctor.
3: He always wanted to help people.
2: He got all those kids' glasses.
3: Eliminated medical debt. He buys us groceries every week. He knows what things cost.
2: Now he's running around with Bernie Sanders trying to change politics.
3: We love him and so will you.
4: Too much. I'm Abdul El Sayed and I approve the heck out of this message.
2: Language.
1: That's a pretty good ad. She seems sweet. I don't like the fact that it's a good ad.
0: I know. She is sweet. She's like, he buys us groceries. But, I mean, it's cute. But
1: he's 70% chance on Polymarket right now.
0: Okay, so talk to me about your markets that you follow.
1: Everybody should follow these. This is where the money is. You can, this started when we attacked Iran back in February. I came to the realization that everyone you hear talking has some sort of bias. The only thing that doesn't have bias is where the money's being bet. So people are betting money, the smart money, saying that he has a 70% chance to beat Mike Rogers.
0: 70%?
1: Yeah. So this is, and again,
0: how much are people betting? What's an average?
1: There is a way to find that out, and I do not know.
0: No, it's fine. Do you partake? I mean, do you bet?
1: Do I bet? Well, yeah. I'm a 40-year trading floor person. We all have.
0: Oh, that's right.
1: Well,
0: are you still doing it?
1: Do I trade? Is that betting? I trade stock markets and futures markets all the time.
0: I'm talking about on these Poly markets.
1: I do not bet on those. I know.
0: Oh, I think you're lying because I can tell.
1: No, I wouldn't lie.
0: Drunk.
1: I don't know how. No. It's called hungover. It's different than drunk. Okay. So just to be clear. Right.
0: Okay. All right. Yeah. So you like that ad. Here is Mike Rogers' ad.
1: Okay.
0: A completely different tone. We just, marked the 25th anniversary of 9/11, mm-hmm. where 2,974 people died, almost 400 firefighters. I mean, horrific. Just hardworking Americans.
1: No doubt about
0: just going to work.
1: Yeah.
0: Single moms, moms with four children, dads with six kids, dads whose wives were pregnant. I mean, I hate to say I've been doom scrolling, but I clicked on one 9/11 video and even weeks later, I'm still watching.
1: Yeah.
0: Different asset, like the falling man.
1: Oh my gosh, we're terrible.
0: And the woman, I mean, there's just so many stories.
1: Yeah.
0: But Todd Beamer and everyone on Flight 93, those weren't victims. They were heroes because they did something about it.
1: Right.
0: Well, Todd Beamer's father lives in Michigan.
1: Okay.
0: And he doesn't like when, Hassan Piker says America deserved 9/11. Obviously. Sick. And people should denounce him, but they're not going to, even our own governor. And we played that for you earlier. But here's the ad from Todd Beamer's father.
5: Good. Good, brother.
6: America deserved 9/11, dude. I'm saying it.
7: Do you think America then is worse than Al Qaeda?
8: Pound for pound, yes, we have caused tremendous terror all around the world.
9: Abdul, are there any views that Hassan holds that you disavow?
10: I'm not here to disavow people's views.
11: Some of you have heard about my son. His name was Todd Beamer. He had little boys, aged 3.5 and 1.5. He had a wife, Lisa. She was 5 months pregnant. They took a vote and decided we need to fight back.
12: Then they responded to him and he said, okay, let's roll.
11: Those 40 free people on Flight 93 were not victims. They were killed in action. When I hear anyone suggest America deserves 9/11. My question is, who would say that?
6: America deserved 9/11, dude. I'm saying it.
9: Abdul, are there any views that Hassan holds that you disavow?
10: I'm not here to disavow people's views.
0: 312-642-5600. I mean, I got the chills, and I get the chills every time I hear or see that commercial.
1: Yeah, that's a great commercial.
0: And we'll tweet it out. But that just reminds people what some Muslims

0: stand for.
1: I think it's hard to, how can you turn away from that? I mean, it's a real thing. And again, he's saying it out loud that Hassan Piker, who supports these candidates and says it out loud, what more do you need? When these people show you who they are, you have to believe them.
0: Exactly. And here's the thing too. James Talafrico, who it could be the next senator from Texas, God help us, who, you know, doesn't eat meat.
2: So I am proud to say that our campaign has officially become a non-meat campaign.
1: What does it make you proud?
2: We are only buying vegan products from our local vegan businesses. Some of you may know Big Nona's. They were little Nona's, and then they opened up brick and mortar, so another Big Nona's. But we just got our pizza from there today. And so
0: right, this guy is as phony as a $3 bill.
1: But also,
0: and his alleged girlfriend. Yeah, where is she? She
1: lives in Canada, right?
0: Yeah, he met her at band camp.
1: He met her at band camp.
0: She plays the clarinet.
1: No, but how you're proud that our campaign is going to be the most pasty and weak of all the people out there. That's you're proud to not eat meat. I don't understand.
0: He's reversed on that. He's reversed on trans kids in sports. He's reversed.
1: Way did he reverse on trans kids? Now he wants them in or doesn't?
0: No, he doesn't want.
1: Because that's a losing issue. So he's off that bandwagon.
0: Right. Okay. So, but they secretly interviewed his lesbian pastor of his church that he's been going to his whole life. Listen to this.
3: Trump people are attacking Talarico for saying that God is non-binary. That's literally what he is.
4: Yeah.
3: He went on Fox News and like walked that back.
5: Thank you very much.
3: Did you see that?
4: Yeah, he's giving some advice that I don't think he should be following.
3: Yeah. Because that's frankly something that attracted me to this church was like.
4: And I can guarantee you that once he gets elected, he'll change his tune back to where he was.
3: Okay, but he has to kind of play this game.
4: Yes, that's what his campaign has convinced him of, is that the Democratic Party is backing off on their stances on trans and all of this. And so his staff is encouraging him to kind of do the same thing.
0: Mm. And I believe that, again, is James Talarico's lesbian pastor telling the truth. And I feel like Abdullah Saeed is the same way.
1: Well, I think there's no question about it.
0: He doesn't like Jewish people. He hangs out with Hassan Piker, who wants death to Israel and hates America. How is this possible?
1: But they're getting votes too. Like, people see the same things we see, and they're still voting for them. It's nuts. I don't know what to do.
0: Let's go to Dag's in Deerfield. Hi. Sounds like a restaurant.
6: I actually had to change my moniker because I was Mike from Deerfield. Last week, a Mike from Deerfield called in with this terrible take. I had to change it.
0: Okay.
6: I wanted to point out a couple different things about that poll. It oversampled high income earners. I think the average salary was like $130,000. And Saeed's going to do well in that demographic, but where he's not doing well and where you have to win in Michigan is in Detroit with the African American community. And he is not polling well there at all. There's a big rift between the Muslims and the black community right now in Michigan.
0: Right. And that's why, I'm sorry for interrupting you, but that's why Kamala Harris was summoned to Michigan yesterday. They were at this DEI maternal care place talking about fibroids. Like Saeed looked very uncomfortable. It was weird because she's a goofy. I mean, this woman, she is goofy as can be. And I wish I can't find the sign about Justin, if you can help me here. Here we go.
7: Here's another fact. The attack on DEI is an attack on maternal care. An attack on DEI to recognize diversity, equity, and inclusion is an attack by definition on maternal care, including the need to protect black women in connection with their pregnancy, childbirth, and postpartum care.
1: It's just about the passage of time.
0: It's the passage of time because The time clicks on.
1: Okay, here's a game we could play, and this could be awesome. Just play clips of Kamala Harris, serious or the comedian woman who does the impressions of her with the bottle of wine. Have you ever seen that lady? Because I never can tell the difference of is actually Kamala Harris saying goofy things or the comedian saying goofy things, because they're the same. It's about the passage of time.
7: And talking about the significance of the passage of time.
1: Very significant.
7: Right? The significance of the passage of time. So when you think about it, there is great significance to the passage of time.
1: Oh my God. I've been told. Yeah.
0: Please keep campaigning with her.
1: I want her back in the public spotlight. It gives me laughs all the time. That's fantastic stuff.
0: Quickly, let's go to Nate in Franklin Park. Hey, Nate.
5: Hey, good morning, Amy. Good morning, John. Hey, real quick. So El Saeed, basically, you said something real interesting. You said with Hassan Piker, they don't all think that way. But here's the problem. They're all going to go out and support El Saeed after what he said. They're all going to vote together. So you can kind of just roll them all up in one and you say they're all bad human beings, I think.
0: Ugh,
5: thanks. Have a good day.
0: Scares me about our future.
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0: And real quick, back to Todd Beamer, just so people know. He is a Wheaton College grad, and his wife was 5 months pregnant on 9/11. She's currently, or has been, she's a soccer player at Wheaton
1: College.
0: His daughter.
1: His daughters. I know, that's
0: fantastic. So she followed in her father's footsteps and went to Wheaton College.
1: Yep.
0: All right, coming up on Chicago's Morning Answer, a very special edition with me and Jim Urio.
1: Over-caffeinated Jim Urio this morning, because that's what I went from being slightly hungover to now over-caffeinated, so it's all a mess.
0: It's all good. We have Tony Nash from Complete Intelligence on to talk about AI and could it wipe out humanity? That's always a big concern. And later, we will get to that mayoral candidate who's suing some of the candidates he's running against. Today, we're going to have cloudiness, breezy, a high of 66 degrees tonight, partly cloudy, a low of 57 degrees. It is now 6 a.m. WIND Chicago.
11: Iran's president will take the world stage. I'm Dave Anthony, Fox News. The morning after President Trump threatened the country with possible annihilation in his speech at the United Nations.
12: But I believe we'll make a deal. right after the election.
11: And for the first time in months, the U.S. and Iran had negotiations.
13: The indirect meeting took place on the sidelines of the U.N. General Assembly in New York. Qatari mediators shuttled messages between the two sides. President Trump's envoy Steve Witkoff and Iran's foreign minister were involved. President Trump said the talks lasted 3 hours and were very productive. Iran's foreign ministry says it restated its demand that the U.S. cease acts of aggression.
11: That's Fox's Jonathan Savage. Also today at the U.N., Ukraine's President Volodymyr Zelensky will speak after he also had a meeting at the U.N. with President Trump trying to end the war with Russia. The president also met with Venezuela's acting President Delcy Rodriguez, who will speak at the General Assembly today as well. Also later today, ahead of talks tomorrow at the White House.
14: President Trump will give Chinese President Xi Jinping a warm welcome, greeting him at Joint Base Andrews. It is a rare occurrence as most U.S. presidents greet foreign leaders at the White House. The president, though, argues his personal diplomacy serves U.S. interests as he and Xi get ready to navigate several sensitive topics, including trade, tariffs, and AI.
11: Fox's Madeline Rivera. Some lawmakers are calling for new regulations to prevent artificial intelligence from going dangerously out of control. A new Fox News poll shows 6 in 10 surveyed view AI unfavorably. The legal fight over congressional redistricting in Missouri continues after an appeals court ruled they have to use new maps in November.
15: Thus far, the Supreme Court has disagreed, letting stand a decision by the Missouri Supreme Court, which ordered the state to use the same U.S. House districts as it did in the previous two elections. The Supreme Court now giving supporters of the new map till midday today to respond to the latest appeal.
11: That's Fox's Sue Guzman. 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Skies right now are cloudy, but we could see some clearing later on today. And our top story, Idaho authorities are expected to reveal a possible connection between a cold case and the 1982 Tylenol murders that gripped the Chicago area later this morning. James Lewis, the main suspect in that case, died in 2023. Chicago City Council is meeting this morning as members of the council turn up pressure on attorneys to resolve lawsuits tied to disgraced former Chicago police detective Reynaldo Guevara. A final vote is set for today on a proposal resolving two separate lawsuits paying out $13.7 million to two men who spent a combined 38 years in prison after they say they were coerced into confessing to a gruesome double murder and kidnapping in 1998. Also on the agenda being considered today, competing rental ordinances that may be considered and also may be delayed. Mayor Brandon Johnson is naming his choice to serve as the City of Chicago's next corporation counsel. Johnson has appointed Renee Hatcher as the city's lead attorney, replacing Mary Richardson Lowry, retiring. She's been corporation counsel since 2023. Evanston Skokie School District 65 dealing with major financial issues. The district will need to make around $20 million in cuts for fiscal year 2028.
16: We are now looking at an approximate enrollment of about 5,900 students in our district this year. That enrollment, it's contributed to by a decreasing birth rate. It can be contributed to by housing stock in Evanston. It can be contributed to by kind of an aging of our population. It can be contributed by people's decisions about where they send kids to school.
11: The district revealing their finance outlook during the first of three community meetings last night. Chicago police are searching for up to four suspects after a string of vehicle break-ins targeting locked work vans in the Loop, West Loop, and near South Sides. Offenders have struck 14 locations in a little more than 2 weeks, according to investigators. Chicago sports, Bears suddenly down to Case Keenum at quarterback. Tyson Bagent is in concussion protocol after relieving injured starter Caleb Williams on Sunday. Cubs and Marlins needed a dozen innings before Miami explodes for 6 runs in an 8-2 win in 12, while the White Sox outslugged the Royals 14-11. With the White Sox win at KC tonight and a Texas loss,
12: they could clinch a playoff spot. The news, a service of the AM 560 Advantage, where membership has its privileges. 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
12: Team Hochberg, traffic center time. Stop and go already on the inbound Bishop Ford, 111th into the Ryan Merge. Tri-State accident southbound at Belvedere or Route 120 if you prefer. Traffic, a service of the AM 560 mobile app. Download the app, 560theanswer.com/mobile. Chicago's Morning Answer continues next. And up next, a check of the morning forecast in the AirRight Heating and Cooling Weather Center.
24: Today, expect breezy conditions in the morning with otherwise considerable cloudiness. The high will reach 67 degrees. Tonight will be cloudy in the evening, then partly cloudy later on with a low of 58. Tomorrow will bring intervals of clouds and sunshine with a high of 68. On Friday, anticipate some sun with a high of 68. I'm meteorologist Jason Caterina on AM 560, The Answer.
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0: all the time, but yesterday President Trump, in front of the United Nations, the leaders around the world, changed the name from AI to super intelligence.
1: The United States leads the world in super intelligence and will continue to do so safely and responsibly.
0: And everyone's asking, Jim, could AI wipe out humanity? Our Governor Pritzker says AI is on the same level as nuclear weapons.
2: Look, we're talking about recursive AI that is the biggest concern. That is that AI that essentially learns from itself and doesn't need human beings anymore. And I think that's what we all need to be concerned with. And frankly, in Illinois, we kind of anticipated something like this, and we passed the most stringent security measure around AI that any state has had. It requires audits. It requires the companies to have kind of fail-safe, kind of an off switch, so to speak, or at least have a plan for that in case it gets out of control. My great concern, though, is you can't do this state by state. This needs to be a national effort as well as an international endeavor.
0: Jim Murio. Oh, by the way, Jim Murio and I are filling in for Dan today. Are you afraid that AI is going to wipe out humanity?
3: I am not afraid of AI. And I think that what's going on, the fear that's being pushed around, is somewhat of a psyop. And bear with me here, because just our own Rahm Emanuel was on financial television 3 weeks ago, and he's saying, well, none of these companies want to be regulated or regulation to increase in their industry. Yes, they do. If you're one of the biggest four or five players in it, you want to increase regulation so you don't have any competition from startups. So there is definitely a case to be made that this whole nonsense of trying to scare the crap out of people is just because they want newcomers to it to be regulated out of existence.
0: Well, it just reminds me of the climate change hoax.
3: Yeah.
0: You know, they were scaring us in the 90s and the early 2000s. Yeah. Al Gore saying, you know, the world's going to end in 10 years.
3: And almost as big a worry to me, because the other people are saying, the optimistic people are saying, well, in 5 years, nobody's going to need to work. You know, Elon Musk is saying we're going to give out universal basic income. And everyone thinks they're going to then write the next great poem or paint a Picasso. But realistically, they're going to be sitting at the bar or in their underwear watching SportsCenter drinking beer. And yes, that's probably what I do when I when I have an off day and I don't have anything to work. I need to work. So both of those instances are bad. Of course, you know, global extermination is worse.
0: With more on this, let's welcome to the program Tony Nash. He's CEO and founder of Complete Intelligence, and he's going to answer all our AI questions. And if any of you out there have any questions for Tony, please call 312-642-5600, our Alpha Wealth Group talk and text line. Good morning, Tony. How are you?
4: Good morning.
0: Good. So there's extinction scenarios all over the place with this AI debate. Are any of them true?
4: Well, I'll just start with my biggest fear for AI, and it's reading Jim Iorio's poetry. So,
3: amen.
4: You know, are any of them true? I think, so when I see these guys come out, these guys who quit Anthropic or OpenAI, they all want to be Oppenheimer. Okay, they all want to say, look at this terrible thing that we've done, and if there is something terrible about it, they want to be the ones who kind of shed any moral responsibility for it. But I think the bigger issue is the criminal responsibility, meaning Scott Bessent was on CNBC earlier this week saying that OpenAI is accountable for this supposedly autonomous hack that happened on Hugging Face last month. They can't get a legal shield from the federal government. If laws were broken, they're going to have to face them. And so we've had anti-hacking laws in America since 1986. So if these agents are going out and hacking organizations, companies, and so on, then these companies need to be prosecuted under existing laws instead of making up new ones.
3: Tony, first of all, I want you to comment on what I had said before. To me, it seems like a little bit of a psyop about the regulation part of it to keep startups from competing. Could you, one, answer that question if you think there's validity to that? And two, walk us through what's the scenario for this mass extinction event? Are they shutting down all the accounts and getting us to fight each other? Comment on any of those two things.
4: Okay, so I think the regulation is, yes, it's I think part of it is to keep startups out. I think part of it is to keep competitive models out, so Chinese models, because OpenAI, Anthropic are charging really hefty prices for their models generally. There are ways to access the Chinese models for free and self-host. So, you know, they don't want that competition because then their price rapidly goes to zero once we start, you know, downloading these Chinese models and putting them on machines. So I think that's that, that competitive moat, the kind of Peter Thiel-esque moat is a real concern. What does the extinction level event look like? I think that the problem is this, from a technical perspective. The way LLMs work right now is they document their thoughts. And part of the way they looked into this Hugging Face attack is they looked at the logs that the different agents wrote so they could diagnose what was going on. My understanding is that OpenAI and Anthropic are writing new models that do not document their steps. So the fear is that they'll do stuff that we can't trace how and why and who did this stuff. So honestly, that's easy enough. You just say it has to be auditable. I mean, it's really not that hard. You don't need a competitive moat in order to do that. You just have to say all your AI decisions and thinking have to be auditable by anybody.
0: All right. We're having a conversation with Tony Nash. He's CEO and founder of Complete Intelligence. We have a question for you from one of our listeners. Here's Bob in Buffalo Grove. Hi, Bob.
5: Hi, Amy. Great talking to you. And hi, Jim. My question is, AI intelligent? It gets its information from what's buried in the internet or cyberspace. And if that information is wrong, then the AI is wrong. Like a good question to ask AI is climate change real? And see what you get, or you know, ask it some other good questions, and invariably you're going to find some errors. And then I don't know, for you, Amy, and for me, I like to play around with it to see what it says about me, because you can, with AI, you can actually find out your history.
3: I'm going to ask it if we should deport Justin. I'm going to ask that right now to AI, because I think the answer is yes.
0: He got a letter from the Fed saying that his Swedish nicotine patches have been confiscated at the border. Yeah. But anyway, okay, thanks, Bob, for the question. Tony, what's your answer?
4: Yeah, okay, so great question, Bob. I think there's a temptation to kind of use these AI chatbots as kind of glorified Google searches, and you can do that. That's certainly one use of it, but I don't know why you wouldn't just do a Google search for that stuff. And you know the bias that a lot of these search engines have. That's fine. But I think the real value is from delegating tasks to different AI agents. So I probably use 5 or 6 different agents a day as I do parts of my work. Some are good, some are bad. They have different qualities, speed, coding or writing or whatever, right? And so I think, like any software tool, you have to figure out what it's good at and what it's not good at and which one to use. I guess part of the dilemma is you have to keep up with these different tools that are released. You know, 3 new AI engines were released last week. Yesterday by OpenAI, Anthropic, and Grok. And so, you know, we have these companies that are out saying AI is going to kill us all, but then they release new, you know, more capable models just yesterday. So, you know, which way is it? Are you developing new models that are going to be better and more efficient at killing us and you're releasing them? Or do you want legislation or regulation to stop this stuff? You, as a company, need to make that decision.
0: All right, I'm going to shoot some things at you. The FDA approved the first autonomous blood drawing robot to tackle shortages in the U.S. So you basically, if you watch the video, you slip into looks like a high blood pressure cuff, you know, when you sit down.
3: Sure.
0: And it draws your blood for you, which and also the first ever cage match. Hit a human fighter against a 6-foot Terminator robot. Did you see that? It was in San Francisco. Frankie LaPena against a 6-foot robot nicknamed Terminator. But the event highlighted how, you know, robots are shifting from labs to entertainment and gathering data to advance autonomous capabilities.
4: Yeah, I'll be honest, the blood drawing one, I like that, because when I go in and give blood, it's like, it's an hour and a half, 2 hours by the time I'm out of there. So if they can speed it up, great. Amen. You know, I don't really care about that. But I think in terms of the robots, I think all of this is really just trying to figure out how they can think and move at the same time. So this stuff is coming, and it doesn't really bother me. I think the fighting thing is really just trying to kind of skim off of MMA hype and other things. So I'm not really bothered by it. It's just a matter of, you know, what can these things do? And more importantly, how accountable legally are the companies if these things do things that are not legal for a human or not legal under hacking laws? So go ahead.
3: No, so I was just going to say, because we haven't got to, I think, what I want to hear from you, and I want this because I'm worried about it too, but I mean, very, very mildly. Do you think there are significant risks going forward when you look into the 2030s of, let's say, AI hacking the Defense Department and launching a nuke or shutting down the banking system? Are these real worries that need to be addressed at this point in time, or are they hype?
4: I think they're worries, but I also think that we have to look at things like quantum computing and quantum software to defend those things. I'm advising a company on some quantum computing software to defend organizations. And you know, the thing that AI gives us is you can spin up thousands and tens of thousands of agents to hack a place and make it overwhelming. Great, okay. So let's put in some quantum defense type of barriers so that those places can't be penetrated. You heard about this FBI hack yesterday, right? So evidently everyone in the FBI is now publicly known. I don't know how true that is, but I read the story. So I think, because of the brute force that we now have with AI agents, we have to accelerate quantum defense capabilities to keep these agents out. It's a technology race. This is how technology always is. And I don't hear enough about quantum when I hear about the offensive capabilities of AI.
0: All right. Thank you so much, Tony Nash, CEO and founder of Complete Intelligence. Are you on any socials that we should promote for you?
4: I'm on X at Tony Nash Nerd, as you can tell from my content. It is very fitting, so
0: hey, own it, man. Okay.
4: Amen. Yep, that's right,
0: on X. Thank at you. Tony Nash Nerd, thank you so much. And he joined us on our Alpha Wealth Group talk and text line.
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0: All right, got some text messages. Jim and Amy, well, mostly Jim, stop with the poly market or even polls. In Wisconsin, Democrat governor's race, remember that, Hong had a 98% chance of winning and was ahead in the polls by 20%, and she lost. Yes, we know she lost, thank God, and we're hoping the same happens with Abdul Saeed in Michigan.
3: Although I appreciate the sentiment, I think you're misinterpreting what I'm doing with the poly market polls. What you're referring to are the polls like Rasmussen and Pew and Quinnipiac, is that probably pronounced?
0: Yes.
3: And those polls are, since Brexit, have been historically bad because we don't even know how to take polls anymore. We call people. Do you answer phone numbers you don't know on your cell phone?
0: I actually fill out polls when I get text messages. Oh, it's so funny because the categories now are Republican, MAGA. There's a difference now between being a Republican and being
3: MAGA. I don't even know what any of these monikers mean anymore. But the poly market polls, it's not really a poll. It's just where the money is bet. And I'm not saying it's perfect by any means, but I am saying it's a step better than just trying to call a bunch of people on their cell phones. Can I read the next text?
0: Yes, please.
3: Okay, this is my favorite. So this person says, I was all on the deport Justin bandwagon until I heard him say, the sun makes you want to get out and do things. And that changed my mind. And how disgusting, like Justin said it, was so funny in my opinion. Like, I don't want to do that.
0: That's why he wants to go to Sweden. In case you're just joining us, yeah. Justin got a letter from Customs, ICE, DHS, saying that his items had been seized.
3: Yes.
0: Because he illegally ordered nicotine pouches from Sweden.
3: He's a criminal. We should deport him. Deport Justin.
0: Let's call our HR director, Debbie Litwin, and tell her that we have a criminal amongst us.
3: Clearly.
0: Quickly, let's go to Megan in Evanston. She wants to pipe in about our AI conversation. Hi, Megan.
11: I love the show. Thanks, you guys, for talking about this topic. Let's remember there are so many things that the Democrats are doing to purposely divide us and taking away our freedom. So I know everybody's on the bandwagon about AI, but remember, some of these people can't even program their phones. So let's not jump all over it, and let's keep focused on the November elections in our local areas. Go HD17. Remember, there's election work to be done. Thanks for taking my call.
0: All right. Thanks, Megan. Coming up on Chicago's Morning Answer, from AI to oil, we'll explain. But now let's head into that newsroom with the latest news from here at home and around the world. Here is Mike Scott.
12: 60 degrees at 6:30 in the QC Kinetics newsroom. Idaho authorities are expected to reveal a possible connection between a cold case and the 1982 Tylenol murders that gripped the Chicago area on Wednesday. The Tylenol murders, you may recall, were 7 fatal poisonings that terrorized the Chicago area and have remained largely unsolved more than 40 years later. President Trump set to welcome the Chinese president to the White House today. President Xi's visit will include a state dinner tomorrow, attended by tech leaders like Elon Musk and Sam Altman. President Trump also told global leaders at the UN and put them on notice that he's got a big decision to make on Iran.
1: I call on all nations to join us in enforcing the complete economic isolation of Iran.
12: Speaking on Tuesday, the president posed the question, will a deal be made?
1: If we stand united, we will soon see a world free of the last 51-year menace of Iranian terror.
12: U.S. officials met with an Iranian delegation at the U.N. on Tuesday as well. The fight over Missouri's congressional map has returned to the U.S. Supreme Court for a third time. The latest petition comes after an appeals court ordered revival of new districts backed by President Trump. The high court has rejected the new map. Police say assailants shot at least 11 to death in a mass shooting at a house party in South Africa. One of the victims was a woman believed to be pregnant. Three others were critically wounded. The shooting happened Tuesday night in the city of Durban on the East Coast. Chicago City Council meets this morning. City Council members are turning up the pressure on attorneys to resolve lawsuits tied to disgraced former Chicago Police Detective Reynaldo Guevara. A final vote today is set on a proposal resolving two separate lawsuits tied to a gruesome double murder and kidnapping in 1998 that resulted in two men saying they were coerced into confessing to that murder. Also on the agenda, data center development restrictions, competing rental ordinances may be considered and also may be delayed. And also today, an ordinance covering Chicago police providing safety and resources to the CTA throughout the city. Evanston's Skokie District 65 is dealing with a major financial crisis. Officials say the school district will need to make around $20 million in cuts for fiscal 2028.
13: The problem we have, it's a structural deficit. We have structures in place that we can't afford.
12: The district revealing their financial outlook during the first of three community meetings last night. Candidates for Chicago Mayor William Quinlan taking legal action against four other challengers, including Illinois Secretary of State Alexei Janulius. The attorney filed a lawsuit yesterday accusing the candidates of running for re-election while running for mayor. And an East Chicago man is in custody following a high-speed chase stretching from Hammond, Indiana, into the city of Chicago. Austin Earl Williams had active warrants for numerous violent felonies. He was finally caught with the help of flock cameras at the intersection of 77th and East End Avenue. And the Art Institute of Chicago is returning a painting forcibly taken from a Jewish art collector during World War II. The museum said new research confirmed that Jan Metzinger's Woman with a Fan was part of a forced sale in Amsterdam after the Nazi invasion of the Netherlands. The museum said it will now return the painting to the Lewenstein family heirs. Chicago sports, Bears down to Case Keenum at quarterback after Tyson Bagent was put into concussion protocol after relieving injured starter Caleb Williams in Sunday's loss to the Vikings. Marlins beat the Cubs 8-2-12. White Sox outslugged the Royals 14-11. Sox in KC tonight with a win and a Texas Rangers loss will clinch a playoff spot. The news is a service of the daily podcast of Chicago's Morning Answer and the Sean Thompson Show. 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
12: Our 638 Team Hochberg Traffic Center. Stevenson outbound between LaGrange Road and Route 83. Rollover accident gumming up the works. Inbound Bishop Ford. Delay stacking up 111th into the Ryan Merge. Tri-State accident right shoulder southbound at Belvedere Road. And you've got delays this morning on Metra's North Central Line inbound from Grays Lake. 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Chicago's Morning Answer continues next. Now a check of your morning forecast in the Air Right Heating and Cooling Weather Center. Cloudy and breezy today with a high of 66.
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0: Oh, yeah, and we'll be there. Myself, Jeannie Eyes, of course, Dan Starr, and Sean Thompson will be there. So get your tickets at freedomsummitchicago.com, and we will see you October 10th. Are you going to be attending?
3: I probably will. I love that party.
0: I love probablys.
3: Yeah, no, I think that's a great one. I was there the year before last, so I probably will be there this time as well.
0: Good.
3: Yeah.
0: And again, to get your tickets, go to freedomsummitchicago.com. Do it sooner rather than later because we always sell out. All right. Yesterday, President Trump, speaking before the UN, talking about Iran making their lives hell, blowing them up into hell?
1: Will a deal be made with Iran that lets them rebuild and create a far greater country than it ever was before? Maybe one of the greatest in the Middle East or even the world? Or do I annihilate the Islamic Republic and do it quickly, never giving them a chance to kill and destroy people and countries again? Do I drive them into hell with no chance of survival and no hope of future greatness or generations? But I believe we'll make a deal right after the election, because it doesn't make sense for them not to. They're waiting to see how I do in the midterm election. What they don't realize is that I'm not running. I did that already and won in a landslide. We won in a giant landslide. And I'll be here for 2.5 years. The Republican Party is running, and I'll be helping them. But I am not running. I gave absolutely no credence and will not give credence to the election when it comes to Iran. It doesn't even enter my mind. The only thing that does is that Iran will never have a nuclear weapon.
0: And today, Iran's president is going to be speaking to the General Assembly, and I can't wait. I'm going to listen to that as well to see what his response is to President Trump's, not threat, but his idea on what to do. It was kind of an open-ended question.
3: Yeah, no, and I hate the way he says, like, I'm deciding. We kind of always hoped it was a team and an administration, but it doesn't seem like it. It's not a we where Trump is concerned.
0: Well, there was no congressional vote taken but until this issue is resolved, this war is over, gas prices are going to remain high. And with that, we welcome to the program your good friend. Do you want to do the introduction?
3: Oh, I'd love to. Yes. Okay. He is the author of the Unfiltered Investor Newsletter. Full disclosure, I do that project with him. He's also the host of the Futures Edge podcast. Another full disclosure, I do that project with him as well. And his name is Bob Iacino. And by the way, when you hear Bob Iacino talk before,
0: he wears
3: black t-shirts, has an Italian horn, and he drives Trans Amps. But when he speaks, he sounds like he's, you know, from Princeton or something. So it's very much an interesting irony. How are you, Bob?
2: I have a show, and I have a podcast.
3: There's none of this we stuff. Right. Okay, so
2: I don't have anyone doing this with me.
3: Okay, good. So you saw the price, you heard Trump's speech, and you saw the price of oil. Okay, so, yeah. By the way, it seems to me that the way this country, the only thing we're looking at this whole conflict is not right or wrong, nuclear weapons, not nuclear weapons. It's just about the price of oil and how that affects the midterms. He said, you saw what oil's done in the last week. What are the signals it's telling us right now? Do they think this conflict's being close to over?
2: No, I don't think oil thinks the conflict is close to over. I think oil is pushed back down to where the conflict is not necessarily accelerating. I mean, this 90 price point that we have with WTI and Brent being below 100 is that area of pause. That area is like, this is status quo. There's not going to be an improvement. There's not going to be an acceleration. That seems to be what oil is saying. Now, having said that, the last time I was on with you guys, I said that the highs for WTI were in. I got a little nervous about that, you know, last week as we approached, when we hit, I think, 106 was the high on WTI, 106.75. On my birthday, actually, September 15th, I got a little nervous about that forecast. But again, you just see rhetoric going back and forth, occasional strikes, and nothing doing any more real damage. And having said that, U.S. oil production continues to climb. So there is some truth when the administration says we don't need we don't need the flow coming through the Strait of Hormuz. This country doesn't, but we actually do, because oil is not a perfectly fungible asset. In other words, you can't just say, oh, we're not getting Brent crude, so we'll just use WTI, because they're not exactly alike.
0: Wow. So under Biden, gas went up to $5.11, and that was June of 2022. And Obama, when he was president, a barrel of gas was about $100.

0: the weather was below 60 degrees. It doesn't really matter. You know, this sort of, but it is something that, you know, we've seen this before with the mainstream media, which is why I think people should listen to you guys and not anyone else. But we've seen this with the mainstream media before, where they pick these things and they say, oh, now we're 27 days over $100, but yet they don't talk about it in the previous administration. Those things don't matter. What matters is that we move in the direction of more fossil fuels and more effective refining of fossil fuels, which I believe is something President Trump is doing. Look, I voted for President Trump. Given the same options, I'd do it again. There's a lot of things I'm not happy about in this administration. But the progress of being more reliant on ourselves as opposed to other countries, possibly getting more refineries up and running, that takes forever, but it's been accelerated under President Trump. Those things, I believe, are victories.
1: Okay, so you know what my thesis is, which I have not changed. When I hear, you know, I have like five of my favorite oil analysts, and you are one of those, and they start talking about when supply chain gets disrupted, it could take years. I always believe to take the under on that, and that the ingenuity of people, particularly when making money comes into question, it happens quicker. So there's been things, Venezuela, UAE, things that are helping the supply of oil. I believe that midway through 2027, oil is going to be at $50 a barrel. Do you think there's enough? I'm not asking if you agree with me necessarily. Do you think that there's enough reasonable statistics to back me up to make that an argument?
0: I don't know if I'd say 50. I would say it'll be under 70. And that doesn't seem like a big distinction. But by the way, I've also never heard you change an opinion when you say
1: thank
0: that.
1: Thank you. Yeah, that's true.
0: All the time I've known you. You just adjust the schedule of when you're going to be right.
1: No, eventually.
0: Look, I'll give you an example. For the CapEx of American oil companies in 2025 dropped 79%. Exploration specifically dropped 14%, yet they're producing more oil. This, I believe, Jimmy, is what your thesis is based on. It's based on technology and the ability to improve the processes, which I believe you're correct on. If you just look at it from that perspective, they dropped CapEx, yet increased production. Horizontal wells are now going as far as 3 and 4 miles sideways, by the way, and they're discovering more oil in the rock out of fewer wells. And they're getting that oil out quicker and cleaner, which again is an improvement, as part of the reason why WTI continues to lead down where Brent kind of stagnates. The WTI crude is what we produce here. For those who don't know, WTI means West Texas Intermediate Crude. It's a lighter, more useful crude oil than the kind of crude we get out of, for example, the North Sea or Saudi Arabia and those places, Venezuela, Mexico. Those are heavier crudes. So when you look at it from that perspective, yes, the technology continues to move to where fossil fuels are cleaner and more effective, and they come out of the ground quicker, which makes them cheaper than they were before.
1: What about Venezuela or UAE? Are those big deals?
0: Yeah, I don't look at the UAE as a big deal, but I do look at Venezuela as a bigger deal. But that is, their oil patch is such a mess, that's going to take longer than most people think.
2: Really?
0: We just now had Chevron agree to go in and take over a patch that they had before. But I think, and rightfully so, the oil companies see that President Trump's not going to be around much longer, and they're reluctant to go in and say, fine, we'll take this over again, because they don't know if it's going to be given back to Venezuela in the next administration.
2: So President Trump, I mean, they said that they're going to control or take over 65 billion barrels of Venezuelan reserves. Is that the truth?
0: Well, it's accurate. The problem with it is, you know, like politicians who are anti-America in Venezuela are now saying that that means the Venezuelan people make less per barrel. And that's true. But a lot more barrels will come out of the ground. So the economies of scale will actually help the Venezuelan people. But again, this is not an overnight process. And as President Trump said in that speech, he's not running again. And so far, it sounds like one of those Democrats was Pete Buttigieg. And when you look at polls, he's beating J.D. Vance. That's awful. I mean, that would be a situation where you wouldn't see the Venezuelan situation improve. It likely would deteriorate.
1: But Bobby, an argument that I always make is that literally you can tease out voice clips of these Democrats saying they want to, in fact, push up the price of crude to get people to use it, to move it towards greener alternatives. It was an overt measure by them to increase the price of oil. That's your memory as well, right?
0: Yeah, because they don't want to use fossil fuels anymore. And I still can't

0: understand why that is. Okay, I don't understand the reason for that, because fossil fuels are, first of all, getting cleaner, and it's almost unarguable that they're better for the human race overall, especially now that we seem to have come to a scientific agreement. The science was settled before, but now it's resettled into that global warming is not necessarily caused by humans directly or exclusively. So we're seeing, yes, it's true that the Earth has warmed about 1.8 degrees over the last couple of decades, but it's also starting to cool from its peak, right? And you're starting to see a rebuilding of the ice cap. So I've never really understood why they took that position. The only thing that people have explained to me, a hint, it was Jimmy, was that they were trying to earn money off the green scam, the Green New Deal and things like that. So that makes sense to me. But from a perspective of whether it's going to work, it's not going to work. Fossil fuels are the better deal, and I don't understand why they want those prices to go up. It's never made sense to me. All
1: right. Bob Iacino.
2: Iacino,
1: I got
2: yeah,
1: his name right.
2: Great name, yeah.
1: Thank you so much for joining us. He is author of The Unfiltered Investor and co-host of Futures Edge Podcast. It is also... He's a co-host with Jim Urio.
2: Oh, yeah, we didn't and have to say that yeah, part.
1: No.
2: I'm just kidding.
1: Well, where can we see your podcast?
2: Bobby, are you still there? Because he knows where. Bobby. How can they sit by? All the platforms, right?
0: Yeah, it's on all the platforms. It's live on Twitter, YouTube, and Rumble when we record it, and then it goes up on every platform after that, whether it's Spotify, iHeartRadio, Google, doesn't matter.
1: That's not when you record it. I mean, is it a
2: no? Tuesdays, 2 p.m. Central Time, and it is live when we do it. And we have a great one coming up on the 28th, which is next week, right? We have Doomberg, correct?
0: Yeah, we have Doomberg.
2: Amy, do you know who Doomberg is?
1: I don't.
2: So Doomberg is an oil analyst, and he's an anonymous Twitter account. He's just a green chicken. Nobody, I don't know who he is. He says I could find out, but I don't want to find out. But he's one of the most brilliant oil analysts there is, and we'll have him on the show.
1: All right. Thanks so much. Thanks, Bob Iacino. Appreciate it. And he joined us on our Alpha Wealth Group Talkin' Text Line.
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1: Amy Jacobson, Jim Urio here. We are in for Dan Proft. We had a text message earlier this morning that Dan Proft was spotted at the Union League Club at a fundraiser for Susana Mendoza. So I'm going to text him to see if that's true.
2: I know. Can I say
1: that? Or if there's another good-looking gentleman roaming around Chicago with an excellent disposition.
2: But if it's Susana versus Lexi, I can say that I like Susana a lot more, right? I mean, I don't agree with her on everything, but I think she's saying a lot of good stuff.
1: And later we'll talk about a mayoral candidate who is suing some of the other candidates he's running against and why he's doing it. But coming up next, Dr. Howard, is food medicine? We'll begin there. Today it's going to be cloudy, breezy, a high of 67 degrees. It's now 7 a.m. WIND Chicago.
13: What's Iran's message to the world? I'm Dave Anthony, Fox News. We'll find out this morning when Iran's president takes the stage at the United Nations. The day after President Trump, in his UN address, threatened again to annihilate Iran if they can't work out a deal. And the U.S. and Iran did hold talks through a mediator in New York.
14: The inflation rate in Iran is rapidly rising. The currency is weakening. But the Iranians still do remain defiant, and they have to make a calculation right now. It will be interesting to see what Iranian President Masoud Pezeshkian says today at the UN General Assembly. And that calculation has to do with whether or not they are willing to go back into a direct conflict with the United States. And if their behavior this week is any indication, we saw on Monday two additional tankers targeted in the Strait of Hormuz.
13: Fox's Trey Yingston, Tel Aviv. Also at the UN today, two other world leaders will speak the day after both met with President Trump. Venezuela's acting President Delcy Rodriguez and Ukraine President Volodymyr Zelensky. The president is has been urging Russian leader Vladimir Putin to stop the war against Ukraine, but there's growing concern things could get worse.
15: NATO's deputy commander in Europe has described Russia's president as becoming increasingly cavalier, dangerous, and risk-accepting. Air Chief Marshal Sir John Stringer, though, advising NATO members not to be provoked into an overreaction. This as European leaders warn that Moscow is planning to test the alliance. Poland's Prime Minister Donald Tusk said last week Russia might target NATO with a drone or missile strike, then claim it was an accident.
13: Fox's Jonathan Savage. First Lady Melania Trump will ring the opening bell at the New York Stock Exchange this morning and then host what's called an Imperia Summit, a gathering of female business executives aimed at more economic prosperity for women. The First Lady just told Fox and Friends.
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17: .702 is our time. 60 degrees and cloudy skies in the QC Kinetics newsroom. Good morning, everyone. I'm Mike Scott. Chicago City Council meets today. Members of the City Council turning up the pressure on city attorneys to resolve lawsuits tied to disgraced former Chicago Police Detective Reynaldo Guevara. A final vote set today on a proposal resolving two separate lawsuits, paying out over $13 million to two men who spent a combined 38 years in prison after they say they were coerced into confessing to a gruesome double murder and kidnapping in 1998. So far, the total cost to Chicago taxpayers has reached at least $206 million. Also on the agenda today, data center development restrictions, competing rental ordinances may be considered, and there also may be a delay, and a proposal to cover Chicago police on the CTA throughout the city. Mayor Brandon Johnson is also naming his new choice to serve as the city's next corporation counsel. Johnson has appointed Renee Hatcher, replacing the retiring Mary Richardson Lowry. Evanston School District 65 dealing with major financial issues. The district will need to make around $20 million in cuts and also is considering closing two more schools.
18: We are now looking at an approximate enrollment of about 5,900 students in our district this year. That enrollment, it's contributed to by a decreasing birth rate. It can be contributed to by housing stock in Evanston. It can be contributed to by kind of an aging of our population. It can be contributed by people's decisions about where they send kids to school.
17: District officials revealed their financial outlook during the first of three community meetings last night. An East Chicago man is in custody following a high-speed chase that stretched from Hammond, Indiana, into Chicago, ending at 77th and East End Avenue with the arrest of Austin Earl Warren. Investigators say the use of flock cameras helped track down Austin Earl Williams, 37, of East Chicago, Indiana. Chicago sports. Cubs and Marlins needed a dozen innings before Miami explodes for six runs in the 12th for an 8-2 win. White Sox can clinch a playoff spot tonight with a win and a Texas loss after a victory over the Royals last night, 14-11. The news, a service of the AM 560 store, t-shirts, hoodies, and more when you go to 560theanswer.com/store. 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
13: 7:08, Team Hochberg Traffic Center time. Stevenson outbound between the Des Plaines River Bridge and the Tri-State. You have a report of an accident this morning. Jane Addams, I-90 eastbound right after Beverly. There is an accident that has been shoved off onto the left-hand shoulder. Southbound Route 120, Belvedere Road, an accident cleared on the Tri-State, but delays remain. Traffic is service of the AM 560 Advantage, where membership has its privileges. 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Chicago's Morning Answer continues next, and up next, a check of the morning forecast in the Air Right Heating and Cooling Weather Center.
24: Today, expect breezy conditions in the morning with otherwise considerable cloudiness. The high will reach 67 degrees. Tonight will be cloudy in the evening, then partly cloudy later on with a low of 58. Tomorrow will bring intervals of clouds and sunshine with a high of 68. On Friday, anticipate some sun with a high of 68. I'm meteorologist Jason Caterina on AM 560, The Answer.
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0: morning. Amy Jacobson here, Jim Yurio, and for Dan Proff.
1: Good morning.
0: Yes, I'm so glad you're here. And you recently completed the Olympic Ironman.
1: No, the Olympic triathlon in Boston. Yeah. I mean, every year for the last probably 15 years, my younger daughter and I do a distance event. And we were doing half marathons, but now we're doing Olympic triathlons. And I went to Boston to do the Boston triathlon. And I'm telling you, I don't know if you people know this, but being 61 is different than being 30. I'll tell you that, because it was hard. Swimming
0: but you're
1: in the ocean.
0: In shape.
1: Well, yep, but I'm still old. I'm an old guy. See that? You see the gray hair? And by the way, that camera trains right on my bald spot, which is really irritating to me, and I want it changed, okay?
0: But how did you do?
1: I did okay. I did like a 306, which is, so my triathlon career has been, I did about 20 when I was a young kid, took 30 years off and was doing other things, and have done five in the last 5 years. And this is my best time as an old man. But it was also my least fun as an old man. When I got off that bike and I started to run, like I was like talking to my legs going, why won't you bend? And I, you know, I'd have to run for like a quarter mile, walk for a quarter mile at first, and then I started running again. But it was not easy at all.
0: But you're very particular about what you put in your body. I know you're a restaurant owner.
1: Yes.
0: No processed foods.
1: Yeah. Well, very
0: little.
1: You
0: believe that food is medicine.
1: Do I 100% believe it? And I not only do I believe it, in 4 years, it's completely changed my life, getting rid of sugars and processed foods and going like 70% meat and fat, well, you know, dense proteins and fat. Good fats, and I feel unbelievable. Like it's the things that changes me. And again, can I tell the story about
0: we'll
1: get that too, because we'll, you know, I'm chomping at the bit for that story,
0: right?
1: You guys,
0: but
1: that's a tease, people. We're professionals here.
0: Let's welcome back to the program, because it has been a long time, and we are honored to have him here, Dr. Douglas Howard, DC, MD, and founder of the Fruit and Vegetable Foundation. Good morning, Dr. Howard. How are you?
2: Good afternoon. I'm doing good.
0: Yes. Yeah, so
2: did
0: we
2: that confuse you?
1: Yeah. Yeah, no. Where are you?
2: I'm in Germany.
1: Ah, okay.
0: Lucky you. But recently you were with RFK on a MAHA panel at the midterm rally in Dallas. And so we've heard a lot about the MAHA movement, but what makes you believe that this is more than a political movement and that it can become a lasting change in how Americans think about health and nutrition?
2: I love this because, and actually we had the Secretary of Agriculture also with us on the panel, and to sit there and see them, you know, within the government intent upon making this change and changing the whole lies of the food pyramid and all of the garbage that's been going on through the years, which drove me away from some of that, become to reality is great. But one of the biggest things is it's not just a political movement. That's the beauty of it. It has some political push behind it to sink some teeth into it. But for example, when I walked into the MAHA offices, and they're directly across from the Capitol in Washington, D.C., and they have, I think they have like a 15-year lease on those buildings. And that's not a small thing. And they have the money already backing it. And this is all outside of the government. Those are not MAHA offices within the government. But this is not a government move. This is to change the health of America forever.
0: So what's the biggest challenge getting Americans to understand nutrition, or simply making healthy choices convenient enough to fit into busy lives? Because it's so easy when you're hungry to just grab a candy bar or go through the fast food, you know, drive through.
2: Well, and for years, think about it. People have thought, oh, that's healthy. I'll try it. Or, oh, do you have something I can wash my mouth out afterwards with it or something, you know?
0: Yeah.
2: But what we've really been driving towards is guiltless snacks. There are so many great guiltless snacks and mouth-watering nutrition. Those are two things where we're really pushing and driving for the people to understand, instead of grabbing for the potato chips or the fat-laden things that are sitting in your cupboard in the 10 o'clock at night, if you have to have something, if you're reaching for a fruit, a real whole fruit snack or a real whole vegetable snack that isn't, you know, deep fried and it's really got all of the nutrition with it. That's one of the things. We need to make it taste better and make it more inviting to people. And that's, we're working hard on that. The other thing is, you know, people don't get enough fruits and vegetables. So years ago, I did develop a product called Balance of Nature. And, And my purpose at that point in time was to make it so people can get that nutrition.
1: So, Dr. Howard, it's Jim, and I'm a kind of a freak about this stuff too. I 100% am on the same bandwagon as food as medicine and being able to cure lots of things. One thing, it's kind of a two-part question, because you say fruits and vegetables, huge fan. I'm also a fan of meat and, you know, the five omega-3 fats, and I'm a fan of that, like trying to lower insulin in your blood. You talk a lot about fruits and vegetables. Well, what about the protein part of it? Where do you stand?
2: Well, proteins are interesting. When you eat a muscle, it doesn't go straight to your muscle. Your body has to break it down, which uses energy, which is, you know, that's what it's doing. And then it takes those amino acids, and all proteins are made of amino acids. People are even surprised. You know, insulin is a protein.
1: Yep.
2: People are surprised when you say that. No, it's a hormone. It's this, that. But yeah, but it's a protein. And so, you have to, when we talk about proteins, that's a very, very wide open subject. But if you're getting the amino acid complete so your body can make what it needs, you really can do it without that. But, and I'm not here to talk about different diets and which is going to be better. I know that people have a lot of different ways, but I will tell you this. The biggest thing that I find with diets is almost any diet can work, even if it's not good for your body. If it's weight loss and things that people are trying to, weight loss is what they're looking for, because it just brings attention on your diet and you start controlling what you're eating and you stop all the grazing. You stop doing the things that, you know, you shouldn't do. But as soon as you start paying attention to what's going into your mouth, that's the best. The reason I chose fruits and vegetables is because of all the chemistry that goes with it that aids the immune system, that aids the repair mechanisms in the body and all of that aspect of it.
1: So you said something that I think is very interesting, because you said something about the grazing, and I think the statistics are stark, is that the average American eats like 12 times a day, and our ancestors ate like once or twice a day, if that. So the intermittent fasting part of it, are you a fan of intermittent fasting? Do you think that works as well?
2: Well, I studied fasting in Russia at Pavlov Medical University for months. I worked in their fasting center for months. And so I love fasting. The intermittent fasting, how it's being done, I have my opinions of it. But again, it's not the intermittent fasting that's as much that's doing it as it's the attention that's given of when I'm going to eat and when I'm not going to eat. You can even graze all day if you're paying attention to exactly what it is you're putting in your mouth and how much of it. Does that make sense?
1: Yeah, it does. But it flies in the face of the autophagy thing, you know, like getting your body to autophagy, right? Or does it not?
2: Not really. There's just more than one way to get to it. And you can look through the years and see all of the different things that have been there. I mean, we could even go to peptides if you wanted to, but that's a whole other subject for another time probably. But there's always ways, but the biggest thing is get your body healthy. Give it what it needs. You know, where I go from, for example, is a different avenue, and I talk about the triad of health. For my patients, it's what's worked. I talk about health, and part of that is keeping their activities in. The triad of health is you've got a chemical side of health, you've got a physical side of health, and then what I call the spiritual side. You can call it emotional, mental, all of those things, but it's still, that's all incorporated under, for me, a spiritual side of health.
0: We're having, Oh, sorry, go on, Dr. Howard.
2: Oh, I was just going to say, and so if you have all three of those in balance, chemistry, there's positive chemistry, there's negative chemistry, stress, and on the spiritual side of things, I guess you could say there's positive and negative, all of that, even on, and then on physical, it's not just about how much you're exercising, it's how are your cells and the all of the components and the small components within the cell, all of the physical aspect of your body, how is it being built and being done? And if you're paying attention to all three of those, the body is really smart and takes care of a lot itself.
0: Yep, it can heal. We're having a conversation with Dr. Douglas Howard, DCMD, founder of Fruit and Vegetable Foundation. The big thing now is fiber. I mean, it seems to be having a moment in the nutrition conversation. So Why is fiber so important to our everyday health?
2: Well, okay, I'll give you an example with an apple. If I had a diabetic patient, I told them I want them to eat 2 apples a day, they can do that without having a spike in their blood sugar. But if they went home and juiced those same 2 apples and drank them, then it's going to spike their blood sugar every time. It's the same. You're getting the same amount of juice. You're getting the same amount of sugar. You're getting the same amount of everything. It's just when it's in its full chemical aspect and has all of the fiber along with it. And apples, by the way, have just some great fibers. And don't just go out and eat apples. That just happens to be a great fruit. But and an example, when the fibers are there, in their natural form especially, then it helps to everything to move through and digest properly. But when we have the wrong amount of fiber and we have the wrong types of fiber, then it can actually even muck things up more than help. So it's a excuse me, we need to have a full component of fibers. You have soluble fibers and insoluble fibers, and I could go into much detail, even deeper on each of those, but that well-roundedness is so important.
0: So Balance of Nature's fiber and spice, I've been taking it, my mom's been taking it. It provides fiber from ingredients including psyllium and flaxseed and whole apple. What does each bring to the formulation?
2: Well, that's exactly what we just were kind of talking about. Yeah. It's the flax also brings oils that are important and good. And that variety of fiber is what helps it carry through. And how that fiber is, what particle size the fiber is when you're taking it in. For example, Metamucil, I've constantly for 30 years taught to don't be grinding your Metamucil into a powder. That's not how it's meant to be taken through. It's really, you probably looked in your glass after taking fiber and spice that it's got these little, like the psyllium swells up into little pouches, you know, to carry things through. And it's really slick and it's doing everything it's supposed to be doing. But the other thing in fiber and spice you can't let go of is there's 12 different spices. And those spices in there are things that aid and assist our body. Remember, the chemistry within fruits and vegetables, the chemistry within our food, let's just go there, is color, taste, and smell. Okay. That's how you denote what if it's all there. And spices are the most intense color, the most intense smell, and the most intense flavor. That's why we don't eat it by the spoonfuls. But it's very, very powerful chemistry for the body.
0: All right, we're going to have to leave it there. Dr. Douglas Howard, always a pleasure. And also, too, I want to thank you because, Jim, I don't know if you know this about him and his family. They not only care about America's health, they care about America and preserving our history. I know that you're involved in United We Pledge and the Liberty Village. But also, I have to thank you. Every year on the 4th of July, volunteers come and carry the largest American flag in the United States through the streets of St. George. And I've had the pleasure of volunteering the past 2 years, and I'm telling you, I can get a tear in my eye even talking
1: about
0: it.
1: Wait, and it's Dr. Howard's flag?
0: Yes.
1: That's outstanding. Yeah.
0: So you're never going to let that tradition go away, right?
1: Love it.
2: Oh, no. And when it's the largest flag ever flown in the United States. And when there gets to be another one, then we're going to probably have to change flags because we loved our flag.
1: Bigger.
0: Yeah. How did that get started? Who was that, your idea or what?
2: Mostly I'd say that's Lex who figured that out and found all of that. But we fly it every year, actually, over a state park called Snow Canyon. So you have to come out and see it flying. We put it across a big cable across the canyon and fly it out there, and it's majestic.
0: Oh, I've seen it. It's beautiful. It'll bring a tear to your eye. So thank you so much for loving this country and for your wonderful products, A Balance of Nature, and God bless you.
1: Thanks, Dr. Howard.
2: Thank you guys so much for bringing health and truth and over the radio waves. We appreciate you.
0: Thank you. 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
0: All right, Jim, since you're a foodie, got a text message from 847. At the grocery store, what percentage of food is healthy? Well, and how do you know?
1: Isn't it the aisles on the outside? Don't go to the inside. You go to fruit, vegetables, meat, dairy. Those are the things. Just things. Here's what I always say to people, because I've been studying this a long time too. I'm not a doctor. But when you look at the ingredients of a product, don't get it. Shouldn't have products that have ingredients. There's just, that's the end of the story. Is that you eat whole foods. You know what I mean?
0: And what about seed oil? I mean, why is that bad?
1: Okay, so the thesis on seed oil is that it spikes insulin levels in your body, and it's inflammatory. So the five good fats, as far, this is like Dr. Lufkin, Dr. Sean Baker, the guys from Metabolic Minds, who are, these guys I talk to on my show. They say that it's butter, the good fats, butter, okay, olive oil, avocado oil, animal fat, and coconut oil. Those are the ones that are high in omega-3s, which are anti-inflammatory, and they don't spike insulin in your body. The seed oils do. And there are, these doctors make an argument that high levels of insulin in your body are what causes all these chronic diseases and things like, things like Alzheimer's, things like type 2 diabetes. There are many doctors who argue that they're the same thing. It's just your cells becoming insulin resistant, and it manifests in different ways. And the guys at Metabolic Minds treat mental illness with, no processed food, no sugars, just whole food, predominantly the fats and the proteins, but vegetables as well.
0: So, and we didn't get a chance to talk to Dr. Howard about this, but you had said you have a family member who was exhibiting the signs of dementia. What happened?
1: So this is someone, I won't say his name, but someone very, very close to me, right? Okay. So about 7-8 months ago, he was in a panic. He got diagnosed with early onset Alzheimer's. He's 66 years old, I believe. So he came to me, and this is someone in my life who thinks that I'm a know-it-all, who's full of, sometimes. And he goes, which is, by the way, just mostly true. And so we sit down, and he said, I'd been doing some studying on alternative ways to treat this, and I think you might be onto some. So he went no processed foods, no sugar, trying to lower insulin in his body for the next 5 months, went back to the doctor, and all they could say was, we must have misdiagnosed you the first time. So this is a true story that I was swearing a stack of Bibles happened. Now, whether or not it's 100% related to the diet thing, maybe it was a misdiagnosis, but I don't think so. Because there's documentation about treating this, because in medical circles, they refer to Alzheimer's oftentimes as type 3 diabetes. Did you know that?
7: I did not.
1: Yeah, so talk to any doctors and they'll kind of smile because they know that, and again, there are medications out there that pharma companies are making tons of money on. And if you don't see there are sometimes misaligned incentives in this whole equation, then you're not paying attention enough because there is.
7: All right. That voice belongs to Jim Urio. I'm Amy Jacobson. We're in for Dan Prof today. Coming up on Chicago's Morning Answer, more fraud in Chicago. We'll explain, but now let's head into that newsroom. The best in the business. Here's Mike Scott.
8: 60 degrees at 7:32 in the QC Kinetics newsroom. President Trump set to welcome Chinese President Xi Jinping to the White House today. The president yesterday telling the UN General Assembly he's got big decisions to make on Iran.
9: I call on all nations to join us in enforcing the complete economic isolation of Iran.
8: U.S. officials also met on the sidelines with an Iranian delegation at the UN. The fight over Missouri's congressional map has returned to the U.S. Supreme Court for the third time. The latest petition comes after an appeals court ordered the revival of new districts backed by the president and Republicans. Police say assailants shot at least 11 to death in a mass shooting at a house party Tuesday in the town of Durban in South Africa. Chicago City Council meeting is gathering this morning. Members are turning up the pressure on city attorneys to resolve several lawsuits tied to disgraced former Chicago police detective Reynaldo Guevara. City lawyers have now agreed to resolve three more suits. A final vote today will propose to resolve two of them by paying out over $13.75 million. So far, the total cost to taxpayers to defend lawsuits has reached over $200 million. A man was killed in a shooting Monday night in the north suburbs, and police today continue to investigate that death. The victim, a 29-year-old from Zion, arrived at the Vista Medical Center with several gunshot wounds. He later died at that hospital after a pursuit for juvenile suspects were taken into custody. And the Federal Reserve Board's recent decision to raise interest rates a quarter point may have expensive implications for the state of Illinois. Professor Justin Marlowe of the University of Chicago Harris School of Public Policy says state and local governments are already borrowing at higher interest rates because of their relatively low credit ratings and concerns about their long-term financial sustainability.
10: Increasing interest rates make that problem worse, right? It makes it that much more expensive when cities and counties and school districts in the state have to go out to borrow money to finance infrastructure projects.
8: Marlowe says the Fed's increases are eventually priced into rates we all pay, including the government.
10: Ultimately, that is more money out of the pockets of taxpayers. So all of these things affect regular people in lots of important direct and indirect ways.
8: Illinois has the lowest credit rating of any U.S. state. Bears are down to Case Keenum at quarterback. Tyson Bagent now in concussion protocol after relieving the injured Caleb Williams in Sunday's loss to the Vikings. Cubs and Marlins needed a dozen innings. Miami explodes for six in the 12th to earn an 8-2 win. White Sox outslugged the Royals 14-11. Sox and KC tonight with a win and a Texas loss. The White Sox will clinch a playoff spot. 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
8: 7:38, Team Hochberg, Traffic Center time. Addison, report of an accident, Lake and Greenbrier. Police activity on the southwest side. You have lanes closed on Pulaski southbound between 36th and the Stevenson. Right now, that is a shooting investigation, and we will keep you updated on that. On Route 53 this morning, southbounders, you're jammed in the construction zone. Rand to Kirchhoff, Reagan, I-88 eastbound jams up Midwest Road to the Tri-State. I-57 stop and go inbound 111th. Into the Ryan due to an earlier accident. The Stevenson outbound still jammed. LaGrange Road to the Tri-State. Chicago's Morning Answer continues next. Now a check of your morning forecast in the Air Right Heating and Cooling Weather Center. Cloudy and breezy with a high of 66.
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0: And don't forget to listen to The Real Story, 11 a.m. to noon, Monday through Friday right here on AM 560. A pleasure to be here. Amy Jacobson, okay. Jim Murio in for Dan. And it's always good to be back. I feel like I'm riding bike.
18: Fast. It goes fast when we do this show.
0: I know.
18: And it's like the significance of the passage of time. The passage of time from...
0: Somebody say the passage of time.
19: And talking about the significance of the passage of
1: passage
19: time.
1: Passage of time. Yeah.
19: Right? The significance of the passage of time.
1: I never know what's higher,
19: so when
1: IQ
19: you think about
1: or
19: it,
1: blood alcohol.
19: There is great significance to the passage of time in terms of what we need to do to lay these wires, what we need to do to create these jobs. And there is such great significance to the passage of time.
0: I mean,
19: think about it.
0: And then she was back out yesterday campaigning with Abdul Sayed because he's not doing well in the black community. So she was with him at this birthing center where they kept saying birthing people.
1: Birthing people, not women.
0: Instead of mom.
1: Yeah.
0: You know, but I'm a mom and I'm a birthing mom.
1: Mm-hmm.
0: I'm a mom.
1: Yeah.
0: Here she is with him.
19: Here's another fact. The attack on DEI is an attack on maternal care.
1: How so?
19: An attack on DEI. To recognize diversity, equity, and inclusion
0: This is such a bunch of gobbledygook. They're just making things up now.
1: Oh, yeah.
0: And, like, we have no idea what you're talking about. Maternity care.
1: Yeah.
0: Huh? There's a problem. There's not a problem.
1: You can just say whatever you want, I guess. Yeah.
0: They make these declarative statements, and then people that are stupid, trained, sealed, just clap their hands and agree, like, oh, whatever they say is true.
1: Yeah. No doubt about it.
0: Like Allie G saying flock cameras are tracking women from Iowa, Indiana, Wisconsin, who are coming into Illinois having abortions.
20: Automated license plate readers.
21: A concerning form of surveillance.
22: Trump and MAGA have been using this flock technology to track women seeking abortions.
23: And let ICE terrorize innocent people. But Alexei
22: Janulius.
23: He stopped Trump.
22: He stopped Trump and MAGA.
24: Alexei Janulius backs first in the nation bill to outlaw sharing license plate data.
22: Women seeking health care.
23: And immigrants that broke no laws.
22: Are safer in Illinois.
23: Safer thanks to Alexei.
0: I mean, this guy hasn't seen a white t-shirt he doesn't like in case it rains.
1: Yeah, I'm with him on
0: such
1: that.
0: A
1: take
0: mimbo.
1: That baby off. Yeah.
0: But we do have something. People should pay attention to this. More fraud in Chicago. There's a woman in the northwest suburbs. She got billed for $500 for a lab test that she never took. And she did something smart. Citizen journalist. She went to investigate. Here's a piece of that on CBS Chicago.
25: Just behind this door is the strangest medical office you may ever see. Inside, there are boxes full of thousands of pieces of mail, mostly from Blue Cross Blue Shield. Medical equipment that has never been touched, not even opened, in fact. And there's no one here to even talk to. Just a dark, desolate, dismal medical office. So how did we even hear about this place?
26: Had I been frequently to the doctor getting labs, I probably wouldn't have even given it a second thought.
25: Katie Duda says this piece of mail caught her attention. It looks like a standard explanation of benefits from her insurance provider, Blue Cross Blue Shield, but it's for a lab test she never got, and done by a provider she says she's never heard of, NIRA LLC. She and her mom started digging and found the LLC's address was in Crystal Lake.
26: And she saw that it was in a strip mall. It was closed down. It looked vacant, but the door was open.
25: So we went there not once, not twice, but four separate times. Each visit, the door was open with a handwritten note on it saying to come on in, but no one was inside. Over the next few months, oh, it's still here. They just piled it up even more. The letters moved from the front desk and were stuffed in garbage bags in the back.
26: So it was really troubling to think that there was any sort of insurance fraud happening within healthcare, working in healthcare.
25: Brittany Serby owns and works at the Functional Wellness Clinic a couple storefronts down.
27: And have you ever seen him walk in and out of here?
26: Never.
25: She says she's never laid eyes on the apparent lab owner, Mohammed Quadri. His name is plastered on the sign outside.
0: Mm-hmm.
25: Inside,
0: Mohammed Quadri.
1: Right.
0: Probably not an Episcopalian.
1: It does not seem so.
0: No. So he's been, they're looking for him.
1: Yeah.
0: And CBS Chicago, kudos to them for trying to find him. They went to the Crystal Lake Police Department a few times. Crystal Lake Police don't seem to care.
1: Okay.
0: U.S. Postal Service to let them know that this is information. You could walk in and steal somebody's identity like that.
1: Sure.
0: And it's fraudulent billing for services that have not been provided. And that is a problem. It's similar to the Learning Center. In the Somalian Learning Center in Minnesota.
1: And now they're coming back and they're trying, I don't know if you know, saw this latest push about means testing Social Security as a means to save the program. How about we talk about that after we root out at least maybe half of this fraud? I'd say all of it, but too many people are staked in it to want to root out all of it. But there is so much fraud that just is pervasive.
0: But it seems to be being committed by people that we have welcomed welcomed into this country.
1: Well, it would stand to reason that if the people, we said before, to tie that back up, if they don't want to assimilate and they're the ones that think that we, the Americans, are the scourge, it would stand to reason that they have a little more lax opinion of taking down the system and breaking the rules. And do they, so to me, it makes perfect sense. And it's something that needs to be monitored pretty closely.
0: With more on this and other items, let's welcome back to the program. Oh, I'm so excited to have him here. Stephen Moore, noted economist and co-founder of Unleash Prosperity.
1: And Stephen, I have my University of Illinois, fuzz, what do you call these fuzzy fleece thing?
0: That would be a fleece.
1: So ILL to you, Stephen. Yeah.
2: Well, we got to beat Ohio State this year. By the way, I want to be a birthing person. How can I do that? I mean, you know, we have low birth rates in the United States. Maybe if men could have babies, that would solve some of the problem, and we wouldn't have this declining population. I'm with the

0: are deranged. They don't understand the free enterprise system. They don't understand what made America great. And we're putting our country in great peril if these people were to take power. And that well may happen in November. So I'm very nervous about it. And I think people have a real moral obligation, if you care about this country, to, and I'm not, you guys know me a long time. I'm not a rah-rah Republican. I'm not one here. Oh, Republicans, they're the solution to all our problems. But these people are wacko.
1: Oh, yeah. And I should mention our conversation with Stephen Moore is brought to you by Home State Bank. Consider Home State Bank as an impartial trustee to your estate and spare your family from conflict and disagreements. 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And I love the guys over at Home State Bank because they buy my foursome every year for our golf tournament and donate money to Tunnel to Towers. So this fraud, I mean, I don't know if you were able to hear a piece of it. It's going on in Crystal Lake, actually, where Home State Bank is located. I mean, this seems so, there's a show out with Stephen Cortez. It's called Basilicas versus Mosques. And it is so enlightening about how
0: what is the name of it again?
1: Basilica versus Mosque. And you should watch it. It's 19 minutes long, but you learn a lot about the Somalians. They have infiltrated the town of Lewiston, Maine. Their gun violence went from zero to now they're the most dangerous city in the safest state in the country. And Somalians are celebrated back home if they're part of a fraud scheme, because that money that they take from us taxpayers, they then give to their brothers and sisters and family members in Somalia. So I know J.D. Vance is on this, but are we making any progress or are we just getting started?
0: Well, you know, I'm very pro-immigration, as you guys know. I think immigrants are one of the things that makes America great, no question about it. But the whole history of immigration, you know, since the Mayflower is for immigrants to assimilate into the American culture and the American free enterprise system. The Somalians do not do that. They have no interest in assimilating. They want to de-assimilate from the United States. And that's a dangerous group, and we're seeing how they have really done great, great damage to states like cities like Minneapolis and others. So we have to be, you know, when you become a citizen, you take an oath to serve this country, and they have no interest. Now, look, I don't want to make a broad overgeneralization, but for the most part, they even say, we don't want to assimilate into the American culture. A lot of them are trying to revolutionarily change America. So we ought to have take the whole idea of citizenship and teach Americans what it means to be an American and our history. So I'm very disturbed by it. Now, on the issue of a fraud, we know that it has become an epidemic. Everyone knows that listening to the show. We believe that out of our $7 trillion budget, there's about $1 to $2 trillion of either fraud, waste, duplication, criminal activity, improper payments. No business could possibly survive if, you know, 20% of their expenditures were for fraud. And yet that's the what we have today in Washington, D.C. Now, my point is never, never, never, never should we be talking about raising taxes by one penny, not one penny, until we have a bipartisan consensus that we're going to eliminate the fraud in our budget. We could virtually balance our budget just by getting rid of the fraud.
2: From your lips to God's ears. I mean, it's crazy. And I don't know if you've seen this wave of people coming out now talking about means testing Social Security going forward. Economists like Mark Goldwyn and Russ Green from different think tanks, which I think they're being paid to do that by somebody. But
0: are these people coming from the left or the right?
2: The left. And they want to
0: we have a lot of people on the right who are saying that too. And the most important thing we could do for our country to secure the financial future of our children. You guys know exactly where I'm going with this. I've been talking about errors. Is we should, starting tomorrow, let every single young person take that 12% of their paycheck that's stolen from them from Social Security and just put it into an IRA or an index fund. If they did that, by the way, you know, they say somebody like me, you know, we're going to mean test it. You're not going to get Social Security. I've paid 12% of every check I've earned since I was 17 years old into the system. And now they're saying I'm not going to get anything in return for that. I just turned 65. I will get next year $3,500 a month from Social Security.

0: I had been able to just put that money in an index fund, you know what my benefit would be?
1: How much?
0: $11,000 a month. And I'd be able to, and I'm not done yet. And I'd be able to leave for my children $1 million in my estate. So this idea that we're going to steal the money for people who put this money into the system for 40 years, crazy. Let's fix it by starting tomorrow. Every young person under the age of 20, I mean, under the age of 35 gets to start to put the money into an individual account. That's the way to fix the system for our kids.
2: There's no, I love what you're saying, but the rug pull, yeah. I'm 61. Yes.
0: Right.
2: Coming up at 62.
1: You guys are both really good looking.
2: Thank you. Yeah. I'm a youngster.
1: Botox.
2: But we, to rug pull us now. People are like, well, you don't need the money. Why don't you want to help the system? No, I don't give a crap about the system. I put money into it. And by the way, we do better with our money when we have it, better for society than the government does with that money, right?
0: Plus, if you were to do this system I'm talking about, all of a sudden you're giving essentially every American, young American, a 12% pay raise because now the money actually goes into their own account. Social Security is just a tax. So you're as a supply sider, that every time you pay people more, guess what? You'll get more work, more benefits for the U.S. economy. And yet, so my point is, some of even my friends on the right are saying, oh, let's take away Social Security from rich people and so on. No, we all pay it into the system. You're not going to take, I'm already getting a lousy deal. You're going to make it worse for me? Hell no.
2: Yes, and I've pledged this too. I will commit 10 times as much money to unseat any politician who wants to means test it as the amount of money they'd be actually taking away from me.
0: But there's an even worse idea out there, even much, much, much worse, that some Republicans are talking about, which is to raise the cap on the Social Security tax.
2: No.
0: Yeah. That would be that would be the biggest marginal tax rate increase probably in American history. And you're going to do great, great damage. But you've got, like, this Senator Marino, who's a Republican from Ohio, wants to do exactly that. You know who her co-sponsor is on that bill?
1: Who?
0: Elizabeth Warren.
2: Oh, my gosh.
1: Of course. Pocahontas. All right, Stephen Moore, we're going to have to leave it there. Noted economist, co-founder of Unleash Prosperity, new Trier grad, and a University of Illinois.
0: And you know what?
1: So I went to new Trier. And finally, beautiful. The renovations they did it's spectacular. It looks like a Division I, I mean, college. Is there a wall of fame, or did you get taken off the wall of fame?
0: Can we call? We go back to calling us the Indians?
2: Oh yeah, I remember that.
0: Oh,
2: you were
0: politically incorrect. Ah, no.
2: You're gonna be.
1: So are you?
2: You're gonna go to re-education camp more.
1: Hold on, you two ladies. Let me get in here. Are you on the wall of fame, or what happened?
0: I should be. Come on.
1: I mean, what does a guy got to do to get on the Wall of Fame at New Trier High School?
0: There you go. But you know who from my class I think is? Rahm Emanuel.
1: Oh, yeah, nice. He is. Yes.
2: President Rahm?
1: Yes. I think didn't Donald Rumsfeld go to New Trier, too? I think did. Didn't Donald Rumsfeld go to New Trier?
0: Donald Rumsfeld did, and so did Anne Margaret.
2: Huh? By the way, my mother-in-law was the secretary for the principal while you
1: were
2: there.
1: Nobody cares.
2: No, he does too. You probably liked my mother-in-law. She's a nice lady. Yeah.
1: No, we love your mother-in-law. All right, Stephen Moore, thank you so much. And he joined us on our Alpha Wealth Group talk and text line.
3: 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The Answer.
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11: President
3: The Answer
11: Trump
3: Chicago.
11: Be watching. I'm Dave Anthony, Fox News. When Iran's president speaks at the United Nations, the day after a Trump UN General Assembly address included a threat to annihilate Iran if they can't work out a deal. For the first time in months, there were negotiations.
12: We do know, according to U.S. Special Envoy Steve Witkoff, a meeting took place indirectly, mediated by the Qataris yesterday in New York with U.S. officials and the Iranian delegation. But the president has that decision to make. And the broader question, how would it be different than Operation Epic Fury that certainly degraded the Iranians but did not destroy them?
11: That's Fox's Trey Yingston, Tel Aviv. That Iran conflict will be a topic of discussion when President Trump meets with China's leader. He'll greet Xi Jinping later today ahead of their talks tomorrow.
13: There are these reports that China has been helping the Iranians with targeting information, including some that might have killed U.S. service members. The president wants that to stop. Something else, another piece of this, the Chinese have been watching what the Americans can and cannot do in Iran, the American military capabilities, as the whole world waits to see if China makes a move on Taiwan.
11: Fox's Peter Ducey at the White House. The two leaders will also discuss artificial intelligence amid concern about potential dangers. And there's a new Fox News poll on AI.
14: Fewer than 3 in 10 Americans support building an AI data center in their area. Just under half of voters view AI technology as a good thing for personal daily life, but majorities view it negatively for the economy, mental health, the environment, and jobs.
11: Fox's Jessica Rosenthal. First Lady Melania Trump's in New York for the UN gathering, and this morning she'll host a meeting of her own with female business executives for an Imperia initiative the First Lady tells Fox will foster
15: business meetings and business advances and also economic prosperity for women.
11: In about a half hour, the First Lady will ring the opening bell at the New York Stock Exchange. 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
16: Sunshine this morning, but clouds on the way for the afternoon. 61 degrees at 8:02 on AM 560. The answer, good morning. I'm Mike Scott in the QC Kinetics newsroom. Idaho authorities are expected to reveal possible connections between a cold case and the 1982 Chicago Tylenol murders that gripped the area back that year. The Tylenol murders were 7 fatal poisonings that terrorized the area and have remained unsolved. Chicago City Council meeting this morning. Members of the City Council turned up the pressure on its attorneys to resolve lawsuits tied to disgraced former Chicago Police Detective Ronaldo Guevara. So far, the total cost to Chicago taxpayers to defend and settle lawsuits tied to Guevara is set to reach at least $206 million. Also on the agenda today, data center development restrictions and an outdoor heat-related illness prevention code. That ordinance was crafted last year, but is expected to be recalled today. Mayor Brandon Johnson naming his choice to serve as the City of Chicago's next corporation counsel. Johnson has appointed Renee Hatcher, the lead city attorney, replacing Mary Richardson Lowry, retiring. She's been corporation counsel since 2023. And Chicago police are searching for up to 4 suspects after a string of vehicle break-ins targeting locked work vans in the Loop, West Loop, and near Southside neighborhoods. Chicago sports, Cubs and Marlins. Well, Miami exploded for 6th in the 12th inning to earn an 8-2 win. White Sox outslugged the Royals 14-11. 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
18: General Mills shares are up 1%. The parent company of Cheerios and Wheaties reported lower sales, but its earnings were stronger than expected. Stock futures are narrowly mixed. Brent crude, the global benchmark for oil, is under $100 a barrel. Investors are waiting for news on negotiations to end the Middle East conflict and for the U.S.-China summit tomorrow. Los Angeles-based KB Home's summer quarter was better than expected, though the home builder is warning that high mortgage rates and caution from potential home buyers will impact its business. It's also seeing higher costs. The company is seeing a market slowdown in Southern California. Meta Platforms is expected to unveil new smart glasses today, including a pair without cameras following privacy concerns. That's your Fox Business Report. I'm Jenny Cosola. Invested in you.
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19: 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The Answer.
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23: 809 Team Hochberg Traffic Center time. Kennedy inbound at about 1 hour now. As you travel from O'Hare into the Circle Interchange, you're jammed up Austin all the way to Montrose. Solid traffic and heavy inbound Ike Central to Homan. Stevenson inbound is 1 hour from 355 into Lakeshore Drive. Lakeshore Drive itself northbound jams up Foster to Hollywood and delays this morning on Route 53 in the construction zone. Northbound between the Ike and Northwest Highway. 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Chicago's Morning Answer continues next. And up next, the check of the morning forecast in the Air Right Heating and Cooling Weather Center.
24: Today, expect breezy conditions in the morning with otherwise considerable cloudiness. The high will reach 67 degrees. Tonight will be cloudy in the evening, then partly cloudy later on with a low of 58. Tomorrow will bring intervals of clouds and sunshine with a high of 68. On Friday, anticipate some sun with a high of 68. I'm meteorologist Jason Caterina on AM 560, The Answer.
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0: Welcome back to Chicago's Morning Answer. I'm Amy Jacobson with Jim Urio filling in for Dan. Now I wonder where Dan is, because we got a text message from a listener saying, I saw Dan at the Susana Mendoza fundraiser.
1: At the ULC.
0: At the union. What did you call it? The ULC?
1: That's
0: you're down
1: we,
0: with
1: we
0: me?
1: Members. Yeah.
0: Oh, it's the union league.
1: It's called the Chicago ULCC. But actually, and by the way, and yeah, I joke that I'm a member. I'm not really a member. My father-in-law's a member, but we do spend a lot of time there.
0: Well, before we get to our next guest, I do want to quickly tell you, because I've been teasing this story about a candidate for Chicago mayor who's suing some of the other candidates he's running against. His name is Bill Quinlan, and he worked for Rod Blagojevich.
1: Okay.
0: Listen to this. So he wants to sue Allie G because, and Mike Quigley, because both of them are running for office. They're running, they're incumbents, they're running for their seat that they hold now while they're seeking the mayor's office on the fifth floor.
2: You can't hold both these offices at the same time, and you can't be mayor and be secretary of state. You cannot be mayor and a congressman. You can't. And so, you know, I think what we're doing here is, frankly, what should have been done a long time ago. And you would hope people would self-police themselves, and they would actually look at the people and say, I'm only running for the job that I want. Because when I get up and say I'm running for mayor, run for mayor. I get up and say I want to run for secretary of state, or I want to run for Congress. That's what you're doing.
0: So he claims chasing a new job while seeking re-election in the current public office is violation of the Illinois Clarity Act. Are you familiar with that?
1: No, I'm not.
0: When I heard him say this yesterday, because he filed it in the Cook County Circuit Court arguing that the three incumbent officials, because he's also Maria Pappas, are trying to have it both ways, I immediately thought, this guy is a plant. Because there's no way in the world. Did you know who Bill Quinlan was?
1: No.
0: Before any of this?
1: And I think, no, I
0: he's
1: don't.
0: He's a plant. Yeah, no, he's, yeah. He reminds me of the man who ran for mayor, who was renting out Rahm Emanuel's house on Hermitage there. While Rahm Emanuel is in D.C. as Obama's chief of staff, and people argued, well, he doesn't even live in the city. And he said, well, I have a wedding dress in the attic, so that proves that I still live in the house. I think somebody got to the guy who was currently renting his house, and that guy ran for mayor.
1: Yeah. And wasn't
0: it was crazy.
1: Wasn't there a big scandal about Rahm not even living in the city?
0: That's what
1: you're talking about.
0: Right. The man that was renting Rahm Emanuel's house ran for mayor.
1: Oh, yeah, I know, right.
0: Against
1: Rahm
0: Emanuel.
1: That's hysterical.
0: And I think he was a plant.
1: Oh, of course. Oh, I 100% cleared up what you're saying. Sorry.
0: Jim's
1: early. Gone
0: blonde.
1: Oh, no, it's actually not early. Right.
0: Do you get what I'm picking
1: now
0: up?
1: Now I'm totally
0: down
1: with you.
0: Yeah. Okay, so that's what I'm thinking about this, but I don't know if it'll pass because the Clarity Act says you had to be running for the same office at the same time. Like, if you were running for Secretary of State and Governor, you can't do that.
1: Right.
0: But if you're, these elections are different times.
1: And we don't enforce anything in this state anyways, right?
0: Well, true, but they'd have to drop out by November 2nd, the day before
1: the election,
0: the midterm election.
1: Yeah.
0: So,
1: okay.
0: We'll keep an eye on that for all of you.
1: Fascinating.
0: And now, with that and other items, let's welcome to the program John Tierney. He's contributing editor to the City Journal, former reporter and columnist at the New York Times, and co-author of The Power of Bad, ooh, How the Negativity Effect Rules Us and How We Can Rule It. And his latest column is The Political Violence Double Standard. Good morning, John. How are you?
3: Morning, Amy. Great to be here.
0: So let's talk with that article that's in the City Journal. I read it. It's really good. But how should we define political violence? I mean, give us an exact parameter.
3: Well, I mean, it's basically breaking the law against property, you know, attacking people or destroying property, and using violence to intimidate your political opponents. And there's been, you know, there's been this recent spate of left wing violence, obviously, but people have been saying for years, whenever there's left wing violence, well, yeah, this is bad, but actually, if you look at the statistics, right wing violence is the greater threat. And there are various groups that have put out these tabulations of violence through the years. And it's really, they're bogus statistics. They all depend on how you define it. Some people talk about, you know, deadly violence. You know, some people talk, you include riots. Some people include terrorism. But they just undercount a lot of left-wing violence. Like, you know, some of the most quoted tallies don't count the George Floyd riots, the costliest, you know, riots in American history. Yeah, no, because they define it as only when people are killed, you know, deliberately in an act of violence.
0: But people died.
3: There were,
0: I think 32 people died nationwide in different George Floyd riots.
3: Believe me, no, I agree with you. It's the way they, you know, that was an offshoot of a riot, it wasn't, you know, but they have these definitions. And then they just count these kind of, you know, lone wolf, you know, sociopaths on the right who have these jumbled agenda that gets labeled right wing, and then left wing stuff doesn't. And the larger point of the piece is that these statistical games, they overlook there's this fundamental distinction between the left and the right when it comes to violence. And that is that the left, you know, violence and polarization have always been part of the left wing plan since the French Revolution. You know, every communist regime came to power through violence. None came to power in a political election, and they all had to use violence to stay in power. You know, the death toll, you know, it's unbelievable. The death toll from, you know, from communism in the 20th century is about 150 million people.
0: Wow.
3: I mean, there is nothing like that on the right. You know, the only comparable thing is Hitler. And really, Hitler, as Friedrich Hayek, the economist, said, I mean, Hitler was, he was the head of the National Socialist Party. You know, he just substituted, racial hatred, and nationalism for class hatred, which is what the left does. And there's, you know, and ever since the French Revolution, there's been this pattern where the left, in order to unite people for their vision of the common good, they have to find an enemy. And so they have to, you know, demonize their opposition. Saul Alinsky, you know, from Chicago was, you know, his thing was, you know, his rules for radicals was, you know, pick your target, isolate it, you know, demonize it, polarize it. So, and that's always been the left strategy.
1: So, John, this is Jim Urio. Something seems so fundamental in this argument, and is that when you take just the words themselves, progressives, whatever the hell that means, and conservatives. Conservatives are more individualistic. They want, make the comment that they're statists, and that's fine, but change, great change, that the progressives wants, and they always want change, whether they were in a good spot or not. But my question is this, is that when you see the media, legacy media, and I'm a refugee of legacy media, for years have been framing Donald Trump as a fascist and as the next Nazi Hitler, that's kind of green lighting the progressivists to do by whatever means necessary. It's pretty easy to come to that conclusion, yes?
3: Absolutely. And that's why, you know, Alinsky kind of acknowledged when he had these rules about you have to demonize your enemies. And he said, you know, don't make the mistake of saying anything good about them. Don't, you know, they're devils. You've got to rally your, and of course, that's the obvious risk that people take it seriously. I mean, every Republican president since Richard Nixon has been called Hitler.
1: Yeah.
3: And called a fat and a racist, you know, and this is just standard operating procedure. You know, on the left. I mean, the one thing Donald Trump has done, he has broken, you know, precedents for Republicans by the way he isolates his enemies and attacks them personally. But that's the left standard. That's always been their procedure, you know, for forever, is demonizing evil capitalists and racists and fascists. And, you know, so it's calling Trump a fascist, I mean, he has some authoritarian impulses, but I mean, he appointed justices to the Supreme Court that limited that, you know, that made historic landmark decisions limiting the power of the presidency. That's not what fascists do.
1: No, and they also don't push policies that want people to have legal gun ownership either. Like the people who think that he's authoritarian fascist, well, he's awful bad at it then, if he's literally trying to put money back into the people's hands and guns into the people's hands, and he's the worst fascist I've ever seen.
0: That's well, but there is one thing, and I've voted for Trump 3 times. I support him. He's our president. But to having his name, he is so hell-bent on getting his name on the Kennedy Center, it's driving me bonkers. And that he's refusing to fund it until his name is going to be on the outside of the Kennedy Center. What do you make of that? That's just such weird.
3: No, it's embarrassing. I mean, the narcissism is really, you know, and, you know, my, you know, when friends of mine ask me, you know, most of them were liberal, you know, here in New York, and they say, how could you possibly support him? And I say, I quote Donald Rumsfeld line about during the Iraq War, he said, you go to war with the enemy and with the army you want, not the, I'm sorry, you go to war with the army you have, not the one you want, you know, so, and I think, you know, he's been a great bulwark against some of the, you know, the progressive craziness.
1: Yeah, no, I agree with you 100% on that, John. People like people who are conservative like me say, well, he's this, he's that. And yeah, and there's a lot of socialist policies. But I kind of view him as Churchill. He was like a wartime candidate. He was the guy who people tasked with fighting the absolute lunacy that was arising on the left. Whether he's the perfect candidate for us, he was the perfect candidate for the time. And additionally, like the goals he wants, and he's calling out all the idiotic stuff. The path he wants to get there, I don't always agree with, but the ultimate, the goal of getting rid of those things is 100% agree with.
3: No, absolutely. And, you know, I mean, conservatives have been complaining about left-wing academia since, you know, the 1950s when William Buckley wrote, you know, God and Man at Yale. Mm-hmm. It's been going on, but he's the first one who did something about it. And, you know, getting rid of DEI, that's been going on for decades, and Republicans have gone kind of along with it, and now he's actually did something. So I give him a lot of credit, you know, for that. And, what you pointed out about conservatives being individualists, you know, what I cite in the City Journal piece is, you know, Hayek, Friedrich Hayek, the economist, in his best-selling book, The Road to Serfdom, he really made this fundamental distinction between the left and the right that, you know, that once on the left, they're committed to social justice, and nobody agrees what social justice is. So in order to rally your supporters for that, you just have to focus on an enemy, and we're going to overthrow the evil capitalists or overthrow the fascists or whatever. And then once you're committed to the common good, though, you can justify anything morally. You can justify violence morally because it's all being done for the common good. Whereas, you know, on the right, we believe in individual justice. And, you know, and you cannot use violence. I mean, you can't violate someone's, you know, life or property if you believe in individual justice. But if it's for the social good, for social justice, I mean, the Soviets, you know, their attitude was, you know, in the famous line, to make an omelet, you have to break a few eggs. So that means killing millions of people, you know, and sending them off to gulags. I mean, and you see people today, Antifa has people, you know, who justify, you know, these left-wing scholars who say, oh, yes, it's okay to use violence to suppress, to attack a rally of conservatives because it's for the greater common good. And that's just a fundamental distinction.
0: Well, also our politicians are telling people, hey, fight back against ICE. Insert yourself, yes. But don't just blow a whistle, do more. And our governor's saying, if you want to comfort them, you got to come through me first, which was a bunch of bull jive. No one's plowing through Pritzker, and he wasn't even there.
1: Did you say bulldog?
0: No. He wasn't even there when, you know, ICE was making arrests, and it's so crazy. So you live in New York, and I wanted to get your opinion about President Trump meeting with Mom Donnie the other day and him saying he can be a great mayor. Did that offend you in any shape,
3: well,
0: form, or fashion?
3: I mean, Trump is basically a deal maker, you know, who, and I mean, when he meets with someone, you know, he's friendly, he's this, he wants to make a deal. That's just his instinct. But I hope he doesn't, you know, provide money for Mom Dami's crazy schemes. And I don't think he will. I mean, but he kind of just does this, he's a great guy. I mean, after he insulted, you know, during his first campaign when he just completely insulted the other candidates, and then, oh my God, they're great people later, you know. I mean, you know, that's just how he is. He's a schmoozer, you know.
0: All right. Well, the article you can read at the City Journal, it is titled The Political Violence Double Standard. John Tierney, also contributing, well, I should say, former reporter and columnist at the New York Times and co-author of The Power of Bad, How the Negativity Effect Rules Us and How We Can Rule It. John, thank you so much for joining us. We appreciate it.
3: Thank you, Amy and Jim. Enjoyed it.
0: Thanks. Have a great day. And he joined us on our Alpha Wealth Group talk and text line.
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0: Jim, she's just stepping right. 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
1: Yeah, yeah. Oh, what? 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What?
0: We're playing your song.
1: Oh, I love this song. And I told you about, you know, my the restaurant bar that Walt and I own, the, you know, Brant's Palatine. It's, there's a lot of contractors who come into the bar, and they come in around 5 o'clock after work. And starting about a year, year and a half ago, this became, song became a running joke. Because someone would always play it in the jukebox and then deny that they loved it. So now we always play it every day. We have for a year. And this become it's a, the song that's been longest running on Billboard. In all time,
0: yep.
1: I think.
0: Number one spot on the Billboard, longest running.
1: That's, it's a great song.
0: Crazy.
1: It's a great. Do you like it or no? Is it too sappy?
0: No, I lived in Texas. I never thought I'd live in Texas, and I lived in Texas, and I actually loved it.
1: And by the way, I just looked up Ella Langley. She's a beautiful woman, too. Can you say that on air anymore? Is this?
0: You can say that.
1: Okay, yeah.
0: Thank you. You know what, Jim? Mm. You're beautiful, too.
1: Thank you so much. Thank you so much.
0: Got a text message, Amy, Dan. There's this big golf tournament in town this week. Yes, at Medina, the President's Cup.
1: Yep.
0: And I found out when Trump's going to be here, but I've been sworn to secrecy, but he is going to be attending the event.
1: Oh, fantastic.
0: So, yeah. Okay.
1: Hold on, can we address the texts?
0: Yes. Okay.
1: So we've gotten two texts today from people. The first one said we were clowns for bashing Trump. And then the latest one was, wow, some top shelf Trump bashing by Uriel, misspelled, by the way. It's easy. Just Google it. By Uriel and the guests. Okay, I want to address this real quick because I think it's really important. Because if you listen, and again, I am a flunk out of legacy media when legacy media went left wing. You couldn't be someone who expressed opinions that disagreed. We're never going to be that. We're never going to be propagandists. It's always going to be about the way we see things and the truth and in the analysis. It's not, and the left, it's all ideological. It's like religious fervor, and anything that Barack Obama says has to be taken as gospel. I'm never going to be that way. You agree with this, Amy, right?
0: I agree.
1: Yeah.
0: And so, to bash him, or not bash him, but just question his motives of being, you know, so smitten with getting his name on the Kennedy Center. Just stop and pick your fights.
1: And the one thing I always say is that the one thing that Democratic voters and Republican voters share in common is that they both mistrust Republican politicians. And what I mean by that is the people on the right mistrust all politicians. We're individualists. We don't like big bureaucratic government. We just mistrust the Democratic politicians more, of course. So there's my rant.
0: I've always said, the bigger the government, the smaller the people.
1: There's no question about that. Yeah.
0: All right. Coming up, Jim Uriel, money man here, has a $60,000 bet against two Chicago politicians. Oh, we'll start there with Laura Higgins. What's really going on with these allegations of book banning? But now let's head into the newsroom. Here's the one and only Mike Scott. Hi, Mike. How are you today?
16: 8:33, Amy, and 61 degrees, QC Kinetics newsroom. Chinese President Xi Jinping will be in Washington, D.C. today as he kicks off his first visit to the nation's capital in a decade. Xi will meet with President Trump at the White House. On Tuesday, the president spoke before the UN General Assembly, where two U.S. tech leaders said they would be visiting the UN today. You open AI CEO Sam Altman and Anthropic CEO Dario Amodei. Police are investigating the deaths of two Mississippi students and the potential link to a popular gas station drug. Here's Fox's Todd Pyro.
17: The investigation's underway in Oxford after the deaths of those two Ole Miss students. One found in a campus dorm room, the other discovered at a residence off campus. Police finding packages of kratom at both scenes. Now, sales of this herbal drug are banned in the city of Oxford, but it's still legal statewide in Mississippi, available at retail locations like gas stations. The Oxford Police Department issuing a statement stating the following, quote, "This time, we have no confirmed evidence indicating that the two deaths are connected. However, packaged kratom sold from a retail store was found during both investigations."
16: Police say assailant shot 11 to death in a mass shooting at a house party in the South African town of Durban on the country's east coast last night. Chicago City Council meets this morning. Members of the city council are turning up the pressure on city attorneys to resolve lawsuits tied to disgraced former Chicago police detective Reynaldo Guevara. City lawyers have agreed to resolve at least three more lawsuits. Chicago police are working to solve a string of vehicle break-ins targeting locked work vans in the Loop, West Loop, and near South Sides. Offenders struck 14 locations. And the Art Institute of Chicago is returning a painting forcibly taken from a Jewish art collector in World War II. The museum says new research confirmed that the painting, Woman with a Fan, was part of a for sale in Amsterdam after the Nazi invasion of the Netherlands. The museum said it would now return the painting to the Lewenstein family heirs. Bears down to Case Keenum at quarterback. Tyson Bagent in concussion protocol after he relieved starter Caleb Williams after being injured in Sunday's loss to the Vikings. Cubs and Marlins? Well, the Marlins explode for six in the 12th inning for an 8-2 win over the Cubs. White Sox outslug the Royals 14-11 in Kansas City. Sox and KC tonight with a win and a Texas loss, they can clinch a playoff spot. 836, we'll have a check of traffic and weather coming up next on AM 560.
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16: 839, Team Hochberg Traffic Center time. Grays Lake at accident, Route 137 and Atkinson. West side of Chicago accident, Costner and Cermak. Bensonville an accident, Bussey Road or Route 83 if you prefer, at Foster Avenue. On the expressways and toll roads, we'll start on Route 53, jammed up southbound right at Palatine Road. Delays as you travel on the Bishop Ford and I-57 into the Ryan Merge. Stevenson on the inbound side. Delay between the Veterans and Lamont Road. And stop and go on the Kennedy outbound between Addison and Montrose. 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Chicago's Morning Answer continues next. And up next, a check of the morning forecast in the Air Ride Heating and Cooling Weather Center. Cloudy and breezy today with a high of 66.
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0: So, Jim Urio throwing some Benjamins around, I see, on social media.
1: Yeah.
0: You're going after two people who are double dipping, so to speak.
1: Asking for some clarity.
0: They're running for their incumbents. They're double dipping. They're running for the offices that they currently hold, and they both want to be mayor. Of course, we're talking about Congressman Quigley, 5th District. We call him Froggy. From Little Rascals.
4: We're at the Mount Prospect Library today with some of the great staff helping this community learn. But we're at a time where the Trump administration, Republicans are banning books.
1: Okay.
4: Telling us what we can and can't learn. Changing history. Best way to fight back? Support your local library. Read and read banned books.
0: Okay, so Jim Urio, you saw that, and what did you do?
1: Well, no, and I this stands, Mike Quigley, if you're listening or watching the show, I have my checkbook here. I will write a check to your campaign for $10,000 without any, without any hesitation at all. If you can tell me one book that the Trump administration has banned in the state of Illinois, if you can tell me one book that the Trump administration has banned anywhere in Illinois, by the way. And here's what really is happening here, Mike. And this goes to you too, Alexi Junis, because you've run the same commercial. You're banking on the fact that your constituents might not have any idea what the book banned means. Because it's not banned. It's a lie. It's a stupid lie. And again, you can make yourself $10,000 richer. I don't know if you have any debt that you need to take care of. I'll take care of that debt. But if you show me one book that's been banned, and by the way, choosing a book for a curriculum in a school is done every year and is always done every year. And saying these books that you're pretending are banned aren't even banned in schools. I could bring them in there. I could sit down in the cafeteria and start reading it. I work at a school. I'll do it to any book you want and see if anyone pushes me out because the book is banned. No, I think what's more likely is you're a liar. There's my rant.
0: Wow.
1: Yeah.
0: Well, here's the Ally G commercial because, you know, book banning. Book banning is the new hot topic in everyone's campaign ad.
1: 10,000 for you too, Lexi.
23: Solve all our problems, but it should make life just a little easier. As Secretary of State, we demand better. We made it faster and easier to go to the DMV, but we made it harder for Trump and ICE to violate your rights, to hurt women, to ban books.
24: Dad, who is that? And why is he in our kitchen?
23: It's Alexi Janulius. Yeah. He's everywhere fighting.
1: Take your shirt off, Lexi.
25: He demands better.
0: He likes to wear white t-shirts in the rain. Anything to show off the pecs.
1: Yeah.
0: And before he announces mayoral campaign, I used to follow him on social media. I kind of hung out with him for a while.
1: Yeah.
0: We didn't date, but we were in the same social circles back in the day. And he posts pictures of himself working out shirtless and all this bouncing ball, playing basketball with
1: Barack.
0: He's
1: a good ball player.
0: I mean, it's just...
1: You knew that, right? He was an excellent ball player.
0: Yeah. Did he go to Latin or France? No, he went to Latin.
1: But then I think he played for the Greek national team, too. I'm not certain of that, but he's good. Ernie Duncan was a good ball player, too. By the way, those guys, that was the lunch game at the East Bank Club with Barack Obama.
0: I was there.
1: But again, Alexi Junis, too, please show me one banned book. I'll write you a check for $10,000, too. I'll do it without any hesitation at all. The problem is that you can't because you guys are lying about this
0: issue.
1: Well,
0: with more on this, we're going to bring in a referee to settle the score.
1: Yeah.
0: Lori Higgins, she's cultural and education reporter.
1: Only if she agrees with me, Lori.
0: Cultural and education reporter for Breakthrough Ideas. Good morning, Lori. How are you?
26: Oh, good morning. I'm fine. And this topic is near and dear to my heart. Good. I've been writing about it since I worked at Deerfield High School. I mean, I left in 2008. But you're absolutely right. It's a tactic. When people who believe that books are being banned are either ignorant or, if they're activists, they actually know what they're doing. Books are not banned. And the scary thing is, if there is book banning going on, as the leftists define it, it is taking place on the parts of leftists, but it happens way behind the scenes. It happens at the publishing level. It happens through what is called collection development policies, which no one ever talks about And the term is so boring. I understand why people's eyes glaze over, but we need to be looking at those.
0: So just tell us, walk us through the process and what behind their thinking. Why are they saying that we're trying to erase history, that Trump's trying to do that?
26: Well, I think the most recent, I mean, this has been going on since 2025, but the most recent issue is the Trump administration's request of a review of, I think it's like 555 books and then another 41 curricular materials from only military-based libraries, essentially. That's what it is. It's not from any local libraries. It's not from any federal libraries. And they're requesting a review, and the books are primarily books about homosexuality, transgenderism, and, well, DEI-CRT, which is really saying, you know, books that are advocating leftist views on how to think about race. And when I was working at Deerfield High School, and this was probably in 2007 when I did it, I searched that library, Deerfield High School's library, and I searched New Trier's. At that point, you didn't need passwords. You could search it from your home library on these very topics. And the embed

0: and development policies to find out what they are. And if there is no criteria regarding obscenity, someone needs to be asking, why is there no criteria? When we're talking about minors, why are there no criteria regarding obscenity?
1: This whole thing, it's mind-boggling how they pursue this. Of course, a library has a right and an obligation to choose what they do and don't offer. But I'm even, to take it another step based on what we were talking about before, the word ban. Like, these libraries aren't even banning the books in the library. You can have the book in the library. Banning means not allowing it on the premises, not allowing access to it in any way. They're just not providing you with the access to it, which is not only reasonable, but it should be a normal obligation of these libraries, correct?
0: Exactly. I mean, they're using the word incorrectly to imply to people that this is a book they can no longer purchase. They are not allowed to read. They can't allow their children to read it. That's none of it. And that's what I was trying to point out about these collection development policies. What really they are is de facto censorship practices. So leftists are never accused of book banning because the books they would request removed from a library are never purchased in the first place. Worse than that, they're not even published. Why don't you see any, you know, picture books about little furry animals that are raised by homosexual parents and long to have the missing parent, the mother or father? Why isn't that picture book in the library? What do you think leftists would do if it got into the library? They would be screaming about it. But their book banning, we're going to use their term, goes on behind the scenes. Their books, the books that they would hate and that they would think are inappropriate and are hateful and are hurtful to people, those books never get into the library, so they are never accused of being book banners. But believe me, they are book banners, and the evidence is in your libraries.
2: Now, you mentioned that you worked at Deerfield High School. What was the reason why you left?
0: Well,
2: were there multiple reasons, or do you not want to talk about it?
0: No, it's fine. I had become very controversial for kind of this reason. I was doing two things. I was saying a particular play, Angels in America, which the subtitle used to be A Gay Fantasia on National Themes, was inappropriate to be taught in the classroom. It's incredibly obscene. And then I had been saying they had been teaching at every single professional development opportunity, which is what teachers do on late arrival days, on institute days, in their summer workshops. Every single one was on CRT and DEI from 2005 to 2008 when I left. Every single one, for every person in every department. You were science, you were math, you were all in that. And I was saying, in service of ideological diversity, and because this is an academic institution, we should be presenting critiques of critical race theory and DEI efforts. We should be looking at the assumptions that underline all those, and then being able to have different texts, engage with different texts, and we can critique them. And for that, I became persona non grata. They made things, they told me that I was going to be, I was full-time in the writing center. I was as a member of the English department. And they were removing me from that the following year. And they were going to put me in the bowels of the school to proctor makeup exams. It was a way to get me out of the English department.
1: When you said they were going to put you in the bowels of school, I just thought I had a flashback to the guy in Office Space who they make his office in the basement. You know, the guy with the stapler.
2: Oh, yeah.
1: That's right. And that's about right. The size of it. But here, does it ever dawn on them that they have to know that their ideas can't withstand the scrutiny and can't withstand when light is shone upon them and there's an open debate? So they have to stifle that debate. Are they so incredibly ideological that it doesn't dawn on them that they're the bad guys then if they can't have open debate?
0: Well, that was the irony, because I was presenting that to them, because the English department was really the source of most of the problems that were coming. Not everyone in the English department, but it was predominantly leftists in the English department. And, you know, I would point that out to them and say, you know, this is an educational institution and you're transforming it into propaganda when you don't allow ideas to engage with ideas. And I would try to talk to people and they would become infuriated with me. And the irony is, these are the same people that would say to themselves and to their students that they foster diversity and they honor all voices. And then behind the scenes, the way they were treating me was actually shocking. And so, they're completely hypocritical. And they don't want their ideas challenged. And then they would use their own rationale to themselves as, well, those are hurtful ideas that harm kids. But they don't care if they hurt the feelings of conservative kids or conservative Christians. So they're hypocrites. They don't apply their own principles.

0: consistently.
1: Well, we're glad you landed in a great place. She's the cultural and education reporter for Breakthrough Ideas. Lori Higgins, thank you so much for coming on. Always a pleasure. And thank you for getting up early with us.
2: Thank you, Lori.
0: Thanks so much.
1: It's an inside joke. And she joined us on our Alpha Wealth Group talk and text line.
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1: All right, quickly, what we learned today is that Jim Urio can keep his $60K.
11: Yep, good news.
1: Democrats are liars. Food is medicine. Justin Kosick should be deported.
11: Without question. Sooner the better.
1: Everybody should eat at Branson Palatine.
11: Oh, without question. But everyone knew that already here, right?
1: Exactly. And everybody should listen to The Real Story Monday through Friday, 11 a.m. to noon, right here on AM 560, The Answer. Have a wonderful day.
11: You too. Thank
1: John
11: you.
1: Anthony is filling in tomorrow. Jeannie and Jim back Friday. It's now 9 a.m. WIND Chicago.
12: How will Iran respond? I'm Dave Anthony, Fox News. We'll find out this morning when Iran's president speaks at the United Nations in New York, the day after President Trump, in his UN General Assembly address, threatened to annihilate Iran, though he did say he thinks they can work out a deal. Fox's Trey Inks reports from Tel Aviv.
13: On the sidelines of the UN, President Trump met with Gulf leaders to discuss the war and the next steps forward. His top negotiators, Jared Kushner and Steve Witkoff, also meeting indirectly with the Iranian delegation for more than 3 hours. Witkoff said in a statement they successfully completed a round of discussions that we hope will prove constructive and promising. The mediators will continue their work. Iran's foreign ministry spokesperson said this about the engagement.
14: This was not anything new. Earlier this week, the Islamic Republic of Iran had already stated its positions and views on various issues, including the Strait of Hormuz, regional security, and Iran's conditions for diplomacy.
12: Two other world leaders who met with President Trump at the UN yesterday will speak today. Venezuela's acting President Delcy Rodriguez and Ukraine's President Volodymyr Zelensky. Hours after Russia hit Ukraine's capital with another morning drone attack, killing two people in Kyiv. Russian attacks in other Ukrainian cities also did damage. China's leader is not going to the UN. Instead, Xi Jinping is going to go to Washington. President Trump will greet him when he lands at Joint Base Andrews later today ahead of talks tomorrow at the White House. Trade and tariffs and AI will be discussed as independent Senator Bernie Sanders pushes a bill to ban what's called super artificial intelligence, aiming to pause advanced AI development until there are guidelines.
15: The bill, provided to the Associated Press, would also create a federal agency to oversee advanced AI. It comes as some leaders in the AI industry have called on Congress to impose guardrails on the technology, and multiple employees at leading AI companies have endorsed the bill. President Trump has resisted calls for more government oversight of AI.
12: That's Tanya J. Bowers. 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
3: Now, your official weather forecast.
16: Today, expect a breezy morning followed by considerable cloudiness. The high will reach 67. Tonight, skies will be cloudy in the evening, then partly cloudy later on with a low of 58. Tomorrow, anticipate intervals of clouds and sunshine with a high of 68. I'm meteorologist Jason Katerina on AM 560, The Answer.
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26: From the wild world of DC politics to America's culture clash, brace yourself for the reality check you've been waiting for. The one and only Mike Gallagher.
27: The Democrats' crazy train continues to roar on. I'm still kind of reeling from this poll. 60% of Democrats would approve of a military coup. 31% of Democrats would be happy if Trump got assassinated. All of this good news comes from a poll that was commissioned by a left-leaning liberal currents magazine, wanted to take the temperature of the Democrat electorate, wanted to see how they were feeling. Well, they're feeling pretty violent. They're feeling real violent. And it's what we have to decide in a few weeks. You're going to choose the party of political violence? You're going to pick the party of law and order? You're going to pick the party of common sense? You're going to vote for the party of lawfulness, not lawlessness? And the media is so foul, corrupt. Did you hear the story of the poor woman who was murdered? Somebody named Tazla Fortune. This poor soul in Mississippi. She was found hanging from a tree. And it immediately stoked all the race hustlers into a frenzy. In fact, the Associated Press, which is notoriously leftist and incredibly biased, the Associated Press, where so many news outlets get their news from, the good old AP, here's the big headline on their social media site over on X. The death of Tazla Fortune, a black Mississippi woman found hanging from a tree, has stirred distressing memories of the grim history of lynchings across the U.S. South. Now, I guarantee you there are black men, women, maybe children, who saw that distressing headline and they look at one another and they say, my gosh, are we going back to lynchings again in 2026? Are we going to have white people stringing up black victims again? It's a terrible, terrible, horrible story. Well, they made an arrest. The police found the guy who did it, a guy who had a relationship or familiarity with the victim. Guy by the name of Jacques Ratliff, a.k.a. Jock. That's his nickname, Jock. 51-year-old man. The judge deemed him a flight risk. He faces a murder charge. Now, in the media coverage of the arrest of the 51-year-old man in connection with the hanging death of 29-year-old Tazia Fortune, go see if you can find out his race in the media coverage. Go see if in the Associated Press coverage of the arrest of 51-year-old Jacques Ratcliffe, a.k.a. Jock, go find out if you can determine what his skin color happens to be. Because it would matter, right? Since a black woman found hanged to death in Mississippi is a significant enough story that the media covers it by identifying her as a black woman, with, of course, the prerequisite capital B for the word black, never a capital W for white or a capital H for Hispanic, but capital B for black. Since the black woman hanged is prominent, don't you think the murder suspect's race would be prominent as well? You won't find it in most of the media coverage. You won't find it at the Clarion Ledger. I'm looking here at the Clarion Ledger. A Jackson Municipal Court judge denied bond to the 51-year-old man arrested in Connecticut. They deemed him a flight risk. Let's see. La, la, la. Previously told she was found dead and hanging from a tree. He's accused of using a black cable cord. All right, well, we're making some progress. We now know the color of the cable cord used to kill her with. Ah, there it is. Finally, paragraph 5. Both Fortune and Ratliff are black. You see, the man arrested in her murder is a black man. The man that the authorities say murdered the person he knew is black. And of course, if that was part of the story, that would have never ever been a national story. The reason the race hustlers were salivating is because they were actually hoping that a young black woman was indeed lynched. This is what we're up against. The Associated Press is a very prominent, established media organization. And they didn't want you to know that her murder suspect is black. They wanted you to believe that America is so rotten that we're back to the days of lynchings. They want you to think that things are so terrible in the United States that this poor young woman was lynched by a band of Ku Klux Klansmen. That's what they want you to believe. They want you to hate this country. Because they do. They want to remake America. In the words of Barack Obama, they want to fundamentally transform America. And I never thought I'd turn to Judge Judy as a source of inspiration. She sat down with a reporter for whatever reason. I guess they were doing a profile of her for USA Today. I guess USA Today is still around. I used to love USA Today back when I would read papers. Still like to get my hands on a paper once in a while, but these days it's the only paper I like to read is the New York Post. But USA Today had always kind of a national roundup, so I kind of liked that paper. And they sat down on a USA Today podcast with Judge Judy Scheindlin. Her 2 minutes are 2 minutes that every American should hear because she's completely spot on. Judge Judy is the impatient, you know, bombastic judge, 83 years young. Check out the wisdom that she delivers in telling people who loathe America and want to change it where they should go.
0: Next year, and this gets political, which I don't mind, I have a house and I have a home. I consider America my home. America has been good to me. I think that it's the greatest country in the world. If you don't like this country, go somewhere else. Don't come to the greatest country in the world, the most successful country in the world, and say, I want to change it. There are other countries that are the something else that you want. Go there. Go there. But don't come into my home. America is my home. Don't come into my home and say, I want to change it. May say, I want to give more people opportunity. I want to change certain things the way we do business. But we are a capitalist country that revered excellence, that revered entrepreneurship, that revered all the things that made us great, that produced an Apple, an Amazon, AI, whether you like it or not, it's there. It produced the salt vaccine. It produced all of the major inroads in medicine. And we did that because we encouraged brilliance and excellence. We gave them, those people, a push. They weren't gifted classes, which I know public schools used to have. Now it's taboo. Everybody should be equal. Well, everybody's not equal. Some people are tall. Some people are short. Some people are musical. Some people are not. Some people have big breasts. Some people have no breasts. They're different. Don't come into my house, which is a perfect house, and tell me, looks nice from the outside, but I'm going to change it inside to make it more of what we like, a more vanilla gray, everything muted colors. Look, that's the way we should be living today. Don't come here to redecorate. You don't like my house? Stay in your own house or find a different house.
27: 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Thank you. Thank you. Thank you. 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That's what we need to remember going into the midterm election in 41 days. You don't like this house? Don't tell us to redecorate. 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Isn't she right? Isn't it time that we stand up to these tyrants on the left, these people who crave political violence, these people who want to transform America, and tell them if you don't like it, go somewhere else, get up and go, move to a country where you'll be happier because you're miserable here. Do what Rosie O'Donnell once did. Go to Ireland. The only problem with Rosie is she came back. You know why? Because they can never stay away. Because deep down, they know how great this country is. They just don't want to admit it. 800-655-6453. 800-655-MIKE. 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
11: This is John Catsimatidis. Is AI changing everything? Well, there are many, many opinions. AI, to me, all it is a super Google machine. Well, what does that mean? There is no artificial intelligence. It's only as good as the programmer. Intelligence? No. Searching more places to create that it looks like intelligence? Yes. Overrated at this point? Absolutely. But again, it will need some kind of regulation. We don't want to change history. Finally, I agree with President Trump. We have to win the AI game worldwide and beat every other country. That way, we keep America the greatest country in the world as we are used to. At the end, I believe Donald J. Trump is making the right decision on AI. America has to be number one in this category. I'm John Catsimatidis, and that's the Cat's Corner.
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27: I remember growing up seeing a bumper sticker. Remember the bumper sticker, America, love it or leave it? Will that message work anymore? Let me just ask you that question. Does that, because that's what essentially Judge Judy is saying in that great diatribe. Hey, love it or leave it. You love this country. If you hate it, get out. Go somewhere. And we're not trying to kick you out. You know, shades of Trump's ban of CNN and MS Now in the White House, which he's absolutely entitled to do. It's a privilege to cover the White House. But go somewhere where you'll be happy. Hey, Rosie O'Donnell, you want to go take on Ireland? Go to Ireland. And she did, but then she came back. Isn't Judge Judy's message spot on? If you don't like America, get out. Don't come into our home and tell us how to redecorate it. What's wrong with it? How you don't like the carpet or the paint colors. Don't tell us, our perfect nation, that you need to fix it. I love what she said. But my question, is that essential message, America, love it or leave it, effective anymore? Does it just fall on deaf ears? Or should we return to that sort of foundational question? If you don't like it here, why don't you get out? I'm not trying to be provocative here. I'm asking a legitimate question. If you don't like somebody's home, then don't go into the home. 800-655-MIKE. I'm not trying to, I'm at a point right now, and we see these crazy stories. The Democrats, a third of Democrats would be happy if Trump got assassinated, according to a recent poll that just came out. Sonny Hostin on The View this week bragging about getting a guy off the hook who committed a horrific, brutal murder. I'm fed up with the craziness. 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
16: Fox News, I'm CJ Papa. President Trump will greet China's President Xi later today at Joint Base Andrews for their summit while on the sidelines at the UN General Assembly.
18: President Trump met with Gulf leaders to discuss the war and the next steps forward. His top negotiators, Jared Kushner and Steve Witkoff, also meeting indirectly with the Iranian delegation for more than 3 hours. Witkoff said in a statement that they successfully completed a round of discussions that we hope will prove constructive and promising. The mediators will continue their work.
16: Fox's Trey Yinks in Tel Aviv. First Lady Melania Trump rings the opening bell at the New York Stock Exchange as part of her new initiative, Imperia, telling Fox and Friends,
19: "We will achieve is innovation and investment."
16: Fox News Media is a partner in diesel, holding steady $5.62 a gallon on average. That's from AAA, but that is a record high. 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
28: It's time to get tough on crime. White-collar crime, the double dippers, the special interests, the fraudsters, the crooked politicians running for two positions at once. They've all got to go. Because who are you going to trust to finally get Chicago working for you? Not more politicians. Not politicians like Mayor Johnson, who answers to special interests instead of you. Not politicians like Alexei Janulius, who spend more time running for higher office on the taxpayer's dime than doing the job that they were elected to do in the first place. It's time for Dr. Willie Wilson. 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That's how we know Dr. Willie Wilson will be a mayor we can trust. The corrupt politicians will have to find another city to rip off.
29: Safe by Willie Wilson for mayor 2027.
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2: Now, your official weather forecast.
3: Today, expect breezy conditions in the morning with otherwise considerable cloudiness. The high will reach 67 degrees. Tonight will be cloudy in the evening, then partly cloudy later on with a low of 58. Tomorrow will bring intervals of clouds and sunshine with a high of 68. On Friday, anticipate some sun with a high of 68. I'm meteorologist Jason Caterina on AM 560, The Answer.
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27: When we see demonstrations and protests in the streets of New York or Los Angeles or Chicago, we often see Islamic flags. We see, in fact, we've even seen flags that support the Palestinians, even Hamas. And I just learned about Dr. Michael Youssef's new book that explores this convergence, if you will, between Western progressive movements and Islamism. I'm fascinated by this. And of course, I've followed Pastor Youssef for years. He's a best-selling author, internationally respected Bible teacher. He's an Egyptian-American pastor who is the founder and pastor of the Church of the Apostles in Atlanta, Georgia. What a real joy it is to welcome Pastor Michael Youssef to the Mike Gallagher Show. Dr. Youssef, it's great to see you. How are you?
21: Wonderful. Sheer delight to be with you, Mike. Thank you so much for having me back.
27: No, it's my honor to have you back on the show because, we've got so much to try to tackle together. I want to talk about your book, of course, but I want to get a big picture perspective for you over the unimaginable decision that President Trump has before him with this war in Iran. And in the Middle East, of course, we've got Benjamin Netanyahu coming to New York City tomorrow. You've got the Marxist mayor threatening to have him arrested for war crimes. We've got a lot of uncertainty about what's going to happen with this war with Iran. President Trump yesterday said, I've got a real big decision to make. Do I annihilate Iran? And you know, Pastor, I keep thinking about the millions of men, women, and children in Iran who are subjected to the evil mullahs and their tyranny. Yeah. Can you give us some clarity, some perspective on how you see this conflict playing out and what is the right course of action for the next months or years ahead?
21: Yeah, I honestly believe that there are 5 million people converted to Christ in Iran now because of all of this going on. And our president, I love President Trump, I love his policies, but I think we need to be decisive with these people. You can't negotiate with these 12 Shiites. The 12 Shiites have been waiting for the 12 Shiites who disappeared 1,000 years ago to show up in order to bring the chaos in the world and bring peace. And so they want to create chaos. They don't negotiate. They don't understand negotiation. They only understand one thing, and that's power. And we started this thing, and I wish we'd finish it because arm the Peshmergas, arm the local people, do something if you don't want to go personally and start a war again, which I understand his heart about that. But we need to do something about it. And the other thing, Mike, is that we are just in pure ignorance about all the forces that are behind the scenes. We have taken $6.3 billion in our institutions from the Qataris. Well, the Qataris are the Muslim Brotherhood. All the Muslim Brotherhood headquarters are living in the lap of luxury in Qatar. Ever since Gamal Abdel Nasser, Nasser of Egypt, kicked them out of the country, they all went to Qatar. And that's where they started Al Jazeera. And they're constantly lambasting the West and lambasting other leaders. In fact, I remember Adel Jaber, former foreign minister of Saudi Arabia, saying, we want nothing to do with Qatar. They're Saudis. And so we need to understand these are supposed to be our allies, or we have a base there and a joint defense treaty and all of that. But you have to understand where the sources of evil are. And we are dealing with evil. We are not just dealing with flesh and blood, as Paul would say, but we are dealing with evil. And these people are basically enslaved to evil, and they're carrying the policy and the doctrine of the evil one. And you have to understand that. And I wish our president didn't take that $500 million plane, because, you know, this is how they kind of think that they can get their policies, they can influence policy by giving you all these kind of gifts. But that's not a gift that our nation and our president need.
1: You know, I'm so glad you mentioned the presence, the very presence of evil. To me, as a lay person, and I can't articulate this as well as you can from a biblical perspective, but we as a people continually forget the difference between good and evil, right and wrong. We get bogged down in policy, but then a poll just came out, and I don't want to drag you into the political battles, but a poll came out. A third of Democrats would be happy if Trump got assassinated. After our colleague here at Salem, Charlie Kirk, was assassinated last year, this day celebrated, mocked, and were joyful that this young husband and father was killed. I believe that our failure right now as a people is to refuse to identify what evil really is. And I wonder why you think that is, Pastor. Why are Americans, especially people, frankly, on the left, unwilling to acknowledge the very presence of evil that is in front of us?
21: Because they are enslaved to evil. And you see, here's the difference. When President Obama was in power, many of us have disagreed with most of his policies in the Christian world. And yet, our churches prayed for him because we are commanded to pray for our leaders. But when you go to the left, and I'm talking about left even within the Christendom, those who are in churches that are universalist and have abandoned the gospel, and what do? They take the side of the evil, and they do not pray for President Trump as we did for Obama and Biden and others with whom we disagree. See, that is the difference between good and evil. And the good that we have in the Christian faith is that we can love our enemies, pray for our enemies, seek to convert our enemies, but they don't. They want to kill their enemies. In fact, we don't have enemies. They set themselves as our enemies. And so the world needs to wake up to the fact that there is good and there's evil. There is gospel of Jesus Christ, the truth and the light and the way. And there is another way that leads to eternal hell. And those people are victims of that ideology. And we just need to speak with clarity. The pulpits are so silent. And that I was in Houston last weekend speaking at the Smart Financial Center, an Awake Houston rally with Chris Tomlin and O.S. Hawkins. And I just said, please get out of the pews and into the marketplace. Go to the territories. If to use the words of Jesus, I'm sending you as sheep into wolves. We're going into the wolves' territory. Then we have the power, the supernatural power of God. So we need to speak with clarity. I'm appealing to all the Christian leaders. Begin to speak with clarity. Stop waffling. It is not kindness. It is not kindness. It's not kindness to allow evil to flourish. That is evil in itself.
1: Dr. Michael Youssef is our guest. His latest book is An Unholy Alliance, How Progressivism Brought About an Islamist Invasion. Speaking of clarity, I so appreciate the work that went into your book. Again, I mentioned at the outset, we see Palestinian flags in Brooklyn, New York, being waved in the streets. How has that happened? What has brought about what you've described as this red-green convergence?
21: Yes. And also I describe in one chapter called the Omnicause. So all the Greens and the environmentalists, and now they're picking up the Palestinian cause, supposedly. And because they're looking for what Karl Marx says, create chaos in order to create collapse. And when society collapses, he says, you can build your communist utopia. See, those young people are all, and some of them are trust fund kids. They have been indoctrinated by Marxists in colleges and universities. We parents have paid $50,000, $60,000 a year for our kids to go to these universities to be indoctrinated to be Marxist. And the Islamists, on the other hand, they call them, they don't call them useful idiots like the Marxists did. They call them the donkeys of the revolution. And you know, Mike, you know, and I know, we remember very well, because we both old enough, that in 79 revolution in Iran, it was led by the leftists. It led by Marxists. Abul Hassan Bani Sadr, all those people used to be on television every night. But as soon as the Shah left and Khomeini came from Paris, what did he do? He chopped their heads. And when the Islamists succeed, then they're going to kill all the socialists and the gays and everybody else like they have done before. Look what they're doing. They take gays out from high-rise building and throw them down. The Hamas terrorists have killed one of their own leaders at just the suspicion that he may be gay. And so, you know, the world, the freedom-loving people, whether they're Christians or not, Christian Jews or even Muslims. I know a Muslim leader, world leader, leaned over to me several years ago and he said, Dr. Yusuf, can you explain to me why we kicked out the Muslim Brotherhood out of Egypt and Jordan and Saudi Arabia and the Emirates, and then they go to England and the United States, and they're not only given a welcome mat, they are given satellites from which they're attacking us as leaders in the Arab world. And so I said, I'm sorry, other than being suicidal, I don't have an answer to that. And so, yeah, I'm very aware of the situation, and I am sounding the alarm as loud as I can.
1: Dr. Yusuf's book is available anywhere books are sold, An Unholy Alliance. You could also go to michaelyusuf.com to get all the details and information about what Pastor Yusuf is doing. In closing, Dr. Yusuf, what do we say to our liberal friends or our Democrats or maybe even Republicans and conservatives who believe that Israel has had a disproportionate reaction to the Hamas terror attack of October the 7th, people who will say, you know, there's a genocide going on. We hear that word over and over again. What's your response to those who believe that Israel has gone too far with the way they've reacted to the October 7th massacre of innocent men, women, and children?
21: Well, I'll tell them that if you love your children and your grandchildren, please focus on history. Every war in the Middle East started by the Arabs, not by Israel, in 1948 and in 1973. And even the Six-Day War in 67, which I lived through it in the Middle East, they basically, Nasser kicked out the peacekeepers, United Nations peacekeepers, and declared war on Israel. And the only reason Israel had to survive is by going early and destroying the air forces of those three neighboring countries. But every war, it's always started not by Israel. And look, I am not an apologist for Israel, but I am an apologist for the truth. And so always go back to the truth. And Israel, they have to survive. And they're battling for their survival. They're the only one lone democracy in the midst of the 57 Islamist countries that basically want to destroy them. And so I am a preacher of the truth. I am a proponent of the truth. And I plead with people, liberals, conservatives, Republicans, Democrats, if you are a truth-loving person, if you're a freedom-loving person, go back to the history, find out the truth. And if Israel did not go into Gaza in order to get into these tunnels and clean house, October 7 would have happened again and again and again. And look at the celebrations around the world at the murder and the killing of babies and women on October 7th. So this is, again, as I go back to, this is the heart of evil, and we need to confront it with the truth.
1: Dr. Yusuf, congratulations on the book and all the work you continue to do. We appreciate you blessing us with your presence here today. Keep fighting the good fight, sir.
21: Thank you, Mike. You've been great, man. You're keeping the fight. I'm proud of you.
1: Thank you, sir. Appreciate it very much. Michael Youssef joining us here on the Mike Gallagher Show. MichaelYoussef.com or wherever, but you can follow him on X as well. I like to follow people that have that kind of clarity. Good versus evil. That's what we are facing right now.

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0: You want an example of real life evil? Ever heard of The View? Ever heard of Sonny Hostin? Where do you hear what she had to say about what she did on a jury? It's unbelievable. It's actually almost, you,

0: can't find the words, bragging about making sure that a notorious, horrific murderer didn't get convicted and bragging about it. Isn't she a former federal prosecutor? It's an extraordinary admission of, again, what Pastor Youssef talks about, I think, evil. The complete diminished way people react to the sanctity of life. Gosh. I'm excited about the new me, as I shared with you some health challenges. Got a blockage in my Widowmaker, 52%, which, you know me, I'm a hypochondriac, so I'm studying everything I can and trying to learn about, hey, can plaque be reduced, and what am I doing? And my doctor likes chelation, and he likes plaque X and an IV treatment. And, of course, I'm doing the Crestor and the other stuff, the Zidia or whatever it is. Wish I'd have done that years ago, like some of my friends have been doing. But that's okay. I'm going to be on this. And one of the most effective ways that you can tackle a challenge like this, if you've got arterial sclerosis or whatever they call it, weight loss. Get the weight off. Say goodbye to the extra pounds. In fact, that's the first thing that the cardiologist lab that discovered this blockage I have, this arterial blockage, said, is you got to make sure get rid of all the extra weight. You can't be overweight. PhD weight loss, I believe, is going to add years to my life because that's exactly what I've done. You notice my weight loss lately? I got a little sloppy this past year and I put some weight back on. I can happily tell you, and I looked it up last night. I didn't realize this. Do you know I've lost 38 pounds since June 25th? Now, that's pretty wild. 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All right. If you haven't heard it, you gotta see and hear Sonny Hostin. What a wild thing to admit. Proud of getting a murderer off the hook. Now he's in a nice, cushy hospital. That and more all ahead on the Mike Gallagher Show.
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3: Iran's president accuses the U.S. of terrorism. I'm Dave Anthony, Fox News.
4: Our innocent people have been the targets of cowardly attacks and aggressions imposed upon our country.
3: Masoud Pezeshkian speaking at the United Nations in New York.
4: We defended ourselves with utmost strength.
3: Adding, Iran will not surrender, but he believes in diplomacy. The day after U.S. and Iran indirect talks, President Trump, in his U.S. speech, U.N. speech, threatened to annihilate Iran. Secretary of State Marco Rubio just told reporters,
5: every American president, and frankly, every country in the world, for the most part, agrees that Iran can never have a nuclear weapon. But ultimately, no one ever does anything about it. And he's going to do something about it. And he's doing something about it. And you know, it comes at a price and at a cost. There's no doubt about it.
3: Rubio was also asked about another conflict, Ukraine, and attempts to stop attacks on energy.
5: The Ukrainians are inflicting pain on the Russians by hitting their energy sector, which is a revenue source. The Russian side is inflicting pain on the Ukrainian side by targeting their electric grid, especially as we head into winter. So there's the challenge, is that both sides have identified energy as a strategic objective.
3: Ukraine's president will address the UN today. His attacks on Russian fuel facilities helped drive up the price of diesel to a record high. China's leaders heading to Washington. President Trump will greet Xi Jinping when his plane lands later today, ahead of their talks tomorrow on trade and AI. Also on the agenda, two Americans imprisoned in China. Their wives keep pushing the president to help set them free.
6: Min Xin and Yulin Chen are the only two Americans that the Trump administration has designated wrongfully detained right now inside China. Secretary Rubio believes the Chinese government has taken these men hostage, essentially, to use as pawns in their dealing with the United States. Until very recently, both men were living ordinary family lives here in America.
3: That's Jillian Turner. 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
7: I'm Susan Lee, and this is the Fox Business Report.
8: Stocks lost ground at the open, though General Mills, the parent company of Cheerios and Wheaties, reported lower sales. Its earnings were stronger than expected. Shares opened up 0.5%. McDonald's shares opened narrowly lower. McDonald's Investor Day is today. It outlined an $8.5 billion investment to support franchisees, including rent relief. Also, McDonald's is planning more chicken menu items as beef prices soar. Verizon says it will invest a total of $70 million on artificial intelligence training to help job seekers, small businesses, and educators. It'll partner with Goodwill Industries and use resources from tech giants. Cracker Barrel Old Country Store reported a better-than-expected quarter. That's your Fox Business Report. I'm Jenny Coselda. Invested in you.
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2: Now, your official weather forecast.
14: Today, expect a breezy morning followed by considerable cloudiness. The high will reach 67. Tonight, skies will be cloudy in the evening, then partly cloudy later on with a low of 58. Tomorrow, anticipate intervals of clouds and sunshine with a high of 68. I'm meteorologist Jason Caterina on AM 560, The Answer.
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0: I shall appreciate clarity. I really can't wait to see what happens when Prime Minister Benjamin Netanyahu goes to New York City tomorrow. You think Zohran the Destroyer will try to have him arrested as promised? I'd like to see him pull that off. How's that going to play out? You'll have the security forces surrounding the Israeli prime minister. I guess you'd have the NYPD trying to put handcuffs on him. I mean, this could be a real fiasco. The country's still reacting to President Trump's speech yesterday at the UN. We carried it here on the Mike Gallagher Show. Now, if you watch CNN, you didn't apparently see it, or MS Now. They're throwing a temper tantrum, and they're cutting away, and they're not airing the speech. They didn't air it because, well, they decided for you. You don't get to see the president address the UN General Assembly because they are going to decide for you. I just love the hypocrisy over this White House ban of CNN, MS Now, and Politico. Had a caller, good old Michael from San Francisco, one of our members of our loyal opposition. Now, he loves the show. He calls all the time, listens daily, tortures himself, I guess, has nothing but disdain for me. But he calls all the time. Figure that out. I'm trying to picture which progressive lunatic I would call regularly to try to argue with on air. I don't know why people do that. Go touch grass. Go take a walk in the park. I'm becoming a big walker now. I'm loving walking. I was talking to Joey Hudson this morning about my new health diagnosis with my stupid arterial blockage. And he said, look, my doctor has said for years, you can do the weights, you can do the gym, all that stuff. Walk. Get out 30, 45 minutes a day and take a nice, brisk walk. And I intend to do that until the day I die. You do know I think I'm on death's door, right? You know me well enough to know I'm convinced I'm about to have a massive heart attack any minute. I'm making Tracy learn CPR skills. And of course, I can't wait till Tracy has to revive me. I'll see her now in my closing moments on earth laughing at me as I'm on the floor. I'll be saying, Tracy, you please, I need, she'll be just shaking her head. Uh-huh. Remember that last time you barked at me? Uh-huh. What do you need? You need some help? Besides, apparently when it's the Widowmaker, if I'm not in the hospital, I've got a really good chance of being reunited with my wife. 90% fatality if you have a Widowmaker heart attack outside of the hospital. 90%. Can you throw me a bone, Doc? Can you make it 70? 60? So look, I've got an ICU room already on standby at the hospital. I've got a whole, it's already booked. I'm ready. I've got an ambulance parked in the parking lot. Paying that guy a lot of money, but hey, I'm ready. I'm doing everything right. The weight loss is gone. The weight's gone. The walking, the exercise, the Crestor, the statins I'm taking. And they keep telling me, 52%, you're all right. Anyway, I digress. I think about the hypocrisy of the understanding or the narrative that reporters are guaranteed access to a building. And that's what we're talking about here. Nobody's trying to stop CNN from covering the Trump administration. Nobody. And this caller, Michael, in San Francisco said, oh, they're trying, it's a First Amendment violation, censorship. And he said that Trump said, I'm going to stop people from covering me the way I don't like them to cover me. And I pointed out to Michael in San Francisco, well, you're lying. That's a lie. That's a total fabrication. And we looked up the quote. Here's the clip. Here's the words, transcript. Quote, this is Donald Trump. There's something wrong with a country that can allow people to write purposely negative stories. Now, if they want to write them, that's fine. But I don't have to let him into the White House. He's right. And you know what's fascinating? And my colleague and friend Larry O'Connor, who's the morning host on many of our Salem stations around the country, pointed something out about the hypocrisy of those who are bent out of shape over Trump's ban of CNN and MS Now and Politico. Really interesting point. The same people who are upset about it loved when he got kicked off of social media. Do you remember when he was banned from Twitter? Do you remember when he was removed from social media? How do you have it both ways? And Larry O'Connor, who's going to be my co-host for the big Patriots Alaska cruise next year, July of 2027 to be exact, and I intend to be there. Here's what Larry said on his show about the hypocrisy, the complete contradiction of those who are upset about Trump saying they can cover me all they want. They're just not going to enter 1600 Pennsylvania Avenue. Here's a very smart take from a very smart man, first leading with Brian Stelter from CNN and his hyperventilating over what's going on.
17: This is not censorship. Everybody stop. Just because you're on the losing side of the last election doesn't mean you're being silenced. And I'm sorry, what was that last part he said?
5: They do. But reducing a liar's reach is not the same as censoring freedom of speech.
17: There you go. Absolutely correct. You see, when it's conservative voices that are being reduced and called liars, when it's social media platforms that are demonetizing, deleting, and censoring those things, and even when it's the White House that is threatening access to the President of the United States, when it's a conservative voice, when it's conservative media, when it's people that Brian Stelter and CNN and all these people disagree with, well, come on. Why would we want those liars to be talking anyway? Well, you know what? You make a good point. You might want to rewrite that headline about the assassination attempt of Donald Trump and then come back to us. Because as far as I know, you guys are the liars. And we're just trying to limit your reach. That's all. It's that simple.
0: It really is that simple. You don't get to go into a building. You can cover him all you want. You can lie about him all you want. You can refuse to carry his speeches all you want. Do you. Obama kicked out Fox News. Funny how they didn't hyperventilate then. And again, I'm on a search to find somebody who wants to disagree with me on this. Or Larry. Call me. 800-655-MIKE. Tell me where we're missing this. Tell me where it's written in the Constitution that Caitlin Collins or Brian Stelter get a press credential to go into the White House. Tell me why they can only cover him if they're in that building. What do you think? You're going to go up to his living room on the second floor, the residence there of the White House? What do you think you're going to be able to do differently from inside the building that you can't do outside the building? You want to cover him? Stand outside the gate and rant and rave about how he's Hitler and evil and everything else. You just don't get to do it inside the building. Now you got to do it outside. It's extraordinary to me to see these arguments. Here's a text from South Carolina. Twitter was a private company. The White House belongs to the people. It is not his house. Okay, well then, hey, South Carolina, go today, get on a plane, and you fly to Washington, D.C., and demand to walk in to the White House. See how that works for you, texter. Go right now. I dare you. Get on a plane, go to Washington, D.C., fly into Reagan National, take an Uber over to the White House, and say, it's the people's house. I want in. I want to get in right now. I want to be inside the people's house. You're part of the people, right, South Carolina texter? Good luck with that. You don't have a right to enter the White House. Why is that so hard for people to understand? What shouldn't be hard for you to understand, incidentally, is that Larry O'Connor and I are going to be great hosts for the big Patriots Alaska cruise. I am so excited that it's back. Join us in July of 2027. There's nothing like an Alaskan cruise. Nothing like it. And if you're watching right now on Salem News Channel, you see the fjords, the majesty of the beauty of Alaska. And every night on that beautiful stage on the ship, we're going to be hosting all kinds of great events for you. Hundreds and hundreds of like-minded patriots together on an Alaskan cruise. Mark your calendar right now, July 18th through the 25th of 2027. 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We hope to see you next July 2027 for the Patriots Alaska Cruise. 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
0: I took a call yesterday from a guy named Justin. I think he was in Minneapolis. He was somewhere in Minnesota. He was I think he's an instructor at a school. And he's a liberal Democrat, and he listens to the show because he likes my style. He likes what I do. And we had a great, great exchange. We had a great back and forth. And it was like, finally, there's a Democrat that maybe you could reason with, or maybe he felt that way about me. But then I get a clip like the one from Sonny Hostin, who's a very prominent liberal on The View on ABC TV. And I think we're not dealing with just bad here. We're not considering policy differences. This is flat out demonic evil. I want to share this clip with you here in just a moment, get your reaction. 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You know, if your dog loves his or her food, but you know it's probably not great for them. 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Joey started sprinkling Rough Greens on top of Jesse's food. 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I'm just going to play this clip for you, and I'll bet you're going to be in amazement. This is Sonny Hostin from The View.
1: The insanity defense has been around in Massachusetts for 182 years, so I think it's well established. And I thought absolutely that she was not criminally responsible by reason of insanity. And the reason I felt that I feel so strongly about this holdout juror is because I was a holdout juror in a case, in the Daniel Rakowitz case. I don't know if people remember it, the butcher of Tompkins Square Park. It was
4: the guy who ate the victims.
1: Yes.
6: You were on that jury?
1: Yes,
6: you're gonna need to explain more.
1: Yes, I was.
6: And when
1: it was before I went to law school.
6: Oh, because I would have never
1: when I brought it up at the Hot Topics meeting, I don't think everyone believed me. And then my producer looked it up, and I'm in the New York Times. And apparently several jurors questioned afterwards said one holdout juror was principally responsible
4: for
1: preventing them from returning a guilty verdict. That was me. And it was because I saw clearly that he was psychotic.
4: Of course.
1: He was in a psychosis. He did not mean to kill her. And once he killed her, he panicked. He chopped up her body parts. Yes, boiled her body parts, tried to commit the perfect crime, and then fed her.
6: And you got this guy off?
1: And no. But he fed, that's how much I believe in the insanity defense. And he fed her body parts to the unhoused.
6: Excuse me, can I move over?
1: Yes, I don't need to be around. But all that being said, it was so clear to me in the jury room, and we were sequestered for 9 days. One juror threw a chair at me. They were so angry with me, but one by one, I picked them off and said, what about this? What about that? And we ended up all 12 unanimously voting that he was not criminally responsible.
4: Just by hungry.
6: See, that's my issue with you.
1: insanity. And, but he is still in a mental institution being treated.
0: How'd you like, how do you like that, huh? This is how sick they've become. They will defend the most abhorrent. That's why there were so many Lindsey Clancy supporters. And you heard what she said, right? That's not satire. That's not AI. She's bragging that one by one, she said, I picked off the other jurors. I picked them off one by one and convinced the jury that this monster who brutally murdered someone, dismembered her body, boiled her body parts, and fed her body to the homeless, I convinced the other jurors he didn't mean to do it. And she used those words. They're not my words. Her words. He didn't mean to do it. You know, he didn't mean to do it. And I picked them off. Look, I use the words evil and demonic. That's not hyperbole anymore. It's just not. And this isn't policy debate. There's no, this isn't policy difference. This is good versus evil. 800-655-MIKE.
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7: Fox News, I'm Tom Graham. Iran's president says his people have been victims of terrorism by the U.S.
8: They came into surrounding territories and targeted our universities, our healthcare centers.
7: Iranian President Masoud Pezeshkian there delivering a rare wartime speech at a U.N. General Assembly in New York City. President Trump spoke there yesterday. Two progressive lawmakers unveiling a bill that aims to further regulate artificial intelligence.
23: Independent Senator Bernie Sanders and Democratic Congressman Greg Kassar are behind legislation that would ban artificial superintelligence and pause advanced AI development until some guidelines are established. The bill, provided to the Associated Press, would also create a federal agency to oversee advanced AI.
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11: Now, your official weather forecast.
12: Today, expect breezy conditions in the morning with otherwise considerable cloudiness. The high will reach 67 degrees. Tonight will be cloudy in the evening, then partly cloudy later on with a low of 58. Tomorrow will bring intervals of clouds and sunshine with a high of 68. On Friday, anticipate some sun with a high of 68. I'm meteorologist Jason Caterina on AM 560, The Answer.
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0: The Butcher of Thompson Square Park. 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The Thompson, the gruesome butcher of Tompkins Square Park, Daniel Rakowitz. He was known as a notorious marijuana dealer and East Village eccentric. He decided to slaughter his roommate, 26-year-old dance student, Monica Birrell. He dismembered her body, boiled her head for soup. He boasted that he ate her brains, according to the New York Post. He fed some of her body to the local homeless people. And he was found not guilty. The outcome that you just heard Sonny Hostin taking credit for as the jury's only lone holdout against a conviction. And she's proud of it. That's the part that is stunning to me. She's proud of getting this guy off. No accountability. Oh, he's in a nice cushy hospital somewhere eating, potato salad and maybe watching The View. Maybe he's watching her now and he can smile from ear to ear knowing that she's the one that prevented him from facing justice for this brutal, horrific crime. Look, we are at a point where this is beyond policy. How do you find common ground with people like this? Paul Morrow, who's the former cop, who's a Fox News contributor, he reposted it on his X account. He wrote, "I recall this case. It was a notorious New York City case, the Butcher of Tompkins Square Park." Paul writes, "It explains a lot. Rakowitz isn't the only psycho in the equation." But Sonny Hostin isn't psycho. She's today's Democrat Party, isn't she? Look at the polling. 60% of Democrats would approve of a military coup in the White House. 31% of Democrats, according to this poll from a left-leaning organization, would be happy if Trump got assassinated. 31%! For those of us who knew Charlie Kirk and worked with him, we feel the pain of people mocking his murder, his assassination. You think those are Republicans doing that? And by the way, thank you, Sonny Hostin, for being so perfectly articulate in your description of the butcher of Tompkins Square Park feeding the homeless. Though that's not homeless. No, Buster Brown, you don't call them homeless. You heard Sonny, right? Unhoused. They're the unhoused. What an imbecile. What a total village idiot. We are seeing a level of wickedness, and I guess wickedness and evil has always existed. The difference now is that they're willing to say it out loud. They used to think those evil, wicked thoughts, but now they're saying it out loud because there's no fallback. There's no pushback. What consequences is ABC going to take? Didn't they call her into the office? Hey, Sonny, maybe not a great idea to brag about how you got a guy like this butcher of Tompkins Square Park off the hook. Probably not a good idea to tell your audience, and they're all cackling and laughing and joking about it. Wonder if the family of Monica Beryl was watching The View and they were all getting a big laugh out of Sonny making sure this guy wasn't convicted of this brutal, brutal murder. Again, no wonder so many supporters of Lindsey Clancy came out of the woodwork. To quote Sonny Hostin, she didn't mean to strangle her three kids one by one using the exercise band. No, she didn't mean it. She just was having a blue day. You know, postpartum depression. She was sad. She was having the sads. So one by one, she executed her children, and she's got a fan club. She's got people, women in the streets, protesting on her behalf. The child killer. It's all on the ballot in 41 days. I don't know how much plainer I can make it. It's no more simpler than this. This is what you get to choose in 41 days. One open line, 800-655-MIKE. Here's a text from Arkansas. It's like we need a mass exorcism. The Democrats are possessed. What you need is a good book. You want to escape into a great page turner? I have had so much fun telling you about Carbon Zero. Last week, we invited the author, Craig W. Stanfill, into our studios, and we spent the day with him. I mean, he's a wonderful, wonderful AI pioneer and a writer who has taken the story of artificial intelligence and captured it in a novel. And here's the great part. This didn't just get slapped together in the last few weeks where all this focus is on AI these days. No, he's been working on this for years. The timing is perfect. This is a thriller with tons of action, but also a story that stays with you long after you finish the last page. Carbon Zero. 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Go to Amazon. 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And boy, shenanigans ensue. I mean, catastrophic shenanigans. 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James is in Arkansas. Hey, James, welcome to the Mike Gallagher Show. How are you, sir?
5: Not too bad.
0: Good.
5: I was going to say that murder that guy done, man. I don't know about his case, but that lady's case.
0: Yeah.
5: She killed her three kids.
0: Yeah.
5: She knew what she was doing because when she strangled them or she hit that baby, one of them left a bruise.
0: Yeah.
5: Put makeup on that bruise to keep it from being seen. That's where the dark line was drawn, and I believe that she knew what she was doing because she covered that baby's face.
0: Well, I mean, this story here about the guy boiled the poor woman's body parts, ate her brains, fed part of her body to the homeless, and Sonny Hostin said, oh, he didn't mean to do it. She used that term. You heard the words. He didn't mean to do it. And somehow she can. This is why I wouldn't be on a jury if my life depended. If they could tell me tomorrow that this, my little blockage that I got going on in my heart or whatever it is would go away if you could be on a jury. I'll have to take my chances. I'd have to just take my chances. There's no way. Can you imagine being in a room full of Sonny Hostins? This is insanity. But it's also evil. If you missed my conversation with Dr. Michael Youssef, we'll have it posted online on our podcast or at MikeOnline.com. 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
0: Once in a while, I get asked by somebody, why do you play a clip like the one you played from Sonny Hostin on The View? And it's a good question, and it's a reasonable one, and I want to respond to it. You want to know why I play it? Because her mindset that is considered acceptable is dangerous. It's a dangerous thing to see people espousing such wickedness without any consequence. I mean, here's the texts are pouring in, and I appreciate the feedback. 800-655-MIKE. Illinois writes, or excuse me, this is from Georgia. Sonny Hostin's position shows that she's a disturbed and sick woman. She definitely needs to be in that mental hospital with that man. And if ABC had any decency, she'd be fired for saying what she did.

0: railroad tracks. Well, I got to call my mom because my mom is Sonny Hostin, don't you know, star of ABC's The View. She comes marching down there and she's trying to talk the officers out of doing anything, no accountability for her son trespassing, because after all, I'm Sonny Hostin. It's the quintessential do you know who I am obnoxiousness. My gosh. Well, do you know who you are? Do you know where you're going to be this weekend? I hope you join us in L.A. for the big KRLA Town Hall 2026 in Pasadena, California. Gosh, I can't wait for this event. What great people on this lineup. Adam Carolla, Nick Shirley, journalist Nick Sorter is going to be there. I'm going to be there with Larry Elder, Alex Marlowe, Larry O'Connor. It's this weekend. This Saturday we'll be in Pasadena. I'll be broadcasting from Los Angeles on Saturday. For tickets, go to am870theanswer.com, am870theanswer.com. Then in October 22nd, Phoenix, one stage, one night, Mike Gallagher, Larry Elder. You're not going to want to miss this. Right on the eve of the midterms, we're going to be in Phoenix for the along with the great Seth Liebson. 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I'll be on stage with Seth and my friends Seth and Larry, a live unscripted night, and I'll see you in Phoenix in October. 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Incidentally, I got invited while I'm in Phoenix to go be on a podcast. I think I'm familiar with this guy. I think I saw him on Joe Rogan. Got invited to the, it's the Aaron Suri podcast. Aaron Suri, S-I-R-I. And I think Aaron's a pretty fascinating guy. Know anything about him? Email me if I should do the podcast or not when I'm in Phoenix. Mike@mikeonline.com. That's a wrap for a Wednesday. Great job. Great to have Eric back in the saddle again, as well as Tony doing a fantastic job call screening, Yasmin, our video producer, and show producer Tracy Stockwell. On behalf of our entire team, I appreciate you joining us. Let's do it again tomorrow. Have a great day. Be safe. Keep fighting the good fight. I'm Mike Gallagher. God bless America.
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4: Iran remains defiant. I'm Lisa Brady, Fox News. President Masoud Pezeshkian telling the UN General Assembly peace will not come on the field of battle.
5: Iran cannot be made to surrender. Iran has never, ever been an aggressor, has never started a war, and has always shown her commitment to the negotiating table.
4: This despite Iran's continued support of terror proxies. Pezeshkian's speech a day after President Trump threatened possible annihilation in his address.
5: Iran must be understood by Mr. Trump and those who seek to bully us that we are ready for dialogue and diplomacy and negotiations without accepting the language of force.
4: U.S. and Iranian officials had indirect talks yesterday. Secretary of State Rubio calling it largely an exchange of ideas and messages and telling reporters the U.S. will continue to defend and hold the Strait of Hormuz open. Outside the UN, a protest against the Iranian regime.
6: These are protesters from the largest Iranian opposition group, the National Council of Resistance of Iran. They've held 2 days of protest here, thousands trying to get their message out, backing President Trump's tough stance. They say the goal should be to finally, after all these years, topple the theocratic Islamic revolutionaries that have crushed the Iranian people.
4: Fox's Eric Shawn. Later today, President Trump plans to do something rare, personally greet a foreign leader arriving at Joint Base Andrews for a state visit, China's President Xi. But their summit could get testy.
7: The biggest sore spot in this town for Republicans typically aligned with President Trump on foreign policy is that China has reportedly been helping Iran with some intel, providing intel that Iran wouldn't otherwise have, that has been used to attack American interests with deadly results near Iran.
4: Fox's Peter Ducey at the White House. 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
1: Now, your official weather forecast.
8: This afternoon, expect considerable cloudiness with breezy conditions and a high of 66. Tonight, skies will be cloudy in the evening, then becoming partly cloudy late with a low of 57. Tomorrow will bring intervals of clouds and sunshine with a high reaching 69. I'm meteorologist Jason Caterina on AM 560, The Answer.
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19: It's time for breaking news, expert insight, and informed commentary on what's happening in Springfield, Chicago, and beyond. 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
20: All right, welcome. It's Wednesday, so we'll have the watchdogs on at 11:35. But we got a lot more to cover before then. And front page, top of the fold, big bold letters, Daily Herald, today, protesters to converge on Medina. The White House has not announced when Trump, honorary chair of the tournament, the president's tournament, will arrive, but Illinois Handmaids organizer Jax West of Lyle is betting it being on Sunday, the event's final day.
21: I heard from my source he's coming Sunday. And then they're like, oh, we shouldn't have said that. And I said, well, you just did.
20: Well, the Illinois Handmaids, of course, these are the women that dress up in the, the red gowns with the white hood, like they're oppressed here in the United States, which is outrageous, especially in the state of Illinois. Uh-huh. Especially in Illinois under governor's, big idea, pro-abort agenda. Illinois Handmaids supporters will converge at the corner of Lake Street and Medina Road, and we know Trump's not going to drive past us, said West, who also helps lead the, heard the blog page. Good grief. I mean, these people are outrageous. Well, there will be a counter protest, or actually a rally in support of Trump on the opposite corner.
21: Good.
20: So you can expect that. The DuPage Republicans are attempting to show up, but apparently they are expecting thousands of protesters to come in from other states to protest Trump at the golf outing.
21: Well, Governor Pritzker, he's put a warning out to Trump.
22: Mr. President, do not come to Chicago.
23: Oh, I'm going to come.
22: You are neither wanted here nor needed here.
24: I'm going to do it.
20: Yeah,
21: it's great. Right. And we have the pairing press conference at 1 o'clock this afternoon to see who's playing with who, who's going to be with Scottie Scheffler. And it's a big deal. If you're in the golf community, this is a big deal for not only Cook County and DuPage County, but the state of Illinois. It's a big deal. Okay. Pritzker saying, oh, I don't want him to come. Please. I mean,
20: all right.
21: Well, he's got to, put his 2 cents in.
20: Okay. You and Dan can go talk about the pairings. I want to talk more about what's going on because I love this. Mark Wilson with the Florida Chamber of Commerce They are out with some billboards in Chicagoland area. Same thing they did in New York. And here's why. Take a listen.
0: Mark Wilson, the president of Florida's Chamber of Commerce.
21: Please. I mean,
20: all right.
21: Well, he's got to, you know, put his two cents in.
20: Okay. You and Dan can go talk about the pairings. I want to talk more about what's going on because financially, because I love this. I love this. Mark Wilson with the Florida Chamber of Commerce. They are out with some billboards in Chicagoland area. Same thing they did in New York. And here's why. Take a listen.
0: Mark Wilson, the president of Florida's Chamber of Commerce, and we're talking about freeenterpriseflorida.com and how we can grow America's GDP at 3% or more. So right now we're going to focus on Illinois. And the way we're going to do this, we're actually putting two billboards in Illinois in the Chicago area on the Stevenson Expressway. That way people can see it when they go in and when they go out. And the way we're going to do this is we started our national Free Enterprise Florida campaign in New York, and we put a billboard in Times Square, as you know, highlighting the horrible policies of the mayor in New York. And we named the mayor of New York the Florida Economic Developer of the Year because of all the people and businesses that are leaving New York and coming to Florida. Well, when we look down the chart, Illinois is next on that list. And so we're going to name Governor Pritzker the runner-up Florida Economic Developer of the Year. And so the billboards will look very much like the billboard we did in New York, but we'll have two of them in Chicago. The thought process we go through at the Florida Chamber is this isn't personal, right? This is about policy. And the person responsible for all of Illinois' policies is the governor there. Just like our governor in Florida has, you know, top responsibility for what we do here. And so as we look at Chicago, there's plenty of material when we look at how unsafe Chicago is, when we look at the extraordinarily high taxes that we have in Chicago. I'm from there, by the way, and so I have firsthand knowledge on what's happening in Illinois and what's happening in Chicago. But when we look more broadly, all of Illinois is in a death spiral, right? And all of Illinois is losing people. More businesses are leaving Illinois than are moving to Illinois. And Illinois is losing billions of taxable income. And so the whole state is in a death spiral. So it made sense to focus on the chief executive, Governor Pritzker.
20: Well, he's not wrong. He's not wrong about any of that. And I'm going to take a little bit of credit for, because he went on for 5 minutes, but it's worth listening to, folks. This entire 5 minute, you know, reasonable voice, reasonable arguments about why Illinois is in a death spiral is actually true. I'm going to take a little bit of credit for this next part, because on June 30th, of course, I wrote about Governor DeSantis versus Governor Pritzker's each signing their eighth state budgets, and I put out the contrast. Well, Wilson, I don't know if he picked up on this because the All In podcast, Tech Billionaires, picked up on it. I don't know if he picked up on it, too. But my numbers were right, because people have asked me, are those the numbers? My numbers were right. And Wilson goes into it in this clip.
0: Everything we do is scorecard driven and we follow the data. Florida has about 24 million people and Illinois has about half that. But the Illinois state budget is bigger than Florida's state budget. As a matter of fact, it's significantly bigger on a per capita basis. They have hundreds more businesses leaving Illinois than moving to Illinois. They have more people leaving. Over the last 5 years, Florida's grown by about 1.9 million residents, and Illinois lost 75 or 100,000 residents over the same period of time. When we look at taxable income that's moved from Illinois to Florida, it's over $2 billion. That has left Illinois and relocated to Florida. And while many states that are in the death spiral phase, like Illinois is, and New York and California, they're raising taxes on the very people that are investing in manufacturing, that are investing in the community. And in fact, people like Ken Griffin are investing hundreds of millions of dollars in philanthropy into public education, into making our communities safer. And so what we should be doing in America, and this is what the FreeEnterpriseFlorida.com campaign is about, we should be championing what free enterprise can do for America. Remember, the goal is 3% national GDP. Again, this isn't personal. This is about bad policy in Illinois is moving Illinois in the wrong direction. It's made Illinois less safe. It's made it less competitive, and it's made it a more expensive place to be.
21: Well, there you go. I mean, and you know, let's take a lesson from him. Let's not, decry him. Let's not say, you know, how dare you. Let's learn something from Florida. And I think, honestly, his message is one of like, if you change your policies, Illinois, you won't have these problems. You are a behemoth. You have natural assets that nobody else in the entire country has, including your central location. You know, 10,000 miles of railroad tracks, the busiest airport, all, you know, world-class city in Chicago, which, by the way, is not going to be world-class much more when you have the Aon Center that was sold for like $724 million, now being sold for like, I think, $173 million. Yeah, I mean, massive downgrade in value there. So, I mean, but if we change our policies, we get better. Guess what? We get better outcomes.
2: 312-642-5600. You can call us or text us on that very same line. But yeah, I mean, you know, Governor DeSantis did the same thing when he's looking for police officers, and a number of Chicago police officers and suburban police officers left. There's a $15,000 bonus. Come work and live in a free state where you don't have to have a vaccination in order to keep your job. So he's driven people out on so many number of levels and so many different issues over the years that he deserves this. But then the people who live here were stuck, you know, picking up the bill for the big income earners that have left the state.
21: Well, tomorrow early voting starts. You can vote for somebody different. Hello. And the surest way to lose an election, folks, is to not show up to vote, to pretend that, you know, it's all just rigged anyway and my vote doesn't count. No, no, no. Okay. Does cheating go on in elections in Illinois? Absolutely. Again, I want to draw your attention to the Frank DeFranco case. And if you don't know about it, go through to breakthrough-ideas.com and read about it. Just put his name in there. Obvious cheating. Obvious. But you know what? We have to be, you know,
2: we have to try.
21: We can't stay home. And again, the surest way to lose an election is to not show up. So show up and vote, and vote for a Republican. The Democrats wholesale have to be shoved out of office, with the exception of Alderman Ray Lopez. I'm going to make one exception there.
2: Thank you. I'll pass that along to you.
21: Have to. I mean, that's it. You put in different politicians, you get a different result. Governor DeSantis proved that. 8 years, same situation, barely won his first election, very much a purple state, very much so. And in 8 years, he has transformed that into a haven for both residents and businesses.
2: I mean, can you imagine if Gilliam would have won that election? Because he has since gone back to being with male prostitutes, allegedly, and doing drugs again, even after rehab. I mean, it was so sickening that you just couldn't even believe that that was a close race, but it was. So elections matter, and that election matter for the future of our country, because he was the poster child for how you handle a crisis situation during a plandemic.
21: All right. Well, here to give us more hope about winning an election and taking out Delia Ramirez, after this break, we're going to have Angel Oakley on. She's running for Congressional District 3.
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21: All right, this is a really important interview because it's not just, it's about Jelly Ramirez, but it's about the direction of the country and who's in charge from a Democrat standpoint and what type of Democrats we have running in office in the state of Illinois. We don't just have F. Trump Stratton, and same thing with JB. You know, he's just an idiot. By the way, here's his latest thing. Did you hear this one?
6: As your governor, if they require a Muslim registry, I will be the first in line to sign up as a Muslim.
21: Oh my gosh, pandering.
7: Who is pandering?
21: Well, wait, who even, what Muslim registration?
7: See, I have no idea what he's
21: creating problems. No, he's creating problems that don't exist. And this is what I tweeted out. Well, you must have had a very bizarre Yom Kippur, a day of atonement, because the next day, less than 24 hours, you're out there saying you're going to be a Muslim. I mean, you're turning on your own religion. I mean, where's your moral compass? And people have got to get back on track. And Americans live like Americans, and we don't assimilate to other cultures. Okay, you moron. I mean, what an absolute 100% embarrassment.
7: Everybody is pandering to them. Everybody is pandering to them because they have political power, actually. You know, and they're on a mission to go ahead and register 3 million Muslims throughout the United States to vote. There's a whole agenda for them to do that. Glenn Beck put it out today. He says they're absolutely, they have them at their mosques. They're like, here you go. If you're not registered to vote, you're doing it. And Glenn Beck's challenge was, what are you going to do, Christians? What are you going to do in your churches? There's nothing wrong. There's no violation of the Johnson Amendment. If you go ahead and set up a voter registration drive in your church, you can do that. But we don't do that as Christians. We don't do that as Catholics. We don't do that, you know, even in the Jewish synagogues. Oh, no, no. We're just going to let the Muslims take over. And actually, you know what? You know who else has been pandering to him? Yeah. Delia Ramirez. Mm-hmm. Well, here who knows her record better than anybody else is Angel Oakley. She is running against Delia Ramirez. Angel, thank you so much for joining us on The Real Story. Tell us, how's your race going? And what is up with Delia going to Michigan to actually campaign with El Sayed?
8: I know, it's crazy. Hi, Jeannie. Hi, Amy. She took time out of her busy schedule right before having necessary medical leave to go to Michigan and campaign for El Sayed. And then in reviewing her FEC documents, it looks like she's got 128 overlapping donors going on between El Sayed and her campaign. So she's definitely pandering to the same people, and it certainly plays in line with her her positions on Palestine and really siding with Iran and Cuba and China in a lot of her votes. which is very concerning.
21: Well, and today she's having this landmark legislation, according to CNN, where she wants to announce not only the abolishment of ICE, but she wants to dismantle DHS.
8: Yeah, she actually wants to make it so they can't detain anyone and actually would like to just get rid of the department entirely. But clearly, if we can't detain anyone, we can't enforce our laws. And we're telling the rest of the world that our borders are wide open because we're not going to enforce any law. And then we're going to end up with busloads back into the city again, which I don't think anybody really wants.
7: So she had those. Yeah. Did she hold that press conference or is it going on right now as we speak? Or do you know the results of it?
8: 9:15 this morning.
7: 9:15 this morning. Did you listen into it? What did she say? Did she actually say she wants to reimagine safety?
8: Oh, yeah. So that's the name of it, is reimagining safety. So what she wants to do is abolish the department entirely and take the funds that are allocated for it and put them back into the community, basically going to the nonprofits and the NGOs that are clearly profiting off of these things, because I don't see that their success rate is making our communities better.
7: Well, she famously voted against the Lake and Riley Act. She voted against the Stop Chinese Fentanyl Act. She voted against the resolution that denounces socialism horrors. She voted against sanctioning Chinese surveillance programs. I mean, is she even an American?
8: Well, that's a good question. She's definitely not siding with what's best for the American interest. I mean, when you look at the homelessness issue, they just put forward a bill called Stop Homeless Detention Centers, and it would make it illegal for our federal dollars to go towards getting homeless off the streets and off of drugs and rehabilitated with skills to be able to work. They don't want us to solve these problems, and that really doesn't make a whole lot of sense for everyday Americans that want safety and security.
21: So, Angel Oakley, you're running against her as a Republican. Tell us about yourself and why you're running.
8: Well, I'm a mom and a business owner. My kids are all adults now, so it's a different space. I have some time to do this. Yep. And I don't recognize our communities anymore. I see so much division. People are divorcing over the political divide. And our budget is hitting $41 trillion. I feel like we're not leaving a good place for our kids. And we need to get people back into office that know how to negotiate and can have some fiscal sanity.
7: Yeah, no kidding. Can you just explain to folks, I mean, this is one of the most, I live in the gerrymandered 3rd Congressional District. I live in Angel Oakley's district.
21: Good.
7: And Angel, and
21: we know you'll be
7: Delia lives in like Humboldt Park.
21: Yeah.
7: I mean, this district goes from Humboldt Park to Elgin. Yeah. I mean, it's
21: via Elk Grove, via Elgin. I mean, it's crazily.
7: What are some of the towns, Angel, that you represent bits and parts of? Or would you represent?
8: Yeah. It goes from Humboldt Park out to West Chicago all the way up to Elgin. There are two counties. It covers DuPage and Cook. And then 10 townships, cities like Addison, Bartlett, Batavia, Bensonville, Carroll Stream. It even goes around the airport. I have 53 houses in Roselle. It's so gerrymandered, and it's really hard for people to even know who their representative is. That's what I find when I'm out on the street, is people don't know. And she is representing the people in the Humboldt Park area as far as her viewpoints. And when I'm out, even in areas like Elmwood Park and River Grove, they have a very different perspective. And when you come out to Wayne, where you have 2-acre properties, they definitely have a different view, and she's not representing them at all.
21: Mm-hmm. How are you being received?
7: Tell us about the gentleman you told me about, the professor that you met on the street.
8: Yeah, so in the Logan Square area, challenging. I mean, one of the first questions I often get asked is, am I socialist? Which I found really shocking. You know, being out in the suburb, I didn't realize how many people in the city were excited about socialism. But when you really get into it and talk to them about the ramifications and just history and how that's worked, most of them will acknowledge that on a federal level, it doesn't work real well. I met a guy who's a professor, and he introduced himself as a Democrat, said he was in favor of socialism. But we started talking about the federal bureaucracy and what happens when you have these big programs, and that really none of them, none of the federalized programs are that successful. And it's because there's so many layers of bureaucracy that the money gets gobbled up within that and doesn't really end up doing the good that it often is set out to do. But when you put that money at the local level, like through churches or families and local communities, they're much better at doing that. So say libraries as an example, that's all managed on the local level, collected on the
21: local. Yeah. But he was still in favor of socialism, right, Angel?
8: He was, you know what? He actually listened and then took the brochure. So I think I might have gotten him to consider voting for me.
21: Angel, where can people connect with you?
8: They can find me at angeloakley.com.
21: I'm sorry, we lost that. Go to, let's see, she's got Common Sense Solutions, political leadership.
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9: Fox News, I'm Gianna Gelosi. Iranian President Masoud Pezeshkian accusing the U.S. and Israel of committing terror attacks against his people at the U.N. General Assembly.
10: Our innocent people have been the targets of cowardly attacks and aggressions imposed upon our country.
9: This comes a day after President Trump addressed the assembly, threatening to annihilate the regime if a peace deal isn't made. Today, the president's going to welcome Chinese President Xi at Joint Base Andrews. Fox's Peter Ducey.
11: There are these reports that China has been helping the Iranians with targeting information, including some that might have killed U.S. service members. The president wants that to stop.
9: China wants the U.S. to pause arms sales to Taiwan. Artificial intelligence also expected to be a big topic of discussion. 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
12: This afternoon, expect considerable cloudiness with breezy conditions and a high of 66. Tonight, skies will be cloudy in the evening, then becoming partly cloudy late with a low of 57. Tomorrow will bring intervals of clouds and sunshine with a high of 69. I'm meteorologist Jason Caterina on AM 560, The Answer.
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15: 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The Answer. I always feel like
20: somebody's watching me. All right. Wow, I almost missed that cue.
21: Well, real quick, libertyangel.us, libertyangel.us. That's where you can get information on Angel Oakley. 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
20: I think her website is angeloakley.com.
21: Well, but yeah, you put that in, but it takes you to libertyangel.us, believe it or not.
20: Okay.
21: I promise you.
20: Okay.
21: I typed in Angel Oakley.
20: And Oakley
21: Peter
20: is,
21: Squirrel Hands agrees with me, right? Peter? Yep. He's shaking his head.
20: Oakley is OAKLEYO, by the way.
21: And Angel Oakley, I mean, she's wonderful.
20: Oh, no, she's amazing. And by the way, just a little bit about Deli Ramirez before we get to John. She's a one-woman wrecking ball. I wrote this last night because Bill Malusian was actually the one also saying that, you know, the proud anchor baby, Deli Ramirez, you know, the I'm a Guatemalan before I'm an American person. He posted about this on X, and I thought, okay, well, you know, she is the one. I said, I'm going to add a post to it, right? Quote.
21: Uh-huh.
20: Even before getting to Congress, here's what she did as a state rep. She introduced and got passed the law requiring taxpayers to pay for health care for illegals that cost us $1.6 billion before being curtailed. She voted to decriminalize fentanyl at the height of the overdose crisis. She voted to double the gas tax in Illinois. She voted for the Safety Act. She voted to expand abortion in Illinois. She voted to require tampons in the boys' bathroom. There's not a woke cause that she is not responsible for in this state.
21: And she voted for pap smears for men.
20: She's a nut job.
21: And never go without that.
20: She's in Congress. I mean, come on, Illinois.
21: Well, just wake up. Oakley. That's what
20: Angel Oakley, third district, could not be better. All right. Got that off my chest. Thank you, Amy. John's going to come right back at it, though. John Kraft joins us, Edgar County Watchdog. Hey, John, are you going to get my blood pressure up again just like Delia does?
16: I'm going to try.
20: All right.
21: Just don't talk to her about golf pairings. She gets all
20: befuffled.
21: If that's even a word, I think I made that up.
20: Okay. All right. Amy, you can talk about golf pairings. Didn't you do that today on Dan's show?
21: No. That's this afternoon when we find out who can golf with who in the President's Cup.
20: Oh, gosh. She's all excited.
21: I am.
20: John, you know what? I got a compliment about the Watchdog segment that we do. He says, you know, some guy said, like, I always look forward to the Watchdog segment. That's the segment I listen for.
21: That's great.
20: And I can't believe the crazy going on around the state.
16: There's crazy every day.
20: I know.
21: So which crazy county do you want to start with, John?
16: Well, we can start with, actually, let's start with what I got the most pushback from this week, my article on banning media sealing court records. Everybody was on Donald Trump's against his banning of three news outlets, and I don't agree with him banning the news outlets. If it's open for one news agency, it's open for all of them. That's my personal opinion. But, you know, even Governor Pritzker keeps saying that Donald Trump keeps trying to violate the First Amendment. Well, he did that to you, Amy, in 2020.
21: Yeah, Pritzker did. Yeah, he did.
16: Banned you from attending press briefings until you had to sue because he claimed you were not an impartial journalist. You had to sue, and then he retracted it.
21: Right, but we had to fight and, I mean, file a lawsuit, and that's never fun or easy.
16: I know, and it always costs money. It costs somebody money, and it even costs taxpayers money. He knew better when he did it. Now he's trashing on the president for doing the same thing that he did, failing to mention that he did it, too.
21: Yeah, but are you surprised that mainstream media, even Fox News, they're kind of all joining forces, forming a solidarity that, you know, they're not going to have the pool camera in, you know, certain, and C-SPAN's not doing it either, although he's still getting press conference coverage, and he always will. But, I mean, does that surprise you?
16: It doesn't surprise me. Mm-hmm. Like I said, I am not in favor of him banning selective news agencies, period. That's happened to us in the past, and it was the most irritating thing. If they would just, you know, College of DuPage tried to do that, and they even tried to get us not to sit at the media table.
7: Didn't that happen to you, too, in the state legislature? They wouldn't let you sit in the press box that's right there on the House floor? I thought that happened, too.
16: I can't remember. It may have happened.
7: Okay.
16: But... Yeah, actually, I believe it did happen.
7: Mm-hmm.
16: But it's just irritating that people selectively, no matter who it is, Governor Pritzker or President Trump, selectively banned certain media, and they can't do that. I mean, well,
21: so did President Obama. I mean, he went after James Rosen, who worked for Fox. He went after Fox, and he wouldn't let about 112 different Republican-leaning outlets in, but yet he let in Vogue, Glamour, and I think Ebony magazine. But also, too, I just want to remind people that since 2016, CNN has only ever aired one rally of President Trump, and that was in Butler, Pennsylvania, the day he was shot.
7: Mm-hmm.
21: Isn't that strange?
7: Yeah.
21: I mean, that's just something to think
7: about.
21: Well,
7: I mean, here's part of the reason we're just going to take a short break here, because here's part of the reason that he's banning them. Here's a montage on these Democrat outlets and what they say about President Trump.
1: I want you to look in my eyes. I guarantee you, we're going to end fossil fuel.
17: Under my plan, there will also be a carbon fee. We have to monitor whether it's going to be passed on to consumers. But I'm going to tell you, that should never be the reason not to actually put a fee, and in particular, carbon fee.
18: Well, first of all,
7: that's the wrong compost. We had they have a montage up about all this, the stupid things that these outlets have said that are just flat out lies. I'll have to find that montage. Do you got it?
21: Yep.
18: But here's a list of things that CNN, MS Now, and a few other leftist outlets like Politico also lied about or made up or misled the American people. You had the COVID lab leak is racist. It turned out that was true. All right. And then Hunter Biden laptop was Russian disinformation. Nope, that actually was also true. Joe Biden will never ban gas stoves. And then he banned gas stoves. These are all things that these people ran with. COVID deaths are overcounted. They said that was a conspiracy theory, and then it turned out we were all right about that. There was the photo of the starving Gaza baby hoax that turned out to be a child in another part of the world with an actual disease and not starving at all, actually. Then they said that rural Americans can't live without NPR and PBS. They also said that ICE detained a 5-year-old. That was a total hoax. It turned out the kid's parents abandoned him, and then ICE took custody to take care of the kid and fed him. They said, oh, heck, that's going to kill everybody. Total hoax. He never said that. Trump destroying the White House. No, he's putting on a ballroom, people. It's construction. I know you don't know about that because you don't have calluses on your hands.
7: All right. It went on and on and on.
21: Oh, but
7: I mean,
21: it's
7: this
21: great.
7: This is part of the reason that he's had it with them, and they don't have a right to... They should be able to cover him, and, I mean... But do they have to be actually in his quarters to do that?
16: Well, my opinion is if you're going to allow one in, you can't be selective and not allow others.
7: Okay, but they already do not allow everybody in because there's not room, correct?
16: That is correct, but I believe that decision is laid on the media pool, whatever they call it. I can't remember what the name of it is, that that they issue the, you know, they get to say. I don't think it was the president, any president, that got to say who was in there. It was the media pool. Okay. White House press pool.
7: Okay, back to your article, though. Banning media, sealing court records is never a good option. And so you actually paired up this idea that you're banning media. They're also banning public records. Tell us more.
16: Yeah, in different counties, like Coles County, when their assistant state's attorney was up on several dozen charges of official misconduct because he was soliciting sex acts from criminal defendants by telling them they'd get preferential treatment, he ended up pleading guilty and got sentenced and lost his law license. But his attorneys had his mugshot sealed. We got it unsealed, but we had to fork out the money to file a motion in the court. Naperville Liquor Commissioner, she's a talk show person up there in your area. She's an attorney. She got a DUI. Their attorneys got her arrest and court records sealed. The arrest records and the court records and her mugshot sealed, and they were trying to pass it off until she got past her probation thing so we could get the whole thing thrown out, but we filed a motion ahead of time and got the court to unseal everything. The People's National Bank was suing another bank down in White County, and they wanted to file something under seal that we were interested in. We were interested in reading it. We had to file suit to keep them from filing it under seal. And the court systems in McLean County denied us extended media coverage. We had to pay for an attorney to appeal that to the chief judge, who basically immediately, when he read our appeal, disagreed with the media coordinator and allowed us in the press pool in McLean County. It goes on and on and on. It's never ending.
7: Yeah, really good points there. I mean, honestly, the answer to bad speech is more speech. And so it's the same thing with media. The answer to bad media is more media. And the answer to figuring out what the hell's going on in Illinois is to actually publish everything that you possibly can about what's going on in Illinois and not cover it up. So, you guys are just phenomenal when it comes to those things. You really are. You cover the stuff that nobody else wants to, and shame on them for not putting some of this stuff right in front of people's and voters' minds.
21: Especially today is the first day for early voting or mail-in voting.
7: No, that's tomorrow.
21: Tomorrow. Tomorrow's the first season.
7: Except in Cook County. Listen. Did you hear? Except in Cook County.
21: What happened?
7: They're delaying early voting apparently until October 7th. Because Cook County can't run anything correctly.
21: No, they can't.
7: I mean, they're a joke. They can't put out property,
21: water bills,
7: records on time. I mean, property, bills
21: property
7: on,
21: tax bills. Yeah, no, everything's fraudulent.
7: It's
21: and late
7: a joke. The county is a joke.
21: Our government's a joke. Oh my gosh. All right, let's talk about Lewis Lacey. His sentencing is postponed again. He's from Dalton, Illinois.
16: Yeah, Lewis Lacey is the former assistant police chief appointed by Tiffany Hinyard. Keith Freeman is also in the same boat. He was the village administrator and the township administrator or something like that. Both of them ended up pleading guilty to bankruptcy fraud. Lewis Lacey pled guilty to bankruptcy fraud, and they postponed his sentencing until they're done with their investigation. They didn't say what investigation, and they estimate it's going to take at least another 6 months that they want him to cooperate. I can only think of one name that they're after.
7: Begins with a T. Initials are TH, right?
16: Atlanta. Yeah, so I believe they're still investigating Tiffany Hinyard, and that these two are cooperating. It says right in the court records they're cooperating, and they expect at least another 6 months. I'm not sure when a statute of limitation runs out on her stuff. I think it's 3 or 5 years, but I'm sure, I'm confident that something will come out of that.
7: So
16: they're not going to keep.
7: Yeah. So both Keith Freeman and Louis Lacey have

0: Now that Governor Pritzker is the poster child, Jeannie, for good health, don't forget about me, Darren Bailey. Responds, we'll have that. And you take your phone calls, 312-642-5600, coming up.
1: This is the show that the Chicago Press Corps and the Democrats in Springfield don't want you to hear. It's the real story on AM 560, The Answer.
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4: It's time to get tough on crime. White-collar crime, the double dippers, the special interests, the fraudsters, the crooked politicians running for two positions at once. They've all got to go. Because who are you going to trust to finally get Chicago working for you? Not more politicians. Not politicians like Mayor Johnson, who answers to special interests instead of you. Not politicians like Alexei Janulius, who spend more time running for higher office on the taxpayer's dime than doing the job that they were elected to do in the first place. It's time for Dr. Willie Wilson. Dr. Wilson doesn't answer to anybody but you. Dr. Willie Wilson didn't wait to get elected to do his part for Chicago. He's proven he's running for mayor to represent us. That's how we know Dr. Willie Wilson will be a mayor we can trust. The corrupt politicians will have to find another city to rip off.
5: Safe by Willie Wilson for mayor 2027.
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1: 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The Answer.
0: Okay. Governor Pritzker's being hailed a hero. He's a poster child for good health, coming forward, talking about he's getting in shape because diabetes. He hopes to run. I don't know if you heard this, Jeannie. He aspires, doesn't want to run a marathon, but he definitely wants to run a 5K. So that's pretty good.
7: Pritzker?
0: Yeah. Pritzker. That's what he wants to do. He wants to run a 5K.
8: You know, I can run. I'll run for an eighth of a mile, and then I'll walk for, you know, a quarter of a mile, and then I'll run for an eighth.
7: Wow.
8: So I haven't gotten quite to where, because I'm doing about, I would say, not a 5K, more like a 7K every morning, something like that, 6 or 7K.
7: Yeah.
8: Right? Every morning, about 4 miles. Oh. And so I can't quite, you know, what I want to get up to is running a 5K.
7: Wow.
8: Or jogging. You know, I'm not going to be like the fastest runner out there.
7: Yes. Wow. And Marianne Ahern is the chair and leader. How are you feeling a year later?
0: She's all like, wow, I'll be there
7: with
0: you. She
7: is a very friendly person.
0: She is.
7: She is. I like her.
0: And she's not hardest. She's not what you think she is.
7: She's a reporter.
0: She's not stupid. She's not going to say, oh, yeah, now show me your ankles. Because the first time she interviewed him, actually about a year ago when he started his weight loss journey, and he is walking. His lower calves and ankles were dark purple. It looks so painful. I don't know. Did you ever see that picture? If you did, you'd know exactly what I'm talking
7: Pritzker's
0: about.
7: Don't look at Pritzker's ankles. Oh, sorry. Not interested.
0: You don't do golf.
7: Can we go back to budget? Okay. I'm sorry.
0: But here's the deal.
7: Taxes, well, pensions. Governor,
0: yes. But don't forget about me. Darren Bailey reacted to this.
7: Ready? Yes. Yeah.
0: Okay. JB and I disagree on just about everything, and that won't change between now and November, but I'm genuinely glad to hear he's feeling better. Health is a blessing, and I wish him and his family well. What is he? This is the second time. Remember the first time he did, when people were making fun of his weight, and Darren Bailey chimed in and said, J.B. Pritzker and I don't agree on much, but as a man who's battled with weight problems over the years, you know, we should leave him alone and keep weight out of it.
7: Okay, we have 6 weeks to go, roughly 6 weeks to go before the election, 6.5, because I know people like to be, you know, nitpicky. when I put out

0: information. So about 6.5 weeks to go before the election. Finally, Bailey and Del Mar come up with some sort of plan on the keeping the Bears in Illinois. And Capital News Illinois spilled a lot of ink on it.
1: Really?
0: 8-point proposal aims to lure teams' private investment. And they stood outside the Bears stadium, the Soldier Field, wearing Bears jerseys. And, of course, Del Mar took the microphone. I don't know why he had Del Mar do it. That's just ridiculous. But they have that 8-pronged I formation plan for keeping the NFL's founding franchise in Illinois. The I is a double entendre. Of course, referencing the offensive alignment of a quarterback under center with a fullback and a running back directly behind him. But in this case, it also stands for Bailey's principles on a Bears stadium plan. Illinois infrastructure investment, 8-point plan. The Bears choose a legitimate Illinois location. The Bears finance the stadium. The team will have access to up to $800 million in infrastructure revenue bonds. So it's based off of revenue. Okay. The state will establish a designated stadium tourism district. The Bears will get property tax certainty, but not a tax holiday. They can have a pilot, which is a payment in lieu of taxes. With an established base, but that base increases with the consumer price index every single year, so they have to pay a little bit more in property taxes. Construction will be governed by project labor agreements. That's a sop to the unions. The proposal would mandate transparency in district revenue, so there's this whole like open book feel for it, and the taxpayers would be protected with an independent feasibility study before the bonds are issued, conservative revenue projections, mandatory debt service reserves, independent audits, and complete public disclosure. That's according to them. So they did, you know, the Capital News takeaway on this was it's an opening for Bailey, that at least they're doing something. And be real, though, there's little to no chance Pritzker will call lawmakers back in Springfield for a special session to take up this Bears legislation. Any action likely comes in the fall veto session or lame duck session after the elections. And of course, all the Democrats are going to take credit for anything that does happen in terms of a Bears proposal. So this is, you know, I mean, I applaud them, though. They put out a plan. Good for them.
1: Better than sitting on their hands.
0: Absolutely. And they had a press conference and they did it at a good spot and they got press. They should have been doing this all along, but you know,
1: Something's better than nothing. And while we're handing out applauses, Fox 32 last night, they had a U.S. Senate debate and Juliana Stratton didn't show up. So they spent two whole segments, almost a half hour, with Don Tracy.
0: Good.
1: And I thought that was wonderful. It was great. And they mentioned three times, we're going to continue our conversation with U.S. Senate candidate Don Tracy because Juliana Stratton refused to show up for this debate. And it wasn't a town hall. It was just an anchor interviewing the two candidates, and she was a no-show.
0: They just take the voters for granted. They take the voters for granted because the voters, the union vote is so strong in here in the state. It's so strong, and the unions determine the outcome of the elections, and that's why they spend millions of dollars trying to get their Democrats elected in the state, collectively, millions of dollars. And, you know, shame on the voters for not doing more to like just figure it out. Figure out who is on your side. Whether you're a parent, whether you're in business, whether you're just a plain old taxpayer, figure out who is on your side. And it's not the Democrats in this state. It just isn't.
1: Coming up tomorrow, Ted Dabrowski has a new endeavor. We're going to talk to him. Have a wonderful day. God bless you. And
0: no,
1: Scott
0: we'll
1: Jenny
0: Friday.
1: All right. Is next.
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5: A plan to rebuild Gaza. I'm Lisa Brady, Fox News. President Trump's Board of Peace rolling out a blueprint for more than 60 projects focused on infrastructure, education, and health.
6: Members of the Board of Peace, created by a U.S.-brokered ceasefire between Israel and Hamas, say the need in Gaza is immense, with damage estimated at tens of billions of dollars.
7: If we didn't stay with it, it would have just reverted back to the old way. And I think we would have seen the exact same cycle of violence and hatred and horror that we've seen for 20 years.
6: Jared Kushner joining other members of the board at the United Nations, unveiling a nearly $2.5 billion plan over the next 6 months to begin reconstruction and set up a government in Gaza.
5: Fox's Jared Halpern, and at the White House, the broader peace plan is supposed to include Hamas disarming and Israel withdrawing. Iran's president says peace will not come on the field of battle, that his country is a victim, not an aggressor, and that they won't be bullied.
8: We will never bow our head or bend at the knee.
5: President Masoud Pezeshkian's defiant speech to the UN General Assembly coming a day after President Trump warned of possible annihilation. U.S. and Iranian officials, though, holding several hours of indirect talks yesterday. The FBI investigating a breach claimed by a hacking group.
9: According to Reuters, their reporter chatted with a member of the hacking group who claimed that the Shiny Hunters group stole data that included personal information relating to, quote, almost all FBI agents and those who filed an application with the Bureau. This means recruits and potential future agents.
5: Fox's David Spunt, the FBI telling Fox News it's aware of claims regarding unauthorized activity on its jobs website. A new sentence for Harvey Weinstein, 15 years in prison for the sexual assault of a one-time TV production assistant. He was retried in New York after the original conviction was tossed out in that case. 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
10: This afternoon will bring breezy conditions with the sun peeking through the clouds at times, reaching a high of 66. Tonight, expect cloudy skies in the evening, clearing up to partly cloudy late with a low of 58. Tomorrow will feature intervals of clouds and sunshine with a high of 69. I'm meteorologist Jason Caterina on AM 560, The Answer.
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18: Fighting for free speech, Western civilization, and delivering common sense for the American people. 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
19: Breaking news to start the show today. A new Reuters investigation finds states may have mistakenly put more than 30,000 self-declared non-citizens on the voter rolls, even after some said they were not citizens on DMV forms. Reuters could not determine how many cast ballots, but these errors expose a serious failure in voter registration safeguards, you know. The thing they say never happens. New numbers show manufacturing booming in America. S&P Global's factory index jumped to 57.0 in September, strongest reading in 6 years. Factories reporting faster production, stronger new orders, and more hiring. Former Hollywood producer Harvey Weinstein's been convicted to 15 years for a New York sex crime conviction involving a former production assistant named Miriam Haley. And CNN anchor Dana Bash coming by the show today. She's got a new book that is sure to interest history and political enthusiasts alike. And today, the tables will turn. I'll be asking the questions when Dana Bash comes by, our second hour. All Dana for the second hour. We'll have a lot of fun. Here on Wednesday, September the 23rd, I'm Scott Jennings, reporting for Salem and coming to you live from Birmingham, Michigan. On this day, by the way, just before noon, a collection of battered boats appeared on the Mississippi River approaching St. Louis. The men aboard, dressed in tattered clothes, were exhausted, as were their supplies. Most folks waiting for them along the riverbank had assumed they were dead. They disappeared into the American wilderness more than 2 years earlier, and after 8,000 miles traveled, well, they certainly had a tale to tell. Up raging rivers, across the Rocky Mountains, down to the Pacific Ocean, and all the way back again. They endured brutal winters, hunger, dangerous waters, grizzly bears, terrain that no American had ever mapped. Despite the dangers lurking around every corner, remarkably, only one member of the party had died. As these boats approached St. Louis, the men fired three volleys into the air, and the good people of St. Louis rushed down to the riverbank and greeted them with three enormous cheers. After 2 years, 4 months, and 10 days, the explorers had returned from their mission, ordered by President Thomas Jefferson. Their expedition would become known as the Corps of Discovery. And on this day, the long and successful adventure of Meriwether Lewis and William Clark came to an end. September 23rd, 1806. Now for the news of this day, we come to you from Michigan this hour, one of the most important states on the midterm map. And the race for U.S. Senate here features a Republican named Mike Rogers and a Democrat named Abdul El-Sayed. Absentee voting starts tomorrow, in fact. My sources tell me the Republican campaign is down a couple of points, but certainly within striking distance in a state that hasn't elected a Republican senator since 1994. But this year could be different, as the Democrats have nominated a true extremist with radical anti-American views and affiliations that ought to chill you to the bone. In Democratic circles here, El-Sayed was famous for being part of the uncommitted campaign against Joe Biden and Kamala Harris in the 2024 presidential primary. He voted against Biden and Harris because they didn't hate Israel enough for him. But now, as he runs for the U.S. Senate, El-Sayed's patched things up with Kamala Harris, and as she explores another run for the presidency herself, she came here to campaign for her one-time antagonist. In theory, Harris is supposed to help El-Sayed repair his relationships with traditional Democrats and African-American voters. Instead, this is what you heard out of Harris and their group in Michigan yesterday. Cut to.
20: And that's what the people of Michigan need from you, from our leaders. That's what black women, black birthing people need in order to move themselves forward, their families forward, their communities forward, the state forward, and this country forward.
19: You heard that phrase right. Black birthing people. That's what they call women and mothers now in the Democratic Party, birthing people. And that's what the El-Sayed campaign, aided by Kamala Harris, is focused on here in Michigan, apparently. Does El-Sayed think his ticket back to traditional African-American voters in Detroit is to hold events about birthing people? I doubt the phrase black birthing people is being used on a frequent basis in many black churches here or anywhere else for that matter. But fear not, friends. Not only is Kamala Harris here to re-energize the effort to erase women and mothers from our lexicon, a key tenet of what Democrats call woke 1.0, she's forcing El-Sayed to adopt this nonsense, which can only hurt his campaign for the Senate. I can only imagine that El-Sayed was immediately regretting his decision to invite Harris into his campaign as she unfurled timeless pearls of wisdom, like this one. Cut three.
21: These are the facts. Mike Rogers supported that cut through that big bad bill.
22: That's right.
21: Here's another fact. The attack on DEI is an attack on maternal care.
22: Yes, it is.
21: An attack on DEI to recognize diversity, equity, and inclusion is an attack by definition on maternal care.
19: Of course, Harris is just the latest problematic surrogate to give El-Sayed headaches during his campaign. His affiliation with controversial socialist Twitch streamer Hassan Piker, who has said America deserved 9/11, has given rise to a new video from the Rogers campaign. Let's listen to that, actually. Cut number one.
23: Michigan families are struggling with the price of everyday life. Groceries cost too much. We have to bring prices down. The war with Iran needs to end, and end quickly. When it does, energy costs will plummet. But Michigan families can't afford to wait for that to happen. We need to do something now. I've previously called for the suspension of the state and federal gas tax, 70 cents a gallon. And another place we can start?
19: Well, that's not the correct ad. We've made a mistake in this opening here, but the Rogers campaign is making use of some of Piker's past statements to try to attack El-Sayed. The race in Michigan here, by the way, is, as I said, a toss-up, and it's about a 2 to 3 point lead for the Democrats. So Democrats lead narrowly today, but Rogers will try to catch up. Can he do it? Time will tell. More news this afternoon. A federal judge will decide if President Trump went too far when he banned CNN, Politico, and MS Now from the White House. The news organizations have filed a lawsuit to have their White House passes reinstated. The Trump DOJ filed a brief this morning asking the court to throw out the suit on the grounds that the three outlets are, quote, trafficking in verifiable falsehoods about national security and other issues and publishing sensitive or classified information. We'll see how that turns out later today. Chinese President Xi Jinping arrives in Washington today for talks with President Trump. The agenda includes tariffs, rare earth minerals, artificial intelligence, Taiwan, and Iran. Few notes out of the United Nations meeting in New York on Iran. Trump says U.S. and Iranian officials met yesterday and that talks are continuing even as the war continues. I'm a little skeptical the Iranians will ever agree to a deal, but hope springs eternal, I suppose. Greenland, the U.S., Denmark, and Greenland have signed an agreement expanding American military access in the Arctic. Huge win for everyone involved and a huge loss for the hysterical punditry class, as I explained last night on CNN. Cut four.
0: For a year and a half, or almost 2 years now, I've been listening to everyone have a complete and total hysterical meltdown about this, about how we've ruined our relationship with Denmark, about how this has weakened Europe and weakened NATO, blah, blah, blah.
1: Correct.
0: If you listen to her speech today, it could not have been more pro-American and pro-Trump and pro-national security, and it was perfect.
1: Yeah, but
0: and it got done. Listen. It got done despite all the hysteria. So when I hear the same hysteria, people coming out here and claiming somehow we've decimated the entire Iranian military, and that means they're winning. I somehow feel like maybe we're on the right track.
19: Can always tell you're doing something right when the yelling starts there at the debating table. Healthcare news. The administration says it's canceled coverage for roughly 760,000 people on Obamacare plans, citing eligibility requirements and suspected fraud. And refugee news. The White House has told Congress it plans to admit 17,500 refugees next year, mostly South Africans. This has become controversial up on Capitol Hill. Let's talk supplements for a moment. When you think about supplements, two things matter the most. Do they work and can you trust them? Now, rather than me answer these questions for you, which I could, by the way, but I'm not going to. 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And this one is named Pastor Bill. 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When we come back, a little discussion about whether the United States should at least temporarily ban diesel exports. 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
5: 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When you positively need the truth, this is where you come. 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
19: All right, Wednesday, September 23rd, big story out there is that diesel fuel is averaging about $6.53 a gallon, which is a record high that is squeezing farmers and truckers. The United States exports about 1.5 million barrels of diesel every day. Some Republicans would like to temporarily pause diesel exports to keep more fuel here, including several incumbent Republicans who were on the ballot this November. And in breaking news, this just came out a few seconds ago from Politico, the Trump administration is preparing a ban on exports of diesel for 90 days, despite splits over the idea inside the administration. Joining me to discuss is Mike Summers, president and CEO of the American Petroleum Institute. He opposes this ban on diesel exports. Mike, welcome back to the show. You heard what I just said about the Politico reporting, possible ban for the next 90 days. What's your reaction?
6: Well, we have big concerns about any kind of a diesel export ban because it would have the exact opposite effect that the president is actually pursuing. We agree. Diesel prices are way too high. Gasoline prices are way too high. It's mainly as a consequence of a significant portion of the world's oil being cut off because of the situation going on in the Strait of Hormuz. But in addition to that, we have about 10% of global refineries that are currently offline. Not just in the Middle East, but also in Russia as a consequence of the fight going on between Russia and Ukraine. So we have these refining constraints that are really constraining the supply that is out there. But a diesel export ban actually would have the opposite effect of lowering prices. It could, in fact, increase prices, not just on diesel, but on gasoline as well.
19: I want to drill down onto the cause of this spike in diesel prices. I mean, a lot of the punditry is just sort of simply, oh, it's Iran and the war. But you bring up this issue of refining. What's actually the bigger factor here? Is it the situation with Iran or is it the refining that's gone offline, frankly, because of Russia, Ukraine?
6: The biggest issue is the refining constraints that have come as a consequence of both of these wars. When you take 10% of refining capacity in the world offline, that is going to have huge consequences. Now, what's interesting about this, and this is kind of a nuanced concern, is that we are exporting a lot of diesel here from the United States. The real issue that we have is that most of that diesel is refined in the Gulf Coast, and there's no way to transport it from the Gulf Coast to the rest of the United States just because of infrastructure constraints. The pipelines are currently running it all out as well. So you literally can't get the diesel that is produced in the Gulf Coast to other parts of the United States. So the nuance here comes from the fact that from a one single barrel of oil, you're producing diesel, you're producing gasoline, and you're producing jet fuel. All three of those things come from one barrel of oil. So if you suddenly say that you can't produce that diesel because you can't move it, that means we're going to have to close more refineries here in the United States, and that's going to put upward pressure on gasoline and jet fuel as well. So you're going to be dealing with shortages potentially in diesel, and in addition to that, you're going to have increases in prices for both jet fuel and gasoline. This is the wrong policy. There are a lot of other things that we can do to reduce the price of diesel and gasoline at the pump.
19: All right, Mike, you've got two groups of people here. Some of it is politically motivated. Get diesel high in, say, Iowa, and there's a bunch of Republicans in Iowa that are trying to show responsiveness to the voters. President Trump has obviously shown some sympathy to this position. They've obviously become convinced that banning exports would, at least in the short term, lead to a price reduction for American consumers. You're making the exact opposite argument. If they do this 90-day ban, do you think prices will jump, you know, immediately? Will it take a week or 2 weeks for prices to go up? Kind of, it from your position, map it out. If the ban were to go into effect today, what would the next 1, 2, and 3 weeks look like?
6: So there would be a lag. You could actually see some cut in the price that people will pay for diesel, but you will see a counterweight increase in the price of gasoline. So you're just trading one problem, you know, for another. And more consumers use gasoline than they do diesel. I'm absolutely sympathetic with what people are trying to do here, but there is literally no analyst of these issues that suggests that this is a long-term solution to the problem. You're in fact going to create a bigger problem further down the road. So let's start talking about things that could actually make sense to reduce prices at the pump right now. And there are a number of things that we can do that we advocate for to continue cutting prices right now for people and consumers.
19: Mike, I just got a couple of seconds left here. Is it your understanding that the decision has been made, or you think it has not been made as it relates to pulling the trigger on this 90 days?
6: I do not believe that it has been made. In fact, the White House just said that the Politico report that said the decision has been made was fake news. So I think there's still time for us to influence this process and get some real policies that make sense for American consumers and don't push one problem into another problem.
19: The debate continues. Mike Summers, President and CEO of the American Petroleum Institute. Thanks for your time. More news after this.
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13: Fox News, I'm Tom Graham. The Iranian president speaking at the UN General Assembly today, accusing the U.S. of committing terrorist acts against his people. Outside the building in New York City, many protesters gathered.
14: These are protesters from the largest Iranian opposition group, the National Council of Resistance of Iran. They've held 2 days of protest here, thousands trying to get their message out, backing President Trump's tough stance.
13: That's Fox's Eric Shawn. Disgraced movie mogul Harvey Weinstein sentenced to 15 years in prison for sexually assaulting a woman in New York in 2006.
15: She faced her fears and she overcame them. She stood in her truth. And she has been a role model.
13: Attorney Gloria Allred speaking on behalf of Miriam Haley, who made the accusation. 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
9: Your official weather forecast from the Air Right Heating and Cooling Weather Center.
16: This afternoon will be breezy with the sun breaking through clouds at times, reaching a high of 66. Tonight, expect cloudy skies in the evening, then becoming partly cloudy late with a low of 58. Tomorrow will bring intervals of clouds and sunshine with a high of 69. I'm meteorologist Jason Caterina on AM 560, The Answer.
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0: 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It's Wednesday, September the 23rd. Common sense for the American people. Scott Jennings broadcasting for Salem. A doctor in Toledo, Ohio, is heading to jail after forcing abortion pills on his pregnant girlfriend who did not want to have an abortion. This is a terrible story. And coming up in 60 seconds, Marjorie Danisfelser is here to update us on this and the larger issue of these abortion pills being shipped all over the United States of America. But first, we are in Michigan today. And I wanted to tell you about a new partner here on the Scott Jennings Show. It's a public policy partner, in fact, that I trust to get big things done. It's called the Mackinac Center for Public Policy. For almost 40 years, Mackinac has stood for economic opportunity, limited government, and the rights of working people. Their work helped secure a landmark Supreme Court victory, the Janus decision, which established that public employees, including police, firefighters, teachers, nurses, and corrections officers, cannot be forced to pay union fees as a condition of employment. Since the Janus decision, Mackinac has helped 1.5 million workers, that is 1 in 4 government employees, exercise their freedom to choose whether to remain in their union. You can help spread the word to friends and family who may not know that they actually have a choice in this. Go to advancingliberty.us to learn more about the Janus decision and how to exercise your rights. That website again is advancingliberty.us, and send that link to everyone you know. And again, I'd like to thank the Mackinac Center for Public Policy for becoming one of our great partners here at the Scott Jennings Show. All right, let's talk about this disturbing case out of Toledo, Ohio. Hassan James Abbas, a former surgical resident, obtained abortion pills online using his estranged wife's identity. Prosecutors say that after his pregnant girlfriend told him she did not want an abortion, he crushed the pills up and forced them into her mouth while she was asleep, then stopped her when she got up and tried to call 911. Now, Abbas pleaded no contest to 4 felony charges. Earlier this month, the judge sentenced him to 6 months in jail and 2 years of supervision. This case is now raising questions about how the drugs were obtained and whether the punishment fits the crime. Marjorie Danisfelser is president of SBA Pro-Life America. She joins us now. Marjorie, what is your reaction to this case and that sentence there for the guy who pleaded no contest?
1: Well, thank you, Scott. It's a complete moment of injustice. When we look at what happened to her and women all across the country, her story is not atypical. Anyone who would be in a moment on the other end of such coercion and such contempt for her bodily autonomy, if the left wants to put it that way, but also the child that she wanted. That it's insane that there would be that he would get 6 months for this if she were forcibly raped or something even close to that. It would be a minimum of 5 years to life. But because there is such a undervaluation of what life is in this country and in the states, and this new issue of the drugs being used in such a way that the law is not caught up with justice, that there's. And I think the larger question also is, why are we in this situation at all? It was a Biden decision during COVID to take away any rules surrounding the distribution of this drug. And therefore, it's going through the mail from anyone to anyone. No medical care required for a woman. The ex-boyfriend can get it. Where is Planned Parenthood? Where are the women who purport to speak for women on the left on this? They should be out of control, screaming at the state of Ohio and the judge for what he didn't do.
0: Marjorie, you mentioned that the laws haven't really caught up with some of these situations, that have been brought about by the access to these abortion pills. Senator Bernie Moreno of Ohio is asking the Justice Department to look at whether federal charges should be brought against Abbas. What do you think specifically the Justice Department ought to investigate and look at here? Could federal charges, in your opinion, be in play?
1: Yeah, well, there are federal criminal charges for there should be. The Justice Department absolutely should look into this. I think Bernie Moreno has been a hero on this in a way that hasn't been the case in other states where women have brought forward similar charges. But I think that without question on the topic of the Department of Justice, that this whole problem could be precluded by reinstating the rules surrounding the distribution of this drug, which we hate, which we as a pro-life organization and as an organization that respects women would not want this abortion drug out there at all. But if you're going to have it, at least get it out of the mail. And I think I know that the Department of Justice can do that today. They can do it tomorrow. I think Todd Blanche has called this a death pill. And it is our hope that it will be taken out of the mail in general, and that a situation like this of coercion and corruption, and talking about what is the sentence for somebody who would do something so horrific will be a thing of the past.
0: Marjorie Dannensfelser is president of SBA Pro-Life America. She's our special guest conversation today. Marjorie, you mentioned that it was the Biden administration that removed the in-person dispensing requirement for mifepristone, allowing this drug to be prescribed and shipped through the mail, all of this done remotely. People never have to see a doctor. What needs to be done by the Trump administration today? I know there's been a big debate sort of inside the government about what to do here, but I'm not sure people really understand just how easy it is for these drugs to be acquired and shipped and like the case in Toledo, acquired in a fraudulent manner and then used in such a horrific case.
1: Well, Scott, you're right. It's just like going on Amazon. It's just about that easy. You don't need an ID. You can get it wherever you live, wherever you are. You could be in a pro-life state. For instance, in all the states that have pro-life laws, the abortion rate is up. There are 15,000 abortions in those states every month. And so clearly those state laws are being undermined. But back to what should be done. If you don't have medical care, if a woman doesn't have medical care, she will not know. There's no sonogram. There's no medical interaction with her at all. She can't know the gestation of the baby. She can't know if there's an ectopic pregnancy. And so what is happening? What you might think is happening. Women are turning up at the ERs all over the country, hemorrhaging and sepsis. In many cases, like the one we're talking about, losing children that they intended to care for, but there was a bad actor in their life that slipped a drug in their drink. It is the wild west of pharmacy. There is no reason in the world that this administration hasn't already acted. I think we see some move towards some action at the DOJ. But the abortion rate in this nation is up, and the one reason that it is up since Dobbs, since the overturn of Roe v. Wade, is because of these pills, and it is serving no one.
0: Marjorie, supporters of telehealth argue that mifepristone has an established safety record, and that mail order access is particularly important for women who live far from providers. But it is pretty obvious they are vastly overstating the safety record, and they are looking past these cases where this abortion drug has caused absolute adverse health impacts for women who never saw in person a doctor before getting and taking these pills. I think it's worth going over again just how dangerous to women these abortion pills actually are.
1: Yeah, well, you know, you're not supposed to take it before 10 weeks or after 10 weeks. And so, but there is no way if you have the pill in your cabinet, or the fraternity has tons of pills to distribute in their cabinet if necessary. No offense to fraternities, but you know, it happens. You can't know how old that baby is. So there's a baby in Texas named Presley May, who died, well after that 10 week point. It was, called, the status was stillborn. So when you have that medication happening and then, killing your child, way past the point, it becomes way more complicated for you as the woman, also the death of a later term child. You're in your bathroom, you're bleeding out, you are alone, and your home becomes your abortion clinic. And you will always remember it, and you will see the products of conception, they call it. You'll see your child, perhaps in your hand, perhaps in the toilet, maybe in the shower, maybe in your bathtub. It's that grotesque and horrible. And this is somehow supposed to be telehealth This is supposed to be abortion care. This is a blind spot times a million that the abortion left, the abortion advocates on the left have. They will not see the pain and horror and the health damages that this abortion drug has done to women all over the country. And no one seems to want to talk about it on the left. If they were really going to be advocates for women, they would be going after this man in Ohio and outraged that he only got 6 months for pinning somebody down, stuffing the drugs down her mouth, and causing the death of her child against her will. Where are they? I think we ought to be asking that question.
0: Marjorie, we've got about a minute left here. Final messages on this issue in general. What should the Trump administration do today about this case in Ohio, but generally about this issue of the mail order abortion drugs?
1: So we've got five women who have been victims of this abortion drug coercion in D.C. today, going all over the Hill, House and Senate. The request that they all have is for the Justice Department to settle with the state of Louisiana, which sued the FDA over this issue, settle with them, which would have the immediate effect of getting the drugs out of the mail. And then FDA, I believe, is on the right track, perhaps, of doing a study that shows all the harms that we've been hidden from all this time and that will lead to a better policy in the future. The most urgent thing, just the DOJ can do it tomorrow. Just get it out of the mail. The long-term thing is what I believe the FDA is doing. I hope to add on to the studies that are already being done that are showing the harms to women. It can be done today.
0: Marjorie Dannensfelser, president of SBA Pro-Life America. Thanks for your time today.
1: Thanks so much, Scott.
0: All right, let's talk about your mattress. 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I'm a bit of a hot sleeper. I get a little sweaty, wake up in the middle of the night, a little moist and sweaty, and you're sticking to the sheets, and you're like, ugh, not again. 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You don't wake up with this sweatiness anymore. In fact, you wake up in the morning very, very rested, very, very cool. It's like a relief, actually, to get such a good night's sleep. All thanks to the Ghostbed. 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
3: 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Fighting the left with the best weapon we have, common sense. 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
4: All right, it's Wednesday, September the 23rd. Common sense for the American people. Scott Jennings broadcasting live for Salem up in Michigan. I've been in Michigan a lot in the last several months, starting to like it up here. And we'll be hanging around for the rest of the day, learning a little bit about the U.S. Senate campaign going on up here. Michigan, really a major, major state in this November election. We'll be covering it a lot over the next few weeks. By the way, one of the things that I like to do on this show is bring you follow-ups and clear things up. You hear things in the news sometimes, people make claims, but then no one ever follows up to find out if these claims or these predictions actually came true. So I'm going to go to my home state of Kentucky and tell you a story. Last year, last summer, while Congress was debating President Trump's One Big Beautiful Bill, the governor of Kentucky, Andy Beshear, who's clearly about to launch a presidential campaign, warned that the legislation would immediately close 35 rural hospitals in Kentucky. He said they would close. This was his attempt to scare the bejesus out of everyone in Kentucky about the policy impacts of President Trump's signature domestic policy legislation. He fabricated entire scenarios about what the One Big Beautiful Bill would mean for rural families. Long drives, missed work, hospitals closing, taking away your access to care. Let's hear a little bit of that from last year in Cut 11.
5: Just in Kentucky, it's predicted to close or threaten to close up to 35 rural hospitals. Each of those has hundreds of jobs. Each of those is the largest or second largest employer in their community. What it's going to do to the economy of these communities is going to damage them so much. And then for people living in these areas, whether they have private insurance or Medicaid, they're going to have to drive hours just to see the same doctor that used to live in their community.
4: Okay, so what happened? This was the scare tactic. The One Big Beautiful Bill passed, signed into law last 4th of July. What happened? Well, as of right now, all 35 of these hospitals that were going to close, according to Andy Beshear, remain open. And this legislation that Beshear claimed would devastate rural health care in Kentucky actually created something called the Federal Rural Health Transformation Program, $50 billion nationwide over 5 years. In fact, Kentucky received $212.9 million out of this fund in the program's first year. Now, that prompted congressman

0: and Senate candidate Andy Barr to ask an obvious question. If Beshear believes those 35 hospitals are in danger, where is his plan to protect them with that money that we got in Kentucky from the federal government? Which hospitals should get assistance? How much will each receive? How will the funding prevent the closures that Beshear predicted? But Beshear cannot answer those questions from Andy Barr because he is not actually giving those 35 hospitals the money, because he doesn't actually believe they are at risk. In fact, what the Beshear administration is doing is directing the federal money toward broader programs, community health hubs, telebehavioral health networks, dental hygienist training, mobile dental services, community health workers, EMS initiatives. So some of these programs, I admit, may provide some valuable services, but they are not a hospital-by-hospital rescue plan for these supposed 35 facilities that Beshear put at the center of all his apocalyptic warnings. Now, Dr. Oz came to Kentucky recently to explain how all this works. Let's hear from him in cut number 10.
1: I'm going to reemphasize that the whole purpose of this money is to build an integrated system where everyone gets access to care, whether in rural parts of the state or in urban parts. And so the concept that you would not be able to put the money where it needs to be spent, including in hospitals, is just wrong. Spend the money as it needs to be spent to make sure you have the best quality possible for the folks in Kentucky. Make sure that we're able to get all the tools that are out there in the more affluent parts of the state, urban parts of the state, available to folks in rural areas. And that should involve hospitals and providers, doctors, nurses, you know, information technology, so people can talk to each other. All the tools that are available today, including the ones that have to go in the hospitals, need to be deposited and invested. That money was put in Kentucky to be spent to help the people here. Let's get going.
0: The fact is, the 35 hospitals are not in danger. The big, beautiful bill did not close them. Andy Beshear lied, and now he may be, in fact, wasting some of this federal money. More after this on the Scott Jennings Show.
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5: He's rolling out the red carpet. I'm Lisa Brady, Fox News. President Trump plans to personally greet China's President Xi as his plane lands for a summit.
6: That is very unusual. In fact, we looked, the last time a U.S. president went to Joint Base Andrews to greet a visiting foreign leader was when JFK did it for the visiting prime minister of the UK at the time, Harold Macmillan. And that was in 1962.
5: Fox's Peter Ducey at the White House, where the two leaders could discuss a range of potentially thorny issues, including trade, Iran, and AI, before a lavish state dinner tomorrow night. A defiant speech for Iran.
7: Iran's president says his country is not a terror state, but a victim.
8: Our innocent people have been the targets of cowardly attacks and aggressions imposed upon our country.
7: Masoud Pezeshkian addressing world leaders at the UN a day after President Trump says he has a big decision to make between making a deal with Iran or annihilating the Islamic State.
5: Fox's Jared Halpern at the White House. U.S. and Iranian officials met with mediators yesterday. Investigators in Mississippi say a plant-based substance that can have opioid-like effects, kratom, was found at both locations where two Ole Miss students died this week, one on campus, the other off campus.
9: Authorities with Lafayette County Metro Narcotics say these are two separate death investigations. They say there's no evidence indicating the two deaths are connected. But authorities say packaged kratom bought from a retail store was found at both scenes. However, they're still investigating if that's what killed these kids. And this whole thing is just devastating for people in this tight-knit college town, especially students.
5: Fox is Madison Scarpino in Oxford, where kratom is not legal, though it is legal under federal law and state law in Mississippi, which allows cities and counties to ban it. 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
4: Now your official weather forecast from the Air Right Heating and Cooling Weather Center.
10: This afternoon will bring breezy conditions with the sun peeking through the clouds at times, reaching a high of 66. Tonight, expect cloudy skies. In the evening, clearing up to partly cloudy late with a low of 58. Tomorrow will feature intervals of clouds and sunshine with a high of 69. I'm meteorologist Jason Caterina on AM 560, The Answer.
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23: Fighting for free speech, Western civilization, and delivering common sense for the American people. Ladies and gentlemen, here's Scott Jennings.
0: All right, it's Wednesday, September the 23rd. Common sense for the American people. Scott Jennings broadcasting for Salem. We're on the road today in Birmingham, Michigan. We thank you for listening. And this is a special day for me. I have a good friend coming on the show this hour who has a book coming out that I think you're really going to enjoy. Let me set it up for you. Every election, somebody tells us, most people, most candidates, most parties, everybody says the same thing. It's the most important election of our lifetime. My friend, CNN anchor Dan Abash, decided to look back and ask a harder question, which is this: which elections really did change the world? And could the people voting in them possibly have known it at the time? Now, Dana is CNN's chief political correspondent. She is the co-author of this book with David Fisher called The Elections That Changed the World. It came out yesterday. And Dana, thank you for coming in here to the Scott Jennings Show. We're very excited about this book. I said earlier, if you love history and you love politics, this book is right up your alley. Congratulations on publication. It's a cool idea.
24: Thank you, Scott. Thank you, Scott. Thank you. And you're a history buff, so it's for you.
0: Yes. How many elections did you include in this book? How many will we be reading about here?
24: There are 15 elections that we wrote about, pivotal elections. And obviously, just kind of by definition, it's subjective. So we picked 15 in chronological order, starting with Julius Caesar and ending with Nelson Mandela in 1994. We can talk about why we did that in a second. And in between, picked elections that were huge elections for president, or that ended up with prime minister, ended up with a horrible dictator in Germany, for example, named Adolf Hitler, but also elections that you wouldn't normally think of as kind of a big deal, but ended up being a big deal. Martin Luther King Jr., when he was elected just in a show of hands by civil rights leaders in a church in Montgomery to lead the bus boycott, they had no idea that that was going to be a moment that would really changed the world because he, he became such a galvanizing leader. Even picked one from the Vatican, a papal election, Pope John the 23rd, the good pope, because of the way that he came in and changed the Catholic Church, modernized the Catholic Church. So there are lots of different examples of different kinds of elections. And I love what you said, Scott, about how we always say it's the most important election of our lifetime. And it's the lifetime part that is kind of the key, because sometimes it is the most important election of our lifetime. But these elections were critical because they didn't just change the lives of those who were involved in those elections or living at the time, but they had ripple effects through history.
0: The book is called The Elections That Changed the World. If you go on Amazon right now and type it in, you can buy it. If you go to the bookstore, you can buy it. The author is Dana Bash. She's our special guest conversation today. So we have 15 elections. I have to ask, in the research process for this, how many did you start with? Like, what was sort of the total universe of elections you were looking at and you had to whittle it down? I'm sure it was difficult to let go of a few because
24: it was,
0: there's a lot of elections in the course of human history, but, how many did you start with before you whittled it down?
24: I'm trying to remember. It was probably double what we have now. For me, because I love American history, my instinct was to add more and more American elections. And also because that's, I think, human nature to focus on what you know and where you live. But we really did try to pick some of those that did change the course, again, not just of American history, but of world history in the book. And again, the fact that it's subjective, and we can go through some of them. And afterwards, I'm curious from you what you would have added. So we can talk about some, and then I want your input.
0: Absolutely. I would love to do that. Well, of all the elections that you researched, pick one right now where the people casting the votes literally had no idea what they were setting in motion. It was ho-hum. They voted. There was no possible way they could have known by casting votes in that moment. They were setting into motion some history-changing item.
24: I don't know if I would call it ho-hum, but I would say that the election I'm going to talk about right now, I don't think they had any idea that they were going to set into motion where the country is right now. And I'm talking about China, which I think is very timely given the fact that Xi Jinping is heading to Washington and will meet with President Trump. And I didn't know this. Maybe you knew this. I did not realize that in between the centuries of imperial rule in China and the CCP was a democracy led by a man named, he was president, Sun Yat-sen. And he was elected in 1911, and he was a revolutionary. He pushed against the idea of imperial rule, and he galvanized enough people to create a democracy. He was elected. That election, I wouldn't say it was ho-hum, because for centuries, again, they were ruled by a leader who they said was almost like a deity. So they didn't even know from elections. So they vote, and perhaps because the concept of democratic representation was so foreign to them, the democracy didn't hold. It just didn't. They couldn't figure it out. At least Sun Yat-sen couldn't. And so he said, you know what I'm going to do? I'm going to bring in the Soviet Union to help. And that ushered in Mao, and that ushered in the CCP. And his successor, Chiang Kai-shek, was trying to push back against the CCP and failed. And then, of course, was exiled into Taiwan. And now we have the current situation that we do.
0: Yeah, of course, the communist revolution in China led to the death of 80 million people. So certainly
24: one of the most awful events in political history. Yeah, and it was a consequence, an unintended consequence of trying to end having effectively a king, an emperor, for so long and having some democratic representation, and it just failed.
0: Book is called The Elections That Change the World. The co-author is Dana Bash, CNN's chief political correspondent. She joins us today on the Scott Jennings Show. You obviously covered some big elections in your book, Dana. What was the smallest election with the least number of votes that made the book?
24: Well, I mentioned MLK. That was definitely the smallest because it was anywhere between a dozen and like 30 people who were gathered at a church in Montgomery. And what they were gathered to do was try to figure out how to best manage this brewing bus boycott, which they were pushing, obviously. And they were going back and forth. Do we bring the national NAACP in? Do we have current leaders who are already kind of well known in the movement in Montgomery? And they decided, no, we want somebody who's fresh, who frankly hasn't made people mad yet. And and Joanne Davidson, who was a civil rights leader, who was one of the founders of the movement, said, you know, there's this new pastor at the Dexter Avenue Church, and he comes from Atlanta, and he can move people with his words. We should bring him in. And they did. And he was 26 years old. And they said, all right, seems like a good idea. They raised their hands. They voted for him, not having a clue, how could they, how that moment would launch Martin Luther King Jr. into the stratosphere, and most importantly, the leadership of the change.
0: Just by a show of hands. Dana Bash is with us for the hour. Her new book is The Elections That Change the World. When we come back with Dana, we're going to leave the history books for just a moment and talk about elections that she has lived through and covered as a journalist. 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More with Dana Bash when we come back. It's Scott Jennings on Salem. Stay with us.
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0: The book is called The Elections That Changed the World. It's brand new, just out in bookstores and Amazon and wherever you order your books. The author is Dana Bash, CNN's chief political correspondent, and she is our special guest conversation this hour on the Scott Jennings Show. Dana, you have spent years questioning people who seek power and win it and sometimes lose it. I want to talk to you about that vantage point that you've had of American politics. Not in the book, because your book ends with Nelson Mandela, but in your career as a journalist, is there an election that you covered that changed or blew up or, you know, fundamentally, changed your understanding of America, American voters?
24: I mean, should I give you the obvious answer because it's the true answer?
0: Yes, please.
24: 2016.
0: 2016. Okay. And you thought going into 2016, what about American voters that election changed? Well, I mean, Hillary Clinton did win the popular vote after all.
24: Yeah, I've heard that. I don't know that it's necessarily that it changed my view of American voters. I think it changed my understanding in that, as a reporter, it taught me when I'm out in the field and talking to voters, to really trust and think about what I'm hearing. Mm. For example, I'll give you two examples. I remember I did one story in North Carolina on a college campus about whether Hillary Clinton was, this is in the general election, going to consolidate the Democratic vote and get the the Bernie people actually to go out and vote for her. And this was after Sanders had been out there pleading with his supporters to do just that. Go vote for Hillary Clinton, you've got to vote, get out there. We can't have Donald Trump in the White House. And it was hard for me to find somebody who was heeding Bernie Sanders' call who supported him. They were like, nope, I'm good. I'm just going to stay home. I'm good. I know he's saying that. I respect him. I love him. I'm not voting for Hillary Clinton. Oh, wow. That was interesting. And then after the Access Hollywood tape came out, just like a day or two, I was going to the Philadelphia suburbs, and I think Ivanka Trump was there doing like a Republican women event. And I was walking around the crowd, and there were, you know, all suburban women, highly educated, the sort of the swing voter that Hillary Clinton was going for, that, you know, more moderate Republicans tended to get, maybe more socially liberal, fiscally conservative, the sort of traditional country club Republican, for lack of a better way to say it. And almost to a person, Scott, the women who were about Hillary Clinton's age were saying, I don't care about the Access Hollywood thing. That's just him. That's just how he talks. I am not voting for her. I am not voting for her. And I was like, huh. So I started to, I'm not one of the people who was like, oh my goodness, I didn't see this coming. I'm also not one of the people who said Donald Trump is absolutely going to win. I mean, I don't think Donald Trump thought Donald Trump is absolutely going to win. But it's those kinds of conversations that I learned to pay attention more closely to, because they were telling me as much as they could with a megaphone, this is where the election is headed.
0: Dana Bash is our guest here on the Scott Jennings Show. Got about a minute here before we go to break, Dana. You interview a lot of politicians. What is the question that most of them are most practiced at evading? And how do you follow up on those questions to actually get an answer? 1 minute.
24: Boy, this is a tough one. And I'm trying not to evade your question, Scott, for the record.
0: You know, I'll tell you what my observation is that
24: I'm curious.
0: Are you running for president? You interview people all the time who are clearly coming on your show. They want attention nationally, and you say, "Oh, you must be thinking of running for president, right?" Oh, well, I'm not here to talk about that. They're practiced at evading it. And yet everybody knows they're kind of full of it. I actually think it would be refreshing, frankly, if somebody just came on and said, "Well, yeah, of course I'm considering it. It's not time to file yet, but I wouldn't be here if I weren't." I mean, if somebody just was honest about it, it might make
24: Well, you know who just did that? You know who just did that is AOC. Just did that in that New York Times article. She was considering it.
0: If Harris doesn't run, I'm telling you, I would underestimate AOC at your own peril. Sometimes history taps you on the shoulder, whether you're ready or not, and it might be time for her. All right, Dana Bash from CNN is
24: that she knew that.
0: Oh, yeah. Dana Bash is our guest, CNN chief political correspondent. Her new book is called The Elections That Changed the World. More on that after this.
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12: Fox News, I'm John Saucier, the president of Iran, Masoud Pezeshkian, speaking of the UN General Assembly, declaring through a translator Iran would not surrender to the U.S. but is willing to agree to a deal.
15: We will never bow our head or bend at the knee. Iran must be understood by Mr. Trump and those who seek to bully us that we are ready for dialogue and diplomacy and
12: They sound courtesy of UNTV. Secretary of State Marco Rubio, meanwhile, says he hopes the U.S. and Canada and Cuba can reach a deal to end tensions between the two countries.
18: Cuba and its leaders, or the people that are in charge of its government now, have an opportunity to begin the process of forever positively changing that country. And it's an opportunity they should take.
12: Cuba's U.N. delegation walked out during President Trump's remarks just yesterday. 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
19: This afternoon will be breezy with the sun breaking through clouds at times, reaching a high of 66. Tonight, expect cloudy skies in the evening, then becoming partly cloudy late with a low of 58. Tomorrow will bring intervals of clouds and sunshine with a high of 69. I'm meteorologist Jason Caterina on AM 560, The Answer.
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0: 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And we are here on Wednesday, September the 23rd, broadcasting live from Birmingham, Michigan. Our special guest this hour, CNN's chief political correspondent, Dana Bash. You see her across the network's coverage of major political events. You see her every day at noon anchoring the political news of the day there. And you see her on, I guess, every other Sunday morning hosting our flagship Sunday public affairs show called State of the Union. Dana has a new book out called The Elections That Changed the World. They picked 15 elections from world history that really, really changed the world. And talk about whether people at the time they were voting knew they were changing the world. It's quite a fascinating concept. You can order it now. Go to Amazon or wherever you order your books. Or do what I like to do. Go into a bookstore and pick up The Elections That Changed the World. Dana, I'm glad you're here, and I want to get back to the book in a second. However, I do have some breaking news I do need to report to the audience. These, and I'm going to actually use CNN's reporting here. The son of Israeli ambassador to the United States has been critically injured in a West Bank ramming attack. The son of Israeli ambassador to the U.S., Yekiel Leiter, was critically injured in a ramming attack in the occupied West Bank on Wednesday afternoon. This is according to regional authorities, one day before Prime Minister Benjamin Netanyahu is scheduled to speak at the United Nations. Nariah Leiter, a reserve soldier manning a checkpoint near the settlement of Beit Horon, was rushed to a hospital in Jerusalem, according to emergency response services. And here is the quote that just makes your heart fall. Nariah needs a miracle, Ambassador Leiter said in a statement on social media. I believe in the power of prayer, and I believe that when the people of Israel unite, miracles happen. The driver of the car, 29-year-old Mahmoud Suleiman, a Palestinian from the nearby village of Beit Ur al-Tata, was shot and killed at the scene of the attack, according to the Palestinian Ministry of Health. Dana, I know you know Ambassador Leiter. I know him well. He's been on the show many times, and we've been together at many events. This news is terrible because he had another son who was actually killed in the fighting with Hamas. So I thought we would just take a moment, Dan, and ask our audience to pray for our friend, Ambassador Leiter.
24: And as you said, the ambassador said, I believe in the power of prayer. And he said, when the people of Israel unite, miracles happen. The fact that this son, Nira, continued to serve in the reserves after his older brother Moshe was killed is just unbelievable, because he didn't have to, but he wanted to. He wanted to be a part of the defense of the country that he loved so much, and we just have to keep praying. And look, what's happening on the West Bank is a complete and total mess. And the ambassador himself has said publicly that the Israeli, in his words, terrorists need to stop going after and in many cases killing Palestinians. And sadly, it is obviously a two-way street. It's just very, very ugly there. And we just, our prayers are definitely with the ambassador. It's just horrible.
0: Yeah, we'll follow this story throughout the day and tomorrow as it unfolds, but it sounds like a very critical situation. So we'll pray for our friend Ambassador Leiter and his son and their entire family. You know, Dana, if I may, you are Jewish, of course, and we've been living through a few years of just, I think, unbelievable times in the world, particularly in the United States, where anti-Semitism is on the rise. Covering stories about Israel and the war and October the 7th and, you know, foreign policy and how the United States deals with Israel. I mean, you have to cover these stories. And whenever you do, you often face a barrage of, I think, anti-Semitic criticism and attacks. How have you processed that as a journalist? I mean, I think sometimes you're facing things that go beyond rhetoric, that are actual threats to you, but you got to cover these stories. And I'm sort of curious, as just as a human being and as a Jewish American, how you process all of that for yourself, but also what you see going on elsewhere in our culture.
24: Yeah. Well, first of all, thank you for saying that. And, you know, as a friend, that it's not easy. But I think that we all come to our jobs as journalists or whatever our job is, particularly as a journalist with objectivity and fact and truth seeking, it is also true that we come with who we are, and we can't separate them. And in this case, I don't want to, because we can cover what is going on in Israel, just like the Jewish Israeli press does, in a very critical, challenging way. But we also, and that's what we do. You know, I do mostly domestic politics. I, of course, have had Prime Minister Netanyahu on a couple of times. And after October 7th, we did a lot more of the coverage of these issues. But yeah, I mean, it's not a fun thing to get attacked for who you are, not what you're reporting. And it's a lot of times very thinly veiled criticism of what I'm saying.
0: The spike in anti-Semitism, the violence, the rhetoric, the open nature of it among so many people online, in our media, just out in the world, it's shocking. I mean, at levels I just don't think we've seen in our world for decades. Yet here we are, and a lot of this is permeating our political debates here in the United States, and frankly around the world. But it is global, and it's frightening for a lot of people. Dana, I really appreciate you being here today. I want to get back to your book for a moment. It's called The Elections That Changed the World. You picked out 15 elections where, in your opinion, the world really changed. And for our audience here at the Scott Jennings Show, there's an election that you focused on that I think there'll be a lot of interest in, and that is the 1966 California gubernatorial race. Take us back to 1966. Who was in it, and why'd you pick it?
24: A guy named Ronald Reagan was in that race. And, you know, David Fisher and I talked about, obviously, Reagan was a pivotal figure, and his elections, plural, had consequences. But we decided to not do perhaps the obvious, which was his presidential run and his two terms, and go back in time to when he ran for governor successfully in California. And the reason is because it redefined conservatism. And what was happening just 2 years beforehand was Barry Goldwater ran for president, and he got trounced. I mean, it was a huge Lyndon Johnson landslide. And there were so many people who were writing the obituary of the notion of conservatives and this conservative ideology and philosophy, and saying, oh, that's going to be dead and gone for generations. Well, they discounted a guy named Ronald Reagan, who had been an actor. He had been a Democrat until 1962, but he had slowly but surely been more interested in conservative ideology and the philosophy behind conservatism. And he, in 1964, gave what is now known as the speech, a speech on behalf of Barry Goldwater, and explaining why he went from being a Democrat to a Republican, and talking about all the great things about being a conservative. And that caught the attention of politicos, and people in California convinced him, he was very reluctant, but convinced him, you know what, just try it. Just try this politics thing. We think you'll be good at it. And he was. And he pretty much single-handedly turned around the conservative movement. And it's because the realization was, for the people who absolutely believed in these ideals, it wasn't that was being dismissed. It was the messenger wasn't right to get across the conservative ideas. And Ronald Reagan was that guy. And he could do it. And he could do it in his aw shucks way. And he did. And he won in California. And then, of course, later became president.
0: That speech you reference is called A Time for Choosing, and it was given on October 27th, 1964. So right at the end of the campaign. Of course, Goldwater was losing. But after he gives this speech, he raises $1 million for Goldwater's campaign and generates quite a bit of interest in the campaign, but as you say, a lot of interest in himself. And so Goldwater loses, but then he turns right around, and Reagan makes this interesting and life-changing and history-changing run for governor of California. Let me ask you this. Do you as you think about it, and you've written about Reagan here from 66, you know, he came from the world of entertainment. Do you see a line, some connective tissue between what Reagan did in 64 and then 66 and then ultimately becoming president, and how Donald Trump ultimately catapulted himself from entertainment into the presidency?
24: 100%. And the line, I would even say it's a very different background, but I would even say Obama had the same instincts, and all three of them, their instincts are understanding how to perform for the cameras. I mean, Reagan was an actor, and he was brilliant at it. We read in the book about how some of his opponents before the debate, they didn't even know what hit them, because when the photographers came in, he just posed and put his arm up as if he's, you know, waving and saying thank you. They click the camera and everybody else looks like they're cross-eyed, and he looks like he's, you know, winning a debate and winning a campaign. He was just genius at it. And you know, Obama obviously was not a trained actor, but he knew how to perform. And of course, Donald Trump had years and years in front of many kinds of cameras, not the least of which was the reality show that he did. And he understood how to communicate that way. But I think the biggest thing for Trump wasn't just that, but he understood the modern technology at the time, which was Twitter. In 2016, and he got it. And that is such a huge asset. And I would even think it is a prerequisite for people to really do well, is to understand what technology they're on the cusp of that's changing, and get on it and get in front of it. I mean, frankly, skate, even Adolf Hitler.
0: You have to skate to where the puck is going on that front. And Reagan realized that about television, and Trump realized it about social media. You wonder what the next thing will be. And you know, for let's say an AOC type candidacy pops up, you know, where will she focus her energies on sort of next level communications? 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
5: Hi, my name is Dr. Michael Huber. I'm one of the co-founders of Virago, the immune enhancement cocktail. Here are what some Virago users have to say.
6: I started using Virago a little more than a year ago. I have 3 school-age kids, and they are constantly bringing home whatever bug is going around school, whether it's a cold, a sore throat, whatever it is. Everyone in the house was getting sick. I started taking Virago to help boost my immune system, and it worked. I haven't been sick since starting Virago. I use just a half a dose daily unless I feel like I'm getting something. Then I'll take a full dose for a day or two, and I'm fine. I also feel great and more on top of my game, like my memory is sharper. I'm not forgetting things. I absolutely

0: us. But I do think we need to do more of what we say we want, which is more of the substance.
1: 5 seconds. Dream interview. Someone you haven't talked to, but you're desperate to interview before the end of your career.
0: King Charles.
1: King Charles. All right. That's Dana Bash, CNN's chief political correspondent. She has a brand new book, The Elections That Changed the World. 15 pivotal moments that shaped how we live. Dana, congratulations on the book. Thank you for giving us the whole hour.
0: Scott, common sense for the American people. Thank you so much for having me.
1: Of course, you're brilliant. I love you, and I'll see you soon. We're done for the day. We'll be back in Kentucky tomorrow. Thanks for listening.
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7: It was June 1983. 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
9: A call to action against Russia. I'm Lisa Brady, Fox News. Ukraine's president urging world leaders to keep choking Russia's revenues by limiting trade.
10: When someone gives Russia more money through trade, they give this war more time.
9: President Zelensky met yesterday with President Trump and is signaling he'd be open to a trilateral meeting with Russia's leader. Earlier, Secretary of State Marco Rubio suggesting a possible ceasefire for energy targets could lead to more.
11: It doesn't end the war, but it does deal with something, and maybe it can serve as the baseline or a platform for a broader agreement.
9: But he also says that war will end with a negotiated agreement, not on the battlefield. Rubio meeting with Russia's foreign minister today and telling reporters President Trump has invited President Putin to the G20 summit set for December in Miami. Democrats want President Trump to make a stand as he welcomes China's President Xi.
12: We are calling on Trump to stand up for the nation's security by once and for all blocking China's access to our AI chips and manufacturing equipment.
9: Senate Minority Leader Chuck Schumer ahead of a White House summit for Xi. President Trump has said the U.S. must win the AI race with China. Several tech executives are expected to attend a state dinner tomorrow after recent warnings about the pace of advanced AI development. Maryland's Democratic Governor Wes Moore signing an executive order for new rules on developing data centers, including a task force to study issues including grid protection and environmental effects.
13: Also critical, according to the governor, is the voices of the neighborhoods affected.
14: They deserve a real say in what happens in their communities, and truthfully, that is just common sense.
13: Governor Moore's order will also set up a data center dashboard as a record of what facilities are being developed, as well as projected power demands and water usage.
9: Fox's Grinnell Scott. 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
8: Now, your official weather forecast from the Air Right Heating and Cooling Weather Center.
15: This afternoon will bring breezy conditions with the sun peeking through the clouds at times, reaching a high of 66. Tonight, expect cloudy skies in the evening, clearing up to partly cloudy late with a low of 58. Tomorrow will feature intervals of clouds and sunshine with a high of 69. I'm meteorologist Jason Caterina on AM 560, The Answer.
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24: Welcome to the Hugh Hewitt Show. I'm guest host Kurt Schlichter, retired United States Army Infantry Colonel, senior columnist over at townhall.com. And I was a 30-year trial lawyer in California, which is where I got to meet our second guest, or our first guest today. What am I saying? She is the Assistant Attorney General for Civil Rights and a fantastic trial lawyer herself, a great American, Harmeet Dhillon. Harmeet, welcome to the Hugh Hewitt Show.
25: Thanks for having me back.
24: Well, it's always good to have you. Can you give the folks an update on how things are going at the Civil Rights Division? You had one heck of a job coming in, and it's been one heck of a challenge.
25: Well, absolutely. So Civil Rights Division is one of the largest divisions here at Main Justice here in D.C. When I started, it had about 400 attorneys in it. And when we came in and told the lawyers here that we were going to be implementing the president's executive orders and prioritizing getting rid of DEI and cleaning up voter rolls and, you know, doing some of these important things that the American people voted for, eventually about 300 of those attorneys quit. And so they self-deported, and we then had the task of, while we had DOGE restrictions and budgetary constraints, building back the Civil Rights Division. And I'm really happy to say that I recruited over 100 great legal professionals here to the DOJ. We have revitalized our efforts. We have, worked as a single unit with great zeal and dedication to do exactly what I promised in my first week on the job, which is implement those executive orders within the statutory framework of all of our great civil rights laws, which I love and respect. And so from making sure that American citizens are not discriminated against in hiring, from helping our states to stop illegal voting, cleaning up the voter rolls, going after American universities that take our federal funding and discriminate against people on the basis of race and other categories, going after anti-Semitism, church blockades, like what happened in Minnesota, with the so-called protesters who obstructed churchgoers, and other priorities like that. We're just really proud of the work that we've done here in the Civil Rights Division. And every day we're in the headlines, from making findings letters against universities for their shocking ongoing discrimination and a violation of students for fair admissions and other cases like that, to opening up, you know, all new kinds of cases. So it's just been great.
24: Well, you just dropped a case on the University of California, San Francisco Medical School, where they were discriminating, what used to be called reverse discrimination, but is really just discrimination. What's going on there?
25: Well, UCSF, like some of our nation's most elite other medical institutions, has defied students of fair admissions by continuing to put its finger on the scale to get the types of makeup in their class that they view to be desirable. So-called underrepresented minorities, Black and Hispanic, are several times more likely to be admitted with the same credentials than white and Asian applicants. So, for example, a Black applicant to UCSF with the same type of credentials as a white applicant is 12 times more likely to get in. Those are pretty shocking disparities, and they're illegal. And so we sent our findings to UCSF. We're giving them an opportunity to come to the table and reach a resolution with us. I don't think they will, but, you know, if they do, that'll be great. And if they don't, we'll sue them. So we are very, very focused on making sure that, first of all, we cannot fool around with the quality of medical education in our country. It actually matters much more so than perhaps some other, you know, disciplines. And we intend to make sure that our federal dollars are going towards ensuring the finest applicants are getting the education here in the United States.
24: Well, you know, you and I are both trial lawyers. You and I both actually had to bring lawsuits. And I'm just kind of wondering, what would the argument on behalf of this kind of manifest bias be? Or are they just hoping that they can get themselves a Obama or Biden appointee judge in the Northern District of California and bide their time until maybe there's a new president in 2 years?
25: Yeah, I mean, so we saw an example of that in real life, I think last week when we made similar findings against UC Berkeley's law school. And the dean, who was caught red-handed, as is quoted in our complaint, our findings, saying that he was going to get around students for fair admissions by using sneaky criteria and tactics like essays and things like that. You know, that's their argument is, oh, well, you know, these numbers only tell part of the story. You know, we're absolutely looking at a holistic picture of each candidate separately. But that's why we have these statisticians and people here on our staff who are not lawyers, the statisticians who actually do a very thorough job of crunching this data. You can't, the numbers don't lie. And you might see a variance of one time or two times as likely to get in, but when somebody's 12 times more likely to get in if their race is one race as opposed to another, that's really quite difficult to explain other than by resort to intentional discrimination. So that's the argument we're going to be making in court if we have to go there.
24: One of the most interesting things about your tenure is that you've actually defended the civil rights of a long oppressed group of Americans. Gun owners. You've actually That's right. treated the Second Amendment like it's actually in the Constitution, something judges, mm-hmm. including especially in the Ninth Circuit, don't seem to believe is a thing at all. You recently went after San Jose. I guess it's a Bay Area. I guess you're focusing on the Bay Area, which both of us came from, by the way. What's going on in San Jose, and how are you going to make sure that Americans can exercise their right to keep and bear arms?
25: Well, San Jose, I think it's we've filed over a dozen lawsuits now around the country against different targets. And San Jose is charging $1,600 for a concealed carry weapons permit application and requiring a psychiatric screening for enjoying a constitutionally protected right. And so, you know, some level of, you know, moderate fee, like I had to pay, I think something under $100 here in DC to get my CCW permits. That's, you know, a processing fee is not presumptively unreasonable, but $1,600 is real money. It's more than some people's rent. It's, you know, two car payments for people. It's a lot of money. And that is a material barrier to enjoying that constitutional right. And, you know, why should you have to prove that you're not crazy? Also, you know, I think the presumption should be on the government to prove that. So for these reasons, we've sued San Jose. San Jose has previously been sued by me in private practice. They had some other unconstitutional scheme that we challenged. And so these jurisdictions are getting away with it because there aren't enough gun groups out there to challenge them. And, you know, they never expected the federal government to come in, but I'm really confident of eventually prevailing on these cases.
24: Well, you know, I a California resident, I've got a gun permit elsewhere. I was literally a colonel who's been in two combat zones and who commanded thousands of guys with automatic weapons on the streets of California. And I have to ask the permission of some clerk who hadn't even been born yet when I was first time I was a platoon leader, whether I can right. exercise my Second Amendment right. Hey, if you need a test plaintiff, you know how to spell my name. Harmeet Dhillon, Assistant Attorney General for Civil Rights. thank you for being here on the Hugh Hewitt Show. And thank you and your folks for all your great work. If you know a young lawyer, have him get in touch with the DOJ. It's a great way to start your legal career. You'll be in the trenches from day one. I'm Kurt Schlichter. We'll be right back.
0: Hi, Kurt. Thank you. 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Thank you, Kurt. We'll be right back.
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0: Do you know what the Bible says about business, money, and investing? 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
24: Welcome back to the Hugh Hewitt Show. I'm guest host Kurt Schlichter. Getting a little 80s power pop in there with Kim Wilde, Kids in America, because I'm old and I was around when it first came out. Wow. But we got a young whippersnapper with us now, Noah Rothman. He's a National Review's senior political writer, and he's the author of Blood and Progress. You can follow him at Noah C. Rothman. Noah, tell us a little about Blood and Progress. I'm all in favor of one of those.
7: Well, unfortunately, a lot of people are, which is part of the problem. That is the story of an undertold story of the history of left-wing violence in America in the modern age, beginning at the turn of the last century to now. Whenever there's an act of political violence, whether it's on the left or the right, you instantly hear the reaction from the mainstream press and observers in that orbit who say, well, you know, the right, the American right is uniquely violent. This is an outlier episode. And it happens consistently to the point where it's become a mantra. We hear about it after an assassination attempt or a successful assassination of a right-wing figure. When the mobs descend on American cities almost nightly, this act of vandalism or the other. And it got to the point where you have to question the evidence of your own eyes, which I did. And the book chronicles three major waves of left-wing political violence in the United States in the 1910s, 1920s, 1970s, 1980s, and today. If you look at the periods that were riven by political strife and particularly by left-wing political violence, our era mirrors those of the past in some pretty conspicuous ways. And you don't know, most of people don't know about them. And if you don't know about them, you don't know what the signs look like. You certainly don't know what the contours of the crisis is, and you can't get your hands around it. That's what we've been doing. We've been saying this country has a political violence problem. Well, everybody in the mainstream focuses on one side of that equation, ignoring the degree to which politically, those who are inclined towards political violence take inspiration from both their side and the other side, which they resolve to mete out acts of violence against. And they always see the state as on the other side. Doesn't matter what side of the political equation you are. So it's a subject that's rife for study, and it's very understudied to a conspicuous degree. You have to wonder if those who are avoiding the confrontation of America's history with violence on the left just don't want you to know about it, and therefore reach the conclusions that you would need to reach in order to stop it from continuing.
24: Well, Noah Rothman, of course, 50 years ago, the early 70s, late 60s, the United States was undergoing a very low-grade leftist insurgency with thousands of bombings and hundreds of murders. And you really don't hear about that. It was treated like a criminal justice problem. You know, I've written fiction about America descending into violence. Because I served in Kosovo in the ruins of a civil war. My family's town was burned down, Chambersburg, several times by Confederates in the Civil War. So I'm very sensitive to this issue. Tell me if you think I'm wrong. The leftists have small spasms of violence, but if the right was actually violent, in that sense, if it decided it would adopt that norm, it's got the weapons, it's got the training, and frankly, it's got the numbers. I think it would be a different quality and quantity of violence, and I'm not sure the left would be in a very good position to deal with it.
7: Well, you're talking about mass organized violence, which is not what political violence in this country looks like in the absence of
24: real insurrectionary
7: periods. Yeah, not a real insurrectionary period. So, I mean, the people who are attracted to political violence are delusional. Yes. In a clinical sense, they allied a sequence of events that gets them from A, act of political bloodshed, to B, situation is better for me and everybody in my orbit. And that's delusional. But there is always an audience for violence, particularly, it's not even particularly on the left and the right. The right has their own unique pathologies and dangerous sure. elements among them. But we've been seeing plenty of mainstream left-wing political actors endorse acts of violence and adopt the kind of deluded thinking that you would assume would be exclusive to those who are disordered and delusioned. Take the killing of Brian Thompson, United Healthcare CEO, by Luigi Mangione, allegedly. Mangione's killing was instantly, within hours, celebrated organically at the grassroots level and excused by Democratic politicians like Bernie Sanders, Alexandria Ocasio-Cortez, Elizabeth Warren, Chris Murphy, who all condemned the killing and yet appended a very pregnant but onto that condemnation. But you have to understand, everybody's so angry, but you have to understand the healthcare system is broken. In Bernie Sanders' case, but everything's broken. The healthcare system, the education system, finance system, election system, banking system, it's all broken. What do we need? Revolutionary upheaval, revolutionary change to address everything and everything and anything all at once in order to address the conditions that this one schizophrenic lost his mind over. And you see that time and time again with acts of violence that are perpetrated by people who are kind of delusional and then sometimes not delusional. You remember the third assassination attempt on Donald Trump, the guy who did it?
24: Yep.
7: So what happened after that, right? Donald Trump sits down with Kelly O'Donnell, I believe. If not, I think it was Kelly O'Donnell, maybe Nora O'Donnell, CBS News. And he was pressed to explain why his killer, his would-be killer, whose delusional thinking was written down in advance, why he's wrong. Why aren't you a rapist and a murderer and a traitor to this country? That's the sort of discourse that is just currency on places like Blue Sky that I guarantee you a lot of the mainstream political reporters who would ask that kind of a question frequent pretty regularly. So they don't think it's all that out of the unusual that this guy was beholden to those pathologies and just acted out on them. That was the weird part. Not everything he believed. And that, so there is an asymmetry on the right when it comes to that sort of thing. The people who are deluded and inclined towards violence on the American right, their thinking is not celebrated by mainstream political figures within the Republican Party or the conservative movement. You can't say the same on the progressive left.
24: Well, we're talking to Noah C. Rothman of National Review, author of Blood and Progress, A Chronicle of Leftist Violence Throughout American History. Noah, I'm very concerned. I'm always very concerned about what the norms are. I'm also someone who says, well, if everyone's not abiding by the norms, they're not really norms, are they? And I find that terrifying. When it comes to violence, like I said, I served in Kosovo. There would be a village here. They'd been there for 1,000 years, and a village there had been 1,000 years, and they'd lived in peace. And then Yugoslavia falls apart, and one of them butchers the other because one's a different ethnicity. It's a road to madness. And I look at these polls. A poll just came out that 29% of American Democrats would support the assassination of Trump. 42% would support a coup d'etat. Boy, if you want violence, throw down a coup d'etat. Is there any way out of this?
7: Well, you're actually being charitable. I think that poll, it was 32% in that poll. Jeez. Who supported an assassination attempt. And all of those outcomes in that poll, which might be sensationalized, who knows? But I've done the work. There's plenty of data.
24: Yeah.
7: And I have about 80 pages of notes in this book, so I'd love for somebody to come fact check me. But the data suggests that Democrats, rank and file, are becoming more comfortable with political violence. But there's no outcome there that's good for them.
24: No.
7: So the options were impeached and convicted, 25th Amendment, coup, died overnight, or assassinated. All of those would beget bad conditions for the Democratic Party in one way or another. They just aren't confronting them. They're just thinking 2 seconds ahead, instant gratification.
24: Well, thank you, Noah C. Rothman. We've got to go. He's the author of Blood and Progress. You should check it out. A lot of food for thought there. I'm Kurt Schlichter. We'll be back with more Hugh Hewitt Show.
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10: Good afternoon. I'm Mike Scott in the QC Kinetics newsroom. Idaho authorities are expected to reveal a possible connection between a cold case and the 1982 Tylenol murders that gripped the Chicago area today. Chinese President Xi Jinping was in Washington, D.C. today, kicking off his first visit to the nation's capital in more than a decade. Authorities say a third person has been charged, connected with the death of a man who was pushed from a moving CTA Red Line train earlier this month. According to Chicago police, 18-year-old Christian McBounds has been charged with several felonies. Cubs and White Sox could clinch postseason berths tonight. The news is a service of the daily podcast of Chicago's Morning Answer and the Sean Thompson Show at 560theanswer.com/podcast. 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And up next, a check of the AccuWeather forecast in the AM 560 Weather Center.
8: This afternoon will be breezy with the sun breaking through clouds at times, reaching a high of 66. Tonight, expect cloudy skies in the evening, then becoming partly cloudy late with a low of 58. Tomorrow will bring intervals of clouds and sunshine with a high of 69. I'm meteorologist Jason Caterina on AM 560, The Answer.
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24: 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Well, she's back. Kamala Harris, like a bad penny, you can't get rid of her. She is back. And here she is doing what she does best, which is pretending to be undecided about running in 2028. She's totally running. Cut number five. Oh, okay. Well, she's totally running, guys. There's no question. And we saw with Jake Tapper when he went out fishing with Gavin Newsom, how Gavin Newsom said, well, I'm not running if she is. That is a concession that there's no Democrat better place to win the nomination. Now, is she a great candidate? I don't think she's a great candidate. I think she's a terrible candidate. But she doesn't. Cut five.
1: Are you considering that? Did you want to announce anything while you're here? And what's your charge to us as you make your ass?
15: I have not decided if I'm going to run again. But I'm going to, but let me just say this. I do sincerely believe 28 won't matter if we don't get through 26.
1: That's true.
24: Okay. She's a nut. Cut number seven.
15: They are cheating by purging voter rolls. So we say as leaders then to folks, not only must you register to vote, check your voter registration status to make sure you haven't been purged from the rolls. They're trying to take our tools, but we are a creative people. And we know how to fight. And we have always been fighting against the odds, and that has never deterred us.
24: Yeah, fight against purging voter rolls of ineligible voters. Because reasons, and shut up, you're a racist. Oh, and here she is with Abdul El-Sayed. Cut number four.
16: I believe you bring more than the talk and more than the promise. And that's what the people of Michigan need from you, from our leaders. That's what black women and black birthing people need in order to move themselves forward, their families forward, their communities forward, the state forward, and this country forward. We are in dire times. Back to the original point.
25: Yeah.
16: Baked in the state constitution, the state should be really proud, and thank you so much for all you did. But as we have seen, that doesn't protect access.
25: Yeah.
16: And it is eroding day by day by day, so we must act.
25: Thank you.
24: Well, that was Kamala Harris thanking that lunatic black birthing people. What is a black birthing person? I don't know what a black birthing person is. I know what a woman is. And Kamala Harris, see, this is what Kamala Harris is going to face. She's going to face the nuts in her own party, and she's going to have to suck up to them like she sucked up to this lunatic. And normal people are going to look at it and go, what else are you going to concede to these freaks? What else are you going to give up? Black birthing person, that's where you go. Now, stop right there. Black birth, not a thing. Doesn't exist. Black women. Only women give birth. I don't know why this is a revelation. Only women give birth. And only I, Kurt Schlichter, get to be the guest host here for Hugh Hewitt on The Hugh Hewitt Show. Stick around. We have a lot more to come.
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24: Welcome back to the Hugh Hewitt Show with me, guest host Kurt Schlichter, senior columnist at townhall.com, retired United States Army Infantry Colonel. It is my pleasure to welcome to the Hugh Hewitt Show a veteran of the United States Navy, an important supporting branch of the military for the decisive force in the United States military, that is the U.S. Army. And he's also, incidentally, a senator from the state of Montana. It's Tim Sheehy. Welcome to the show, Senator.
28: Thanks, Kurt. But, you know, the Navy actually is enshrined in the Constitution. The Army's just a militia. So I'm not sure how you feel
24: about that. Yeah. Oh, you know, I feel like I'm back at a Schlichter family reunion. I'm the only one who wasn't in the Navy.
28: Good. Well, obviously, you're at the bottom of the totem pole. Sorry to hear that.
24: I am kind of the outlier. You know, one thing about the United States Navy, it fights. And I've seen a lot of Republicans who don't seem to want to fight, Senator Sheehy. I've seen a lot of Republicans who are blackpilling, who are dooming, who are allowing their morale to hit rock bottom. What's going on with these people?
28: Well, you know, we have a very contested information sphere these days, as you know, Kurt. And, you know, I gave a speech the other day at the RJC and talked about how, you know, our enemies still very much exist around the world. They are combining, they're coordinating, but their weapons have changed. You know, instead of flying airplanes into buildings, they're buying podcasters. You know, instead of suicide vests, they're buying our colleges and our education. They're literally brainwashing the next generation of Americans. And we have to fight the fight where it is, which you made the point very eloquently there, that we have a lot of people who are simply giving up on some of these fronts. Instead of fighting information, bad information with truth, they're simply believing it and co-opting a podcast sphere that seems to want to destroy America, seems to accept our decline and accept that our enemies are ascendant and always will be. And as soon as you let people convince themselves of these false truths, then of course they end up believing it and they perpetuate it. And we can't simply perpetuate the decline of our country, because not only is it not true, but it's a complete betrayal of our children and the next generation. We've got to fight for the greatest country ever. We've got to continue to support this empire of freedom and innovation that this country has been the tent pole of for hundreds of years. And we have to say very clearly that we're going to defend this civilization and our right to exist. And unfortunately, many of our countrymen seem to have given up already.
24: Well, look, you're showing the kind of fighting spirit I love to see, the fighting spirit that my troops showed, the fighting spirit that your troops showed. And I just see so many in the Republican Party, especially over this midterm election, who are completely blackpilling or telling me, we've not only lost the House, we're going to lose the Senate, everything's going to hell, run around with your hair on fire, everybody panic. Do you think we're going to lose the Senate in this midterm, Senator Sheehy?
28: When you look at the polls of what we're seeing, first of all, as you know, Kurt, traditionally the political pendulum swings against the party in power, especially that final midterm of a two-term president, almost historically unbroken, sustains major losses in congressional elections. That's just a historical fact. I'm not taking anyone's side. That's just the reality.
24: Yes.
28: However, if we were going to have a blue tidal wave, like, as you said, everyone's blackpilling about, we would see numbers far beyond what we're seeing. We would not see tied polls in Minnesota. We would not see striking distance polls in Michigan and New Hampshire, where potentially we're going to have three flips in the Senate, New Hampshire, Minnesota, and Michigan. We wouldn't see the Democrats spending tens of millions of dollars to defend those seats if it was already a fait accompli. Now, there's no question. Again, we have headwinds just because of the nature of the political momentum. But the truth is, as much as they want to tell everybody that the president is unpopular and the Republicans are unpopular, you know who's even more unpopular? The guy on the screen right now, Chuck Schumer. And congressional Democrats have like a 7% approval rating. And why? Because all they've done is obstruct. They view their entire charter is to resist, resist, resist. And that's what they've been doing for the last year and a half. We could have gotten good bipartisan things done that are good for the American people. Instead, they have shut the government down three times, longest shutdown in American history. They've obstructed every single nominee. They turned the U.S. Senate into a house of obstruction for the sole purpose of depriving the American people of a functioning government. They failed. We've pushed through time and again. We've passed generationally impactful legislation. And of course, most importantly, we've done things like seal the border, seal it, not slow down the flow of illegals, not meter them. We have sealed the border. And that has massive impacts on crime, on cost of living, on safety in our streets. And I think we certainly are seeing headwinds. People are frustrated, as they always are, with the economy. Everyone always wants to make more money and pay less for groceries, of course. But at the end of the day, I think people are going to walk into the polls in November and they're going to say, you know what? My streets are safer. The border is secure. My life is cheaper. Inflation is still there. But guess what? 3% inflation is way better than 12% inflation that we had under Joe Biden. So I think we're going to win this thing. It's going to be tough. No question. Every election is tough, but we're going to earn it and we're going to hold the Senate.
24: What happens if we lose the Senate? Sketch out that scenario for us.
28: Impeachment, investigations, constant circus, kangaroo courts. If we lose the House and the Senate, if we lose both houses, unfortunately, the last 2 years of the president's presidency will be a joke. It'll be embarrassing for us on the world stage because, you know, we're going to have communist jihadists in office who are going to use their elected position not to benefit their constituents, not to fight for their district or to improve America's standing in the world. They're going to use it as a pathetic circus show to try to destroy this president, his cabinet, and anybody affiliated with them. And that's the alternative. And I think that's when we see Republicans who are saying, hey, I'm going to vote for Democrats now because I can't stand Trump so much. Hey, I'm going to vote for the third party candidate to send a message to Republicans that they haven't gotten enough done. I think we need to remember that we do live in a republic, and our framers very wisely built our republic in a way that it actually is hard to get things done. And as much as Americans love to be individual, get her done mentality, the truth is our republic was built to make it hard to get things done because our framers believe that a good policy and a good decision will endure the

0: put them down. My name's Kurt Schlichter. I'm guest hosting for Hugh Hewitt. We got a lot more to come. Stick around.
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0: Welcome back to the Hugh Hewitt Show. I'm guesser's Kurt Schlichter. We have got a lot of stuff coming up in the upcoming hours that we will spend together, including Mary and Catherine Hamm, Jim Talent, Pennsylvania Senator Dave McCormick, another Desert Storm vet. John Ashbrook will be joining us from the Ruthless Podcast. We're going to have Georgia Senate candidate Mike Collins, Steve Toth from Texas. Holy cow, we've got so much stuff. But, you know, no guest host stint at the Hugh Hewitt Show for me, Kurt Schlichter, would be complete without a little visit from Abdul El Sayed. You heard Gary Newman playing Cars. I think that was appropriate. Let's have cut one.
7: As one person making arguments to me that I probably agree with, are like Cars are the modern day cigarette. they're like this, like, why do we do it this way?
0: Okay. This guy's running for Senate in Michigan. I'm going to play it again because I couldn't quite believe it. Cut number one more time.
7: As one person making arguments to me that I probably agree with, are like Cars are the modern day cigarette. They're like this, like, why do we do it this way?
0: Okay, so it's not enough that he's a Hamas-loving, Jew-hating, communist weasel. That's bad, right? That's not great. Not great.

0: But he's in Michigan, and he's disrespecting cars. I'm trying to get my head around that. And I can't, because it's crazy talk. Cars are like cigarettes. They cause cancer? They make you look cool when you hold them in your hands? I don't know. What is the urge among Democrats to take away things that give us pleasure? Right? Abdul Saeed doesn't like cars. Wants to treat them like cigarettes, presumably ban them. Forbidden. You can't have a cigarette. Tallarico, the blasphemous imp here in Texas. Right? He famously doesn't like meat. He's a vegan. You can't have cigarettes. You can't have cars. You can't have meat. Can't have cigarettes, obviously. Can't have guns. Can't have anything. What is with these people? And it's not so much an ideology as it's some sort of vengeance. Maybe they're just mad at us because they felt life hasn't treated them right. And they want to cause us as much pain and misery as they possibly can. That seems to be the platform of the Democratic Party. Anything you like, you can't have. I decline your generous offer. I'm Kurt Schlichter. This is the Hugh Hewitt Show. Be right back.
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2: I said fight. 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
6: Good afternoon. I'm Mike Scott in the QC Kinetics newsroom. President Trump's Board of Peace unveiling a multi-billion dollar plan to rebuild Gaza after Israel's military campaign left much of the strip destroyed. Board of Peace executive member Jared Kushner.
7: Over the last decades, there's been so many meetings on Gaza here at the United Nations. And what we tried to do today was do something a little bit different. We didn't talk about who was to blame. Nobody was blaming anybody. People were just focused on solutions, not slogans, not political speeches.
6: Many questions remain about possible implementation. A Mundelein junior high school teacher who also coaches at a nearby high school was charged after filming a student who was stretching. According to police, the department was alerted by Mundelein School District 75 and 120 administration of an incident in regarding a coach, Dagoberto Diaz. Cubs and White Sox could clinch postseason berths tonight. Sox at KC, the Cubs have a magic number of 1 facing the Marlins. 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
8: I'm Liz Klayman, and this is the Fox Business Report. The major averages are falling in afternoon trading as Treasury yields surge above 5% following hawkish Fed remarks. While rising oil prices are driving inflation worries and geopolitical uncertainty is coming back in focus. Hawkish Fed comments are driving bond yields higher after Fed Governor Michael Barr said that he expects that the central bank will need to raise interest rates further to tamp down rising prices. Richmond Fed President Thomas Barkin suggested the same yesterday. And shares of McDonald's are tumbling 6% during its Investors Day. The fast food giant warned that customer traffic in key markets would likely remain flat as long as inflation remains elevated. At the same time, McDonald's unveiling an $8.5 billion franchisee support plan and a slate of long-term growth initiatives. That's your Fox Business Report. I'm Hillary Barsky, invested in you.
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10: Tonight, expect partly cloudy skies with a low of 58. Tomorrow, Thursday, will bring some peaks of sunshine with a high of 69. Thursday night will be partly cloudy with a low of 57. As we head into Friday, anticipate considerable cloudiness in the morning, giving way to a mix of clouds and sun in the afternoon with a high of 68. I'm meteorologist Jason Caterina on AM 560, The Answer.
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19: It's the Alex Marlowe Show. I'm glad you're here, and there's a ton to do today. It's a big, big, big, with capital letters, day at the UN. I will give you what I think are the biggest things going on, plus President Trump, having spoken yesterday, is headed back to Washington for a meeting with Xi Jinping. Comment on that momentarily. It's like a funeral at CNN with the Paramount merger likely going through. Paramount, which is run by the Ellison family, which is MAGA adjacent, I would say. Taking over CNN does not bode well for the 46-year-old legacy news outlet that's done very badly over the years. We got that coming up as well, plus some pretty bad news I'll have to share on the political front. Things not looking promising, and I'm not trusting the plan at the moment. Plus, I'll give you an update on all the machinations with the White House press corps trying to respond to Donald Trump, suggesting that some of the fakest news outlets around don't deserve special privilege. And the vice president spoke, I think, candidly and very clearly about what's really going on there. But I'll start with the Xi Jinping stuff. Xi Jinping heading to Washington. And the first thing to note here is that were we just talking like 3 days ago about him having a stroke? I looked this up. This is just a quick, last minute prep for the show. Here, July 16th, 2024. Massive reports that Xi Jinping had a stroke. And this is millions of views on X Everything app. That was July 2024. We also got, this is July 16th, October 10th, 2025. Another super viral conversation about Xi Jinping has had yet another stroke. So that was 2025. And then we had a couple of weeks ago, Xi Jinping also had a stroke. So every year we have another Xi Jinping stroke scare. And you guys know this. We don't ever get this lucky where the worst dictators in the world get the, they're not the ones who have the strokes. Okay. Like that's for kindly grandmothers and, young parents. Like it's the, I'm being somewhat tongue in cheek here, but don't expect us to get that lucky that any of the emperor for life of the evil CCP regime is going to be the one who keels over anytime soon. We're going to have to deal with him. He's going to be reality. And I would not be counting on any stroke fantasies some of you might have. So, but we'll get a look at him. Let's see how he's doing. When we see him. But the agenda is going to be robust as always. China demands respect. So Trump will do a lot of the pomp and circumstance. It is considered a state visit, which is the highest diplomatic honor. There'll be a state dinner and we will act like we get along with China on everything, which is probably healthy. It's even though it makes my skin crawl to a degree. It's probably the best way to try to impress Xi Jinping. It's probably the best way to deal with all of the complicated stuff we got to deal with. And it's a lot. So here's the agenda as far as I can tell. Trump and Xi are going to be talking trade, in particular soybeans, beef, liquid natural gas, Boeing aircrafts. All of this is stuff that is supposed to be debated, and the tariff rate on some things, both essential and non-essential goods, are no doubt going to come up as well. Rare earths and critical minerals, we're still too dependent on China for that, but that doesn't, we need a long-term solution to that. But short-term, we need China to be reliable trading partners in that regard while we hopefully start cutting other deals around the world where we aren't dependent on China. But so long as we are, remember, you know, we weren't able to get certain chips and things like that as recently as the pandemic because China wasn't shipping them. And that's problematic. So we got to make sure that we're on strong footing there. AI has quickly risen up the docket, I think. And it'll be interesting to see what comes out on AI in particular. President Trump has been banging the gong for no regulations, calling it a hoax. Anyone who's warning about safety. I think he's largely right that the current wave of AI pessimism and doomerism is a hoax. And I have a big speech on that that I just got the raw file yesterday for that. So I'll put that out on the Marlow podcast feed in the next couple of days. So I'm largely in agreement, but ultimately there's going to have to be some level of regulation. And I don't think the United States at this time should be giving China any sort of technology that allows them to accelerate their AI production. And at this moment, we are. I don't think they're getting our best stuff, but they're getting some. And this is, and China does regard AI as a massive strategic priority. And I do think they'll probably be willing to compromise on certain things to get more access to American know-how and technology on AI. So how that shakes out, I think, is a real tightrope. But I do anticipate there'll be more agreement between Xi and Trump than disagreement in that regard. Taiwan, always a topic of consideration. The United States still treats Taiwan as part of the One China policy, which is, you know, morally mixed, but I think is realistically, if you're a geopolitical realist, understandable. But Beijing definitely wants the U.S. not selling arms to Taiwan. And I think that this is going to come up as well. The Strait. So China, of course, is funding Iran to a large degree, larger than just about any other country. And Trump wants China to lean on Tehran to end any sort of conflict and to reopen the Strait. And this is a major oil route that could also benefit China. China's economy is suffering greatly from the squeeze that's taking place from the Strait of Hormuz. And even though that we're now at 2/3 shipping capacity through there, a lot of this does affect China even more than the United States. So hopefully Trump can convince China to put pressure on Iran to wrap this thing up. And as always, fentanyl, which is, remember, all that fentanyl that's flooding into our country, a lot of those precursors are coming from China. China knows this is happening. They're basically genociding Americans. This is one where I'm trying to give you a sober rundown of what's going to be discussed. This one where it's very hard to be sober because China is controlling a lot of chemicals that go into illicit fentanyl production. And those chemicals are used to kill Americans and to rot our community and our culture. And there, it's deeply, deeply, deeply discouraging that all that is still taking place. And whatever Trump can do in that regard to put pressure on China is a positive. So one thing to note that I think is tangentially related, some pretty tough economic stuff with some positive stuff as well. John Carney's got a big write-up of our manufacturing. U.S. business is booming right now because factory activity is up in a major way. So there's a lot of bright spots in our economy at the moment, but a lot of insecurities that are tied directly to the Iran war have our treasury yields for 10 years, our 10-year treasury yield, now at a 19-year high. And this is problematic because this directly connects to mortgages. And so this is the main gauge that the interest rates around mortgages, particularly the 30-year mortgage, the main benchmark is the 10-year yield. And a lot of this is directly related to the Iran war. And you guys know where my take is on this. I've been giving you my daily thoughts on this for going on 6 months now. But I think I trust President Trump in the Iran war. I think that if they really were on the verge of nuclear weapons, then some of this stuff is a short-term pain economically on the margins is worth it for the long-term gain of a non-nuclear Iran. But this conflict has absolutely driven up the 30-year mortgage rate, which is now climbing into the low 7%, which means people feel like they can't buy or sell their homes. And that is not good for an economy, and it's not good for vibes. And all of the political prognosticators continue to, as we enter into the fall, we're a couple of days into the fall, we're seeing shifting priorities for the political prognosticators actually suggesting Democrats are gaining ground on Republicans, that some of these states that are seen as toss up are now going to lean blue. And I'll spend some time drilling into specifics. So, but due to the nature of the pretty brief amount of time I'm on the air live each day, I tend to speak more in broad brushes than the specifics, but we'll get into some of the specific races as we get closer to the election. But the trends are not good. And a lot of this is unfortunately downstream effects of the Iran war, gas prices being high. And then you see 10-year treasury yields leading the mortgage rates to go up. All of this creates bad vibes. Whereas you see the business is doing well and people spending very confidently. And so all of that is a positive. But again, all of this takes our eye away from some of the incredible stuff that the president's doing. Marco Rubio's State Department announced yesterday they deported another 25,000 migrants. I think that's very excellent. But all of this that we're seeing, there is very low enthusiasm. Even people who trust the plan, I think, are seeing pretty low enthusiasm when it comes to voting for Republicans. And it's why on the show, I'm going to continue to bring up some of the dumbest ideas the Democrat left has. And I've got a bunch of those. I'll play those later on
20: But it is unfortunately, we're in an environment where we are focusing on a lot of stuff where the Republican conservative narrative, the Donald Trump's narrative, is not going to be convincing to everyone. And that's the reality of it. We got to be prepared for that. So if any of you are sitting on the sideline, you got to understand stakes super high. We're going to turn the country over to a bunch of socialist Islamists unless we're very careful here. And we got to get people rallied despite the fact that things are not perfect. We'll be right back.
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19: Talking about whether or not we're spending our time on the right stuff in the run-up to the election, it does feel like we're not spending a lot of time talking about historic drops in prescription drug prices, all these good economic signs that we're seeing in terms of business growth as well as wage growth, the fact that jobs market's super stable. We don't have a lot of time to talk about that, and as well as bring peace all around the world. I mean, a huge conservative revival in south of our border, in South America and Central America. That's very positive. A lot of good stuff happening in our country in a lot of these areas, but we don't have a lot of time to talk about that, and that is a concern. One of the things that's been top of mind in Washington this week has been Breitbart, of all places, which is very cool, but also kind of odd in a weird way, as the White House has taken away some of the hard badges, which is a preferred, I've been likening it to a fast track at Disneyland for journalists to get in and have White House access. J.D. Vance was asked about it yet again, this time on Newsmax, and he spoke about it. I want to play this from last night. Cut 20, guys.
2: Of, let's say, Breitbart to the coverage of Politico. I think you can make an objective argument that Breitbart's coverage of the Biden administration was more fair than Politico's coverage of the Trump administration. But Breitbart did not have a place, a special access in the White House. And I think it's just that that's what we're saying. It's not a ban. We're not saying Politico can't report. We couldn't do that even if we wanted to. What we're saying is we're not going to give these papers and these news organizations special privilege access to the White House.
19: Does anyone understand that? He's so clear. That's one of the reasons why he's one of my faves in Washington. It's such a clear explanation. And that's the whole thing, is that our coverage of Biden was more fair. It's all sourced. If you look at my book, Breaking Biden, the only conservative New York Times bestselling book about the Bidens, and maybe the best-selling Biden book ever, I don't know, because no one bought his books when he wrote them. And it is, I think I have 1,400 endnotes in there. It's over 100 pages of endnotes. Every single thing is meticulously sourced and cited. Try to find a hole in anything I write. There's nothing. And we do cover him relentlessly fair. We were on top of it. And yet we didn't get a fast track. In fact, the White House Correspondents Association went out of their way to make sure that Breitbart had very limited access. And so that's the truth of this. And that's why it's very hard for me, even though I'm not necessarily happy we're talking about, you know, press freedom issues 40 days out from an election. But I do think the Trump administration's got a very substantial point, is that these outlets have permanent real estate in the White House. They have desks in the White House. They have the fast track to get into the White House. They have space where they can do their video shoots right there on the White House, facing the West Wing. That's like millions of dollars of advertisements, all provided by the White House, so they can supply fake news and routinely lie and miss the biggest stories of all time. So it's hard for me to get worked up. And a lot of people are refuting the history as if Breitbart's always had this like incredible access to various administrations. It's just not true. And it's the fault of the journalists themselves. And this is a point that people are missing, is that we did not have pool access under the Biden administration because the White House Correspondents Association, which is a left-wing journalist, even Republican establishments, because the White House Correspondents Association, by the way, listens to what the Senate does. And the Senate was tough on us because who runs the Senate? A guy named Cocaine Mitch McConnell. So Cocaine Mitch McConnell did not like the idea of Breitbart having any of this fast track access, because Breitbart was instrumental to taking down the Republican establishment over the years.
20: So this is a pretty big difference. So that means that we weren't roaming the Oval Office, you know, not say the Oval Office, but we weren't roaming, you know, the West Wing and the briefing rooms during the Biden administration. And a lot of it is because of these exact journalists who never lifted a finger to help us, and the Republican establishment in the Senate who didn't want to help us either. So even though this stuff waxes and wanes, but the Senate press gallery is largely to blame, which is controlled by a combination of these journalists and whoever controls the Senate at the time, which is Cocaine Mitch, and as well as these White House reporters who would never lift a finger for us. In fact, they did the opposite. When we were getting boycotted, when there was this massive wave to boycott Breitbart after Trump won in 2016, and we were falsely smeared as anti-Semites of all places, a pro-Israel organization with a Jerusalem bureau that has a Star of David in the logo, a company owned by Jewish people and run by a lot of Jewish people that we were called anti-Semitic, and they took away all of our advertising, or a bunch of our advertising, not all of it. The establishment media, instead of standing up for Breitbart and saying, these are unfair smears, you guys shouldn't be doing this, this is a lie. Do you know what they did? They didn't see over the horizon that Breitbart would still be standing because we're so big, we're so robust, we have so much support, and we're so lean and mean. We have so few people, so our budget relatively small. They all got boycotted too. They all got boycotted. Their business models crumbled, all because they wouldn't lift a finger to help us. So it is the history that's out there right now. It's important to frame it up in these ways, that all these people are getting discriminated against by the White House. Now, they're not being discriminated against. They're just being sent back to an even playing field with the rest of us. That's a very important thing to note, and that's why there's a bloodbath coming to CNN once the Paramount folks take over. And I'll break that down when we come back on The Alex Marlow Show.
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6: Fox News, I'm John Saucier. President Trump said to welcome Chinese President Xi Jinping to the United States today, and Senate Minority Leader Chuck Schumer calls for the president to block China from getting access to American AI chips.
7: Trump has a very important choice to make, to bend the knee to the CCP or stand up to Xi and keep the U.S. ahead of China on AI.
6: The Trump administration has allowed NVIDIA to sell AI chips to China with some restrictions. The Secretary of War, Pete Hegseth, with a video on X announcing a new evaluation for U.S. military commanders. The Secretary calls the Joint Warfighter Evaluation an objective equalizer that will determine which individuals are the most capable leaders when put under pressure.
8: Our troops deserve commanders chosen by proven competence, not paper credentials. The Joint Warfighter Evaluation ensures our flag is carried by our most lethal and most adaptable leader.
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21: 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We've got the answer from the AM 560 Traffic Center.
9: Good afternoon. Here's a first look at the roads on the Edens. It is wide open to get to Lake Cook Road from Montrose, Kennedy, downtown to O'Hare. That is a 50-minute ride. Eisenhower checks in at 50 as well to get out to the Jane Addams from the post office. Stevenson out 48 minutes to Saba Lakeshore Drive to 355, and the outbound Ryan is a half hour. We're seeing tie-ups already starting on DuSable Lakeshore Drive both directions, and the Tri-State southbound getting snug, northbound side not bad. Jane Addams and the Reagan, those are okay. Westbound 80 right near River Road, there is an accident off to the right shoulder. 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From the AM 560 Traffic Center, I'm Jill Urchak.
21: Now, your official weather forecast from the Air Right Heating and Cooling Weather Center.
10: Tonight will be partly cloudy with a low of 58. On Thursday, expect peaks of sunshine with a high of 69. Thursday night will be partly cloudy with a low of 57. Friday will start with considerable cloudiness in the morning, then a mix of clouds and sun in the afternoon with a high of 68. I'm meteorologist Jason Caterina on AM 560, The Answer.
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19: Got some bad news for CNN staffers. They're panicking because of the pending Warner Brothers Discovery acquisition. It's like a funeral, and there's a bloodbath coming, they think. Paramount cleared a major regulatory hurdle by settling with 12 state attorneys general, which allowed for the deal to proceed. It's going to combine the company that would control now CNN, CBS News, Paramount Pictures, Warner Brothers, HBO Max, and Paramount Plus. That's a big company. It's a conglomerate. You definitely would see if the regulators want to get in there, but they say, hey, you know what? This is going forward. So staffers were telling the New York Post that they feel a sense of dread similar to a hurricane approaching, and that one TV executive predicts they're going to slash and burn CNN as part of a cost-cutting measure. And Paramount's projected at least $6 billion in savings with some of the cost cutting that's happening. And yeah, I'm curious to see if CNN makes money, because here's the trick here. CNN, they've had a parlor trick, because if you notice, no one watches CNN. It's a, maybe they see the highlights of Scott Jennings when he dunks on someone on the Thunderdome show. Like maybe someone shares that on Twitter, but they don't actually tune in and watches the shows. And so they, of course, would lose money aside from one thing, bundled cable. So bundled cable, which means you pay these carriage fees, which means if any of you want to subscribe to Fox News, you also have to pay for CNN.
20: And even if you don't want CNN, and CNN gets, I think, the highest rate of any cable network for these carriage fees. So basically, if you want any sort of an upgrade to your cable package, it's going to include CNN. And even if you like it or not, you can't really unbundle it. And so that's part of the issue. So CNN, founded by Ted Turner in 1980, and is headed for maybe its biggest shakeup ever. We can only hope, because as I said, when Barry Weiss took over CBS, it doesn't necessarily matter whether or not it goes well, because if it goes badly, that's very entertaining. And what was there before was so bad. And if it does go well, then that's great for the country. So if they take it over and they make CNN a great thing, then cool. What do I care? But if Paramount just blows it into the sky, then what do I care also? CNN has been a cancer in a lot of ways in our society. They've been a huge megaphone for some of the worst ideas in the modern era. They really have. And they treat it as though they're treating it as though they've been right about everything, and they've been wrong about just so much. This is kind of fun. This is Kara Swisher, who is a podcaster who also is paid by CNN to do something. I don't know what, but is always kind of grumpy and grumbling about tech. She was sad. Let's play cut 12.
12: I was just literally reading my contract today, as you might imagine, when this news struck, as I threatened to leave. And I have asked my agent to get me out of my contract. It ends December 31st. So it's only a few months, right? I thought, like, I was trying to figure out ways I could work with them in some, like, licensing way. But then I thought, these guys, I don't want to work for them. I just don't. I got too much to do with you, Scott Galloway.
20: Yeah, that's really cool. Yeah, this is, it's fun. It's just, these people get paid to do nothing, just to give inaccurate opinions on TV. And even then, they can't handle it. It's just too much. Too much goes beyond what they're fully capable of. Okay. So, other items that I want to turn to that I think are of note for the moment is really, this is a Sonny Hostin clip that is just to talk about the fake news media. This is a person who is on ABC, which is the FCC is trying to regulate them and has not been successful. This is unbelievable. Let's play cut 9, please.
13: I thought absolutely that she was not criminally responsible by
20: talking
13: reason of insanity. And the reason I felt that, I feel so strongly about this holdout juror is because I was a holdout juror in a case, in the Daniel Rakowitz case. I don't know if people remember it, the butcher of Tompkins Square Park. It was
14: the guy who ate the victims?
13: Yes. He did not mean to kill her. And once he killed her, he panicked. He chopped up her body parts. Yes, boiled her body parts, tried to commit the perfect crime, and then fed her.
15: And you got this guy off?
13: And no. But he fed, that's how much I believe in the insanity defense. And he fed her body parts to the unhoused. One by one, I picked them off and said, what about this? What about that? And we ended up all 12 unanimously voting that he was not criminally responsible.
20: It boggles the mind. It boggles the mind. The guy, the butcher of Thompson Square Park, I think it's a 1991 or 1989. So he killed his roommate. She claims he didn't intend to kill his roommate. But he was a guy who sold drugs for a living, and he had styled himself as a guru in public life. And he killed someone and then fed the bodies to the unhoused, dismembered the bodies in a bathtub, boiled parts of it, bleached bones. Apparently, he stored the skull in a bucket of cat litter at a Port Authority bus terminal. And then he bragged about the killing, allegedly, in the park. And then he claimed to have made soup from the remains of this woman, a 26-year-old Swiss dance student named Monica Birrell. So he got arrested in September 1989 after people he told reported it. And in 1991, a Manhattan jury found him not guilty by reason of insanity, because jurors accepted that he had mental disease, the type of mental disease that might make you kill someone, boil their bathtub in the body parts, and feed it to people. So, and Sonny Hostin thinks that this guy is still righteous after all this time, and she was involved in this. So this is maybe the origins of the Lindsey Clancy stuff, which is just, it's hard to even believe. Why would she bring this up? She must be so tormented by this. It starts making a lot of sense. When you get someone off for murdering someone and then feeding the body to people, probably unbeknownst to them, just completely wild stuff. I can't miss that one. You can see why I might have put that one ahead of some of the UN news. What a cut. One of the cuts of the year. Guys, if we get it together to do a cuts of the year show, which I've done in the past, and they are always a blast, that allow me to submit that as a contender. Man, New York, you guys got to deal with a lot of stuff. You got to deal with a lot of stuff. All right, Andy Burnham, who is the Prime Minister now of the United Kingdom, if that name did not ring a bell, it's because they keep turning over their prime ministers and they all kind of behave the same. He had one of the scariest line, I would say, at the UN this week. I did want to bring this up before it got too far away from me. Let's play cut 22, please.
14: Today, I am asking our security chiefs in the UK to begin work on a new national centre for information defence to detect, attribute and disrupt these kinds of hostile state information attacks to support and defend our democracy. I know this is a shared challenge, so we are going to use our experience in the UK and the fact that we have already been through this shock starting 10 years ago to help other countries.
20: So those of you who are not able to parse what he was saying, he wants a new department in the UK to detect and attribute and disrupt misinformation. He wants an anti-misinformation department. Who's going to run that stuff? We know because they've done this stuff in the past. They've had intergovernmental organizations or NGO equivalent type stuff, and they staff them with far left people, people who have targeted Breitbart in particular, by the way. But this is a literal ministry of truth. He wants a literal ministry of truth to defend democracy. And he wants to stop Russia-amplified far-right narratives. So he's still living in 10 years ago. Very scary. We cannot give power to these people. I know gas prices are what they are, but just remember, these are the type of globalists who will take over America if we allow for them to do it. People who want widespread immigration from the Muslim world into our country, and people who want to have ministry of truths where the far-left secular government censors speech. That's what they do. That's where the AI race comes in and why the doomerism has taken place, because a lot of these people see it as an opportunity for a power grab. No one who's better than that in the world than the guy with the ultimate god complex on earth, which is Bill Gates. He was speaking to CBS, and this was from last night. Let's play cut 18, please, guys.
15: One thing that's clear is if you have a big cyber attack that caused a lot of problems, then people will say, okay, they were right. The people who are talking about that were right. So it may be that we have to suffer a few of the negatives before we'll respond as fully as we should.
16: So in other words, what it's going to take for us as a country and a world to tackle this is not just a 12-page essay from Bill Gates. It could be a catastrophe.
15: That's fair.
20: But he says we're heading into one of the most turbulent times in human history. And even though maybe we're not going to regulate ourselves enough, but after we suffer through a few negatives, then we're going to get the full regulation where we can put our ideological betters in charge of AI governance and in charge of all of American life. That's the goal. And I'll tell you, they'll keep nominating themselves and their family members to be in charge of who is going to be tasked with ruling and lording over you and controlling your information in the AI era. Okay, so this one is a half palate cleanser, but also half super scary. I believe Kamala Harris is the front runner for Democrat nominee in 2028. And let's see if she's improving. Recall that she ran for president, did a terrible job, lost to Joe Biden. Then she got put as VP, as a diversity hire, ultimate DEI stuff. And then she got anointed as presidential nominee in 2024, did not do well, did worse than Biden would have done. And he was half retarded at the time. Let's see if she's made any improvements. This is her speaking to the NAACP yesterday. Cut 19, please.
17: They are cheating by purging voter rolls. So we say as leaders then to folks, not only must you register to vote, check your voter registration status to make sure you haven't been purged from the rolls. They're trying to take our tools, but we are a creative people. And we know how to fight.
20: It's just the rhetoric is just beyond belief. I was thinking about the cheating allegations, which are, of course, false. We want to remove illegal aliens from voter rolls. We want to remove people who have moved and re-registered from being able to vote twice. We want to make sure that people, our elections have the utmost integrity. And it's noteworthy because NewsGuard, which is one of these censorship organizations that benefits from a lot of government funding from left-wing governments, stuff like that, contracts from big corporations, they were harassing me because of something I said on the show recently where I said they're cheating in Los Angeles. And I clarified in the segment that the cheating might actually be legal, but she goes around and she's saying the Republicans are trying to cheat by trying to purge illegal aliens from the voter roll. She doesn't add any context. Is NewsGuard going to be all over her? Are the fact checkers going to be all over her? This is a woman who could be president in a couple of years and does come off even more retarded than Joe Biden a lot of the time. What tools are we trying to take away? There are tools to have illegal aliens vote in our elections. Those are the tools we want to take from you, Kamala. That is she's a big pain. She's a big pain. I'll tell you, you know what I do when I have a big pain? I use red light therapy. That's right. 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SuperPalm 1050 from SunPower LED is my device of choice. 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
19: All right, here's my radio team. Greg Evans, Sean McConnell, Roger Wicker Jr., Rich Lockyer, Charlie, Matt Zibel, Ricky Lopez, Misty Callahan, John Cassio, and Daniel West all make vital contributions to the show. Okay, I missed on a view clip. I got another view clip. There's someone, partially because these guys grabbed it for me. I didn't realize there was someone named Sarah Haynes on The View, but there is. And she's very mad with

0: you can't say this stuff in public. You sound like a raging lunatic. And I'll tell you, these middle-aged white women just on an absolutely historic, a generational run of bad ideas. And it's just phenomenal that we keep seeing this over and over again. The, you know, couples, this has been well-documented, well-studied, that when they lose a child, even from natural causes or something that's completely out of their control, marriages have a very hard time sticking together. Now, picture the mom or the wife murdering all the children, at least admitting to killing them, strangling them with an exercise band. And she's upset that he didn't stick around. And she went to live air on network television with this take. Completely unhinged. Guys, that's another contender, both from the view of worst clips of the year. Wow. Let's continue with it. Miss Rachel, another middle-aged white liberal on a historic generational run of stupid things to say. Play cut 21, please.
1: Why would we bomb kids and take their limbs and their schools, all of their schools and their hospitals, and then say we can't call this genocide when the UN said this is intentional target of children? Children were shot in the head and chest.
2: A lot.
1: And I always think, Kareem, that like when this comes out, the world's going to act. I'm like, oh, when the UN says it's genocide with this report, the world's going to act. No.
0: I'm very curious here, why aren't there as many Holocaust survivors or people who had family that were lost? There are many Armenian genocide or the Rwandan genocide. Like, weren't any of these people coming out and saying this is just so heinous that we're calling this a genocide, where they have leafleting and vaccines and they give out food? And then she highlights that there's civilians hit. Yeah, but as a percentage, it's far lower than anything that we've ever seen any of those other genocides that I'm referencing. And a lot of civilians are hit because the Hamas terrorists are running Gaza and they intentionally put their military bases in places like hospitals and schools, etc., because they know if civilians get killed, Israel gets horrific press all across the world stage. And this is the number one educator of children, maybe in America, of toddlers. And her content is stupid. Sad. Her friend, Joram Mamdani, she's campaigning with Mamdani, had a very interesting point that I think is worth pointing out, and I will point out now. Cut 14, please, guys.
3: Will the midterms not just be a referendum on Trump, but a referendum on the democratic socialists of America?
4: I think this will absolutely translate on a national level, and the reason that I believe that is while we are an exceptional city as the greatest city in the world, we also know that the struggles that New Yorkers are facing are the struggles that working class Americans are facing across the country. I often say that there's only one majority in this country, it's the working class.
0: So this is very important because he's saying that this election is a referendum on socialism. And I actually found that to be a little scary because he's saying this, I think, from a point of confidence. I think he sees Democrats are going to win. And then he's going to say that America rubber stamps socialism. He's very clever politically. We know this. We know that he's a clever political operator. He's not been effective at doing anything in particular. He's not even good at picking up trash. But we know he's a good political operator and a good organizer. And he understands that he's not saying this because he thinks they're going to win. He's saying this because he's not saying this because he thinks they're going to lose. He thinks they're going to win if he's talking like this. And remember, this is going to drag a lot more moderate Democrats to the far left. Take a look at Andy Beshear. Cut three, please, guys.
5: Well, I think that sports need to be fair, but the idea that a government should take over sports is going to ruin sports. Just think about everything else that government tries to regulate in different parts of our lives. But to me, you don't throw anybody under the bus. And the bill that I vetoed would have removed every decision that parents make about their child's care from them.
0: So this is the governor of Kentucky, who's a Democrat, supposed to be a moderate, and he's saying that you can't ban biological men from women's sports because of regulation, because of the government, because we don't want too big government. So all of your girls need to get beaten by men impersonating girls, because that's where the Democrats draw the line, where you can't have government introduced there. Crazy stuff. Go in peace to love and serve the Lord. 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
4: This is Seth Leibson for townhall.com. With CNN, Politico, and MS Now in high dudgeon over being denied access to the White House, you'd think it was the end of democracy. What it is the end of hypocrisy. For years, CNN and her confederates have been unified in distorting the news when it comes to Donald Trump and burying news about the Biden administration. So much so that their behavior hardly gives them any moral high ground. We should recall well their efforts to stifle reporting on Joe Biden's mental condition, as well as their complicity in covering up the story of Hunter Biden's laptop, including uncritically platforming the 51 intelligence experts who abused their security clearances to further conceal political damage to the Biden presidency. They were silent when the Biden administration tried to create a disinformation board and said little else about the exposure of the manifold Biden efforts to censor social media. As they preen over their rights to report truth to power, let us not drown in their crocodile tears about their commitments to truth and free speech. I'm Seth Leibson.
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6: I don't think it's the swindle that annoys me, Squirrel. I don't. I think it's being lectured to by the scum swindlers. Yesterday it was Barack Obama, first gay president, illegitimate Barack. Today it's the stage 4 syphilis, Bill Clinton. The accusation is the practice by the Democrat mafia. We'll discuss this and more after Mike Scott.
7: Good afternoon. I'm Mike Scott in the QC Kinetics newsroom. Cloudy, breezy, and 66. Today, Chinese President Xi Jinping was in Washington today, kicking off his first visit to the nation's capital in more than a decade. A Senate panel held a hearing on transgender women participating in women's sports.
8: Former pro soccer player Carly Smolik and Kim Jones of the Independent Council on Women's Sport will testify. The debate about men in women's sports spilled into the WNBA this year. It was unclear who could play in that league.
7: Many Democrats have argued those regulations on women's sports should be set by schools and not politicians. A candidate for Chicago Mayor William Quinlan is taking legal action against 4 other challengers, including Secretary of State Alexei Janulius. The attorney filed a suit accusing the candidates of running for re-election while running for mayor. Playoff fever hitting baseball tonight. Cubs and White Sox could both clinch. Sox are at Kansas City. Cubs take on the Marlins. The news is a service of the AM 560 store. 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
9: I'm Charles Payne, and this is the Fox Business Report. The major averages finishing near session lows as Treasury yields surge above 5%, while rising oil prices drove inflation fears and geopolitical uncertainty comes back in focus. Tech stocks were the worst performers, dragging the tech-heavy NASDAQ lower following two straight days of record runs. Hawkish Fed comments driving bond yields higher after Fed Governor Michael Barr said that he expects that the central bank will need to raise interest rates further to tamp down rising prices. Oil prices lifting off two-week lows, with West Texas Intermediate crude trading over $92 a barrel. The Dow winners, Salesforce, Caterpillar, and Chevron. The Dow decliners, McDonald's, Alphabet, and Goldman Sachs. The Dow down 352 points, the NASDAQ lower by 308, S&P 500 down 59. That's your Fox Business Report. I'm Hillary Barsky, invested in you.
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17: Stuck in traffic? We've got the answer from the AM 560 Traffic Center.
18: On the inbound, Kennedy, 15 minutes going in. And the outbound side is an hour to get back out to O'Hare. Outbound Edens remains clear. Eisenhower 40 to Wolf Road, hour and 5, out to 390. Stevenson is an hour due Saba Lakeshore Drive to 355. Bishop Ford outbound slowing at Dalton with the crash off to the left shoulder, but delays still remain along that scene. Do Saba Lakeshore Drive heavy either way? We're seeing delays on the tri-state both directions, but the Jane Addams and the Reagan not bad. Southbound 355 also getting sticky. 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From the AM 560 Traffic Center, I'm Jill Urchak.
19: Now, your official weather forecast from the Air Right Heating and Cooling Weather Center.
20: Tonight, expect partly cloudy skies with a low of 58. Tomorrow, Thursday, will bring some peaks of sunshine with a high of 69. Thursday night will be partly cloudy with a low of 57. As we head into Friday, anticipate considerable cloudiness in the morning, giving way to a mix of clouds and sun in the afternoon with a high of 68. I'm meteorologist Jason Caterina on AM 560, The Answer.
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24: From the streets of Melrose Park to the trading floor of the Merc, he's fought for every dollar he's ever earned. And now, with personal liberty and our system of capitalism under assault in America, he's here to seize back our rights from the government. With a cigar in one hand and a copy of the Declaration of Independence in the other, he's Sean Thompson. And this is the Sean Thompson Show.
25: Some folks are born made to wave the flag. Ooh, the red, white,
6: the greatest time in history to be alive in America right now, bar none. Not because we, the decent, are separated from the functioning illiterate. The highest number of Americans that are functioning illiterates was not in 1712. It wasn't in 1780. It wasn't in 1860. The highest number, percentage, of Americans that are functioning illiterate is right now, baby, 2026. And that is the only explanation for all of these imbecile Democrats. You see, the Democrat Party should be used as a threat. Shut up, or I'll make you live under Democrat mayors. Shut up, or you will have a Democrat governor. It should be a threat. A Democrat will run your municipality, he'll run your county, and he'll run your state. That's some punishment. Just ask. Just look around at all the low-living ghettos. What is the one common denominator? You guessed it. Scum. Low-life scum. Now, for years, these were merely accusations. Squirrel, merely accusations. I would say you do know. Bill Clinton's a scumbag low-life rapist. And then he strokes a check to Paula Jones, admitting he's a low-life scumbag rapist. And then the cocaine. Oh, Bill Clinton. What was his excuse to the Duchess of Chaffington? I don't like cocaine, Hillary. I just like how it smells. You filthy cocaine scumbag. And then when the Duchess of Chaffington, who I said, I think her and that Wiener, they're more than friends. I think there's scissors involved. I don't think she's ever seen Bill Clinton naked. Not at all. Proven right again, squirrel. That's just one thing. The evidence is out there. It's abound. There's news story. There's all kinds of skullduggery, bribery. When she was in the Obama administration, which was completely illegitimate. But what I like, what I don't like, I should say, and I like at the same time, is that these scum among us, these degenerate pig thieves, they feel it's time to lecture people.
26: Some days I can hardly believe what is happening in this country that I love so much.
6: I wonder if one of the six women you raped felt that, not to mention the millions. You were responsible for drug overdoses, drug problems, and the destruction of the quality of life. Am I the only one that remembers who this rat, pig, rapist scum is?
27: A new CASHA document shows how Bill and Hillary Clinton's foundation collected donations from foreign and domestic interests seeking influence. The documents now being dubbed as the Clinton Corruption Files make it...
6: Oh, that's just the bribery! Listen, Democrats, in the local areas right now, in these little scum towns that are never going to get a juicy crab like Harvey and Dalton and every other Democrat ghetto. Bribery is the norm. You want a license, you want to open up, you want the one-armed bandit, the ghetto games, you bribe, bribe, bribe. That's how you operate. I'm talking, squirrel, about the cocaine!
28: ...trauma to carry out my first trial run operation. An enormous quantity of cocaine had been flown in on one of these operations, and I was to deliver it into the neighboring state of Arkansas.
6: Oh, squirrel, you thought I was going to go with the one I always play.
0: The one I always play from Cocaine Cowboys with Barry Seal's partner. That's a good one, too. I like that one.
2: In 1982, cocaine trafficker Barry Seal set up one of the largest drug smuggling operations in the United States in Mena, Arkansas, under the approving eye of Governor Bill Clinton.
3: Barry Seal was a drug smuggler. Now, he tried to set it up in his home state of Louisiana, but they wouldn't let him. He had to come to a state that had a sleazy governor hooked on cocaine. There were 100 million
0: hooked
3: months
0: on cocaine! And the money flowed and the Clinton Foundation sprouted up. And Bill, he was a little better than Barack at hiding the money. He wasn't as obvious. Barack buying in Martha's Vineyard, Hawaii, you bum. Couldn't make your car payment 5 years ago.
27: That there was an effort to obstruct legitimate inquiries into the foundation by blocking real investigation by line-level FBI agents and DOJ field prosecutors and keeping them from following the money. Attorney General Pam Bondi and FBI Director Kash Patel hope to make all the documents public by the end of this week. And I know so many people, including you, Chris, I'm sure, will love to comb through these documents. I will say there's also Senate Judiciary Committee Chairman Chuck Grassley is supposed to get his hands on these documents. He has, of course, a lot on his plate with Arctic Frost, everything else. But
0: with all the scandals that we've suffered through, but yet, we're still going to get lectured to by frauds.
4: Imagination could not foresee some of the stuff that's going on right now. I believe there was just an announcement that the White House decided.
0: You know, this is how I felt about this scumbag. I'll never forget, Square, there used to be a guy behind the microphone here that I did not know. I was just a caller. I used to call in. And I want to say Michael Medved was his name. He used to pretend that him and Hillary were friends. That was a joke. When he asked her, do you remember me? And she said, no. And he said, you know, Sean, when I would call in Sean from Howard Park, don't accuse him of not being a citizen. Don't accuse. It's just not right.
5: What do you mean it's not right? He's a thief. You're dealing with a Chicago Democrat forging signatures and the rest of it.
0: Once again, vindicated, Squirrel.
7: The 2008 race, Democratic operatives in Indiana were convicted of faking signatures on the presidential petitions that put then-Senator Barack Obama and Hillary Clinton on the ballot.
8: In my home state of Indiana, St. Joseph County, the gentleman you previously worked for, David Axelrod, Barack Obama, got on the ballot because Democrats in that county submitted fraudulent ballot petition signatures. People, including the Democrat county chair, went to jail over that.
0: But the Republicans... You just wanted to move on. Let's be polite. You want to be polite? Imagine, Squirrel, if they had an opposition and there were actual reporters. Reporters who could have stopped not just the trillions and trillions added to our debt lining the pockets of these scum, foreign and domestic, but just the cocaine, the drugs, the extortion that went on since Bill Clinton pretended to be Hillary Clinton's husband.
28: By that time, Bill Clinton's drug operation was in full swing. He was governor of Arkansas, and had delivered this cocaine to a remote airport in Ouachita Forest, which I've since identified as Mena Airport. I also delivered a little packet of information and a small quantity of cocaine, a personal stash from J. Bennett Johnston, to Bill Clinton.
0: She's naming names, Squirrel. This would have been big news. But at the time that this came out, Barack Obama was president. He squashed. Not only did he squash it, he hired the Duchess of Chaffington. Yeah, that's how you know everything he did was about kickbacks and schemes.
28: I delivered it to Bill Clinton, and he cut out two lines of the coke, and he did inhale. That certainly wasn't the only time I saw Bill Clinton using cocaine. My sexual experience with Bill Clinton was extremely limited, in spite of the fact that I was a sex slave.
0: All right, it's a family show, but you see the kind of degenerates we're dealing with, and all of it's circumvented by the Democrats and Republicans who were trying to accuse Donald Trump of palling around with Epstein when everybody knows it was Epstein that set up the Clinton Foundation at the root of all the scandals.
9: Well, she said many times under oath that she had never met Jeffrey Epstein. The reason she was asked so many times is we kept presenting new items of evidence, emails from Epstein where he implied that he was very close with the Clinton family, including Hillary. Emails that implied that he set up the Clinton Foundation, that he was one of the biggest donors and one of the main early seed money raisers for the Clinton Global Initiative. And when we asked about that, Hillary said she didn't have anything to do with the Clinton Global Initiative at that time because she was a U.S. Senator. So she was
0: U.S. Senator. You know, Squirrel, I've got the tapes right here. I've got all the information about how many times the media, as it exists today, has run the story, which is really quite scandalous, Squirrel, about Act Blue laundering this money, foreign money, in the name of registered Democrats, laundering it to line the pockets of these scum. Not to mention all that money that the Clinton Foundation stole in the name of an earthquake in Haiti.
1: It has entirely crushed Haiti. In 2010, we had an earthquake that killed 315,000 people. That's really a deadly earthquake, and millions were left without shelter. President Obama named Bill Clinton as the one that should be in charge of the reconstruction of Haiti. And in that process, the Clinton Foundation, through U.S. taxpayers' money and people giving money worldwide to the Clinton Foundation for relief effort to Haiti, contributed about $14.3 billion. We're talking about $1 billion, okay? And the Haitian people has not seen not even 2% of that money.
10: 2%?
1: Nothing was done in Haiti.
10: Yeah. No, and the New York Times has investigated this. Lots of other people have and have found that it was donors to the Clinton Foundation that were then given these contracts. And they went
1: exactly.
10: In. Yeah, go ahead.
1: Exactly. And actually, they were given those contracts. They were given millions of dollars from that money, and nothing was actually done in Haiti.
0: Kind of like Chicago in an exit ramp named Jane Byrne. How long did that take? How much money in kickbacks? That's why, Squirrel, it should be a threat. Be good, or we'll make sure these Democrat roaches are your government. Problem is, Squirrel, they protect each other's ass, and they've got scandal after scandal. I mean, after all, the Clintons had all this information, all these people they made rich, all these people they covered for. So when Barack Obama, first gay president, got in there, he did the exact same thing.
11: Here's a story time forgot. Remember when John Brennan, Obama's CIA director, the mastermind of the Russiagate hoax to get Trump, remember when John Brennan's security company was caught messing with Obama's passport files at the State Department months what? Before the general election? And a lieutenant cooperating with...
0: Oh, yeah, that was in 2008. When there was a big story, and I called Michael Medved, and people were starting to talk about this. You know, he's not from Chicago. If you believe his story, he's from Indonesia. If you believe another fairy tale, he's born in Hawaii. If you ignore all the facts that he was born outside of the country. But that was all squash, Squirrel. And now we're going to be lectured to by these scum. But we are part of the Americans who are not functioning illiterates. We can read. And we can think, and we can remember. So when you hear all these names, it's important to have the perspective. This is what is referred to as the deep state. That's even too nice for it. This is a criminal organization posing as the American government. And Democrats, from the smallest municipality to the elder statesmen who are now lecturing us, they're two-bit thieves.
11: Federal investigators about passport fraud at the State Department was shot dead in his car 1 month later. And then a few years later, after an appropriate amount of time passes so we could forget this, Obama announced John Brennan as a CIA director. Do you remember this story? I do. Let me take you back to March 2008. The State Department reported, quote, unauthorized access to passport files of then candidates Barack Obama, Hillary Clinton, and John McCain. The breach involved three contract employees who accessed sensitive records, including names, dates of birth, and passport numbers. The State Department panicked and quickly explained the incidents were merely the results of imprudent curiosity. They didn't want you to know that one of the file burglars who breached the State Department for Obama's passport worked for a security company named the analysis corporation known as TAC. The CEO of TAC? None other than John O. Brennan. These details came out, but the State Department and the media quickly swept it under the rug.
0: Makes Watergate look like a soda shop, doesn't it, Squirrel? You'd be right. And the sickening part is these are the scum, the scourge, and the $2 whore thieves that are going to lecture me.
4: Imagination could not foresee some of the stuff that's going on right now. I believe yeah.
0: And the future will judge all this information. They'll have it all. And you know what the tip is? First of all, take a look at that. Take a look at that bulldog you're married to. You want people to believe you're heterosexual. That's punishment enough for me. And as far as Bill Clinton?
26: Some days I can hardly believe what is happening in this country that I...
0: I grabbed a lot of solace in the fact that there are nights he stumbles into the hallway looking for a hooker. And there she is standing in a negligee, see-through with the light behind her. Try to shake that one off, Bill! 312-642-5600.
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0: profiteering and treason. Where exactly is the policy from these administrations that worked for the American people? Is there one? Where is the policy that works for the American people? So not only are we pretending that these are elder statesmen.
1: Imagination could not foresee some of the stuff that's going on right now.
0: I still can't believe, and I mean this dead seriously, that anybody ever believed a word that came out of this fraud's mouth. Not just because of his own history, which is in the very least case suspicious and suspect. Growing up in Indonesia, what are the odds? His mother marries the general that overthrew the Indonesian government. Lolo Sitorou is riddled in scandal. The number two richest man in Indonesia. In the oil business, and Barack Obama's stepdad? That doesn't make anybody just a hair suspicious about everything this idiot ever said, anything. And you believed, are there still people out there who believed he was going to lower your insurance premium $2,500 a year? There is not a policy that operates as advertised. All of it created to be frauded. And the trillions upon trillions of dollars they could spend constantly. Know this, that this year, after the dimwit in diapers was through with four, the Trump administration, with all of the bad press and all of the media, has spent $1.3 trillion less than the average of Joe Biden in his 4 years. Do you ever hear that, Squirrel? Of course not. Because without the media fluffing up these fraudsters, the same ones that ruined our once big city. After all, how many of these so-called reporters called Ed Burke for 50 years an alderman? An alderman? He's a $2 gangster with a W-2 form. That's all he ever was. Just like Mike Madigan. Scum of the earth. And that's what you're used to in these Democrat areas, which is why, unless somebody's real, real, real good, they should be threatened with living under where Democrats rule. Terry in Chirac knows that.
2: Hey, so I remember when you would shoot pool, they'd have solids and stripes, and then the game cutthroat. Well, yeah. Democrats play cutthroat, and the reason why they're going after the flock cameras is because the Department of Justice wins the suit to get the driver's licenses of illegals. They'll be able to catch them on the expressway, and they don't want the AI because if it gets into the contracts for the state, they're screwed. The other thing is, when they had five beluga whales that died at Shedd Aquarium, Shedd Aquarium's in a state of mourning. How many people have been shot on the streets of Chicago? You didn't hear nothing from the Shedd Aquarium.
0: Yeah, but the whales didn't go through the Chicago public school system, so they get a little more sympathy. Hey, there was a pool hall on 19th called Broadway in Melrose Park where the Latin Kings used to set up. Why don't you go back to the year 1982, take a look at some news clippings of what happens when a couple of Melrose Park kids went in there with some football helmets and beat the tar out of the Latin Kings. Now, the Latin Kings, they fund the Democrats, right? And all it took was a little cocaine for Bill Clinton.
3: Trauma to carry out my first trial run operation. An enormous quantity of cocaine had been flown in on one of these operations, and I was to deliver it into the neighboring state.
0: There have been movies, Squirrel, documentaries, the accusations that the Arkansas State Police working as a Gestapo for this crooked sniffer cocaine, Bill Clinton. Everybody knew it. People are mortadell. And he's going to still come out, huh? With that, as Hillary Clinton's beard that he is, with the stage four syphilis, the only president in American history who settled a rape case by giving Paula Jones $870,000 in the 90s when that was a lot of money.
4: Some days I can hardly believe what is happening in this country that I love so much.
0: Shut up, you traitor. I can't believe there's anybody still dumb enough or corrupt enough to be a Democrat. 312-642-5600.
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0: Squirrel, remind me about the Sacklers. You see, OxyContin was approved by the government during Bill Clinton's run in 96. The money that the Sackler family gave this scumbag and all the other Democrats to get that OxyContin. Just look at the destruction of drug deaths in America since this scumbag, the America's rapist president, Bill Clinton. Remind me to come back to that. But now I'm going to tell you about Freedom Summit. And the reason I like our little get-togethers, maybe it's me, Squirrel. I have a way of keeping out the scum. So if you want to come to an event on October 10th, where there will be no scum, just people who love this country, people who love freedom, it's Freedom Summit, happening October 10th at the Westin Chicago Northwest in Itasca. Tickets are on sale now. Investigative journalist James O'Keefe, honey bunny, don't let me forget the James O'Keefe, the new clip where he's got the crooked FBI agent that was hired under, still trying to stifle all of the Trump investigations. We'll play that too, but he'll tell you about it on October 10th. You have a chance to meet him. James O'Keefe, former Wisconsin governor who made Wisconsin function a lot better than it does now with Orville Redenbacher and meth, and God knows who they're going to get when the next election is stolen. But for now, you can meet Scott Walker there, a full day of keynote speeches, book signings, breakout sessions. Prof will be there. Jeannie Ives will be there. Amy Jacobson, John Anthony, and so many others. We've got local activists who are going to be there from all kinds of different Cook County and DuPage County. It's going to be a fantastic event. And all you have to do to go is go to freedomsummitchicago.com. 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You don't have to buy the best ticket. Buy any ticket. Just come to Freedom Summit October 10th. I'll see you there. 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When we get back, Scott and Willowbrook, you'll be first. 312-642-5600. And by the way, you Democrats that are quivering right now in your car with your boyfriend next to you, I'm never going to let up. We'll do that and more after Mike Scott.
8: Good afternoon. I'm Mike Scott in the QC Kinetics newsroom. Cloudy and breezy and 66 today. Idaho authorities are expected to reveal connections between a cold case there and the 1982 Tylenol murders that gripped the Chicago area more than 40 years ago. The main suspect in that case, James Lewis, died in 2023. Chinese President Xi Jinping was in Washington today, kicking off his first visit to the nation's capital in more than a decade. Authorities say a third person has been charged in connection with the death of a man pushed from a moving CTA Red Line train earlier this month. According to Chicago police, 18-year-old Christian McBounds has been charged with several felonies tied to the death of 29-year-old Kyle Bickham. Cubs and White Sox could clinch postseason berths tonight. The news, a service of the AM 560 Advantage, where membership has its privileges. 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And up next, a check of the afternoon commute in the AM 560 Traffic Center. Here is Jill Urchak.
9: On the outbound side of the Bishop Ford at Dalton, there's an accident in the left lane, solid from 115th. That was trying to get off to the side, still there, unfortunately. On the outbound Eden, you're okay. The Kennedy Inn crash at Cumberland, that's still in the right lane, partially on the shoulder. And we're seeing delays on the inbound side of the Eisenhower at 25th with a crash in the right lane as well. Stevenson going out 1 hour and 5 out to 355. Outbound Dan Ryan, 35 minutes. Pretty busy along DuSable Lakeshore Drive in the Tri-State either direction. Jane Addams in the Reagan, not too bad. Southbound 355 snug and northbound I-65. The two right lanes are blocked at US 231. As for the Skyway, no reported troubles. I-57, that one seems to be moving along okay in both directions. From the AM 560 Traffic Center, I'm Jill Urchak.
5: Now, your official weather forecast from the Air Right Heating and Cooling Weather Center.
10: Tonight will be partly cloudy with a low of 58. On Thursday, expect peaks of sunshine with a high of 69. Thursday night will be partly cloudy with a low of 57. Friday will start with considerable cloudiness in the morning, then a mix of clouds and sun in the afternoon with a high of 68. I'm meteorologist Jason Caterina on AM 560, The Answer.
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0: Now the same scum that lie and cheat, steal money, these are the ones that oversee the elections. How do you think that works? How's that work? Let's ask the Hornswoggler, who got to where she was because she could shake her ass and nothing more. Office tramp, Kamala Harris. Hornswoggler.
14: They are cheating by purging voter rolls. So we say as leaders then to folks, not only must you register to vote, check your voter registration status to make sure you haven't been purged from the rolls.
0: Now in Chicago, this is a punchline, right? Queen of Heaven. Cornerstone of the Chicago Democrat, how you doing, Mafia? And to back up everything I say, which is what I like to do, there's a version of Mike Madigan. Only this guy's got a little cachet. His name's Willie Brown. Sweet Willie Brown in San Francisco. Crooked $2 whore mayor. He's big on the schemes. Ooh, you want a grant? We'll get you a grant. You want a license? We'll get you a license too. What do you need? You want a liquor license? Ooh. Talk to my hornswoggler.
15: He's a rogue, all right. Notorious for his flamboyant lifestyle. Flashy clothes, fancy parties, fine women.
16: Are you his daughter?
0: No, fast cars. I'm going to be a future presidential candidate. No matter how many times I have to look for my underwear in the backseat of a Buick Riviera. Whore. Ricky, Chicago.
17: Hello, my friend.
0: Hi, how are you? Who's this?
17: Hello?
0: Yeah, you there, babe? What's going on?
17: Yeah, I'm here. Don't beat me up too bad, okay?
0: Oh, I can't make no guarantees. I don't know. Yeah, nothing's off the table here, kid. You been listening?
17: Yeah, I've been listening to you. I check you out now and then. You know, and I was talking to your friend, Erlon.
0: Oh, and, this is Ricky Hendon. This is Ricky. You're the state senator guy.
17: Retired, yeah.
0: Retired. Get out of retired. You had some help retiring. Didn't you have a little bit of a scandal yourself there, kid?
17: Oh, anybody in politics have a scandal. The bottom line is...
0: Come on, Ricky, not guys like me.
17: Bottom line, Sean, is I didn't do anything wrong, nor was I ever charged.
0: Oh, the Rod Blagojevich. What was this allegation? I love this stuff. Because you want to know why I'm going to tell you, Ricky. Money is dirty paper.
17: Go ahead.
0: Money is dirty paper, right? But I can't help but notice every time I'm around these politicians, for dirty paper, they sell out their own legacy. They sell out their own reputation. So I'm curious. And I say this because I don't like LaShawn.
17: I don't agree with that.
0: Right? And I'm always wondering, you know, for me, I like money, but it would have to be a lot. It would have to be 15, 20 million. What were the allegations of what you took?
17: Well, there were no allegations of what I took. The allegations against me was I helped some people that did wrong, but they could not implicate me in anything because I didn't do anything. But my job was to help people. My job is not to be in everybody's office every day and see if they're doing right or wrong. And I used to stand up at my podium. Let me finish. I used to stand up at my podium and say, if you screw this up, I will never help you again. And don't try to blame it on me. But I took chances on some people with not-for-profits and da-da-da. Everybody say they want to save the world. And you want to give them a chance. I did that. But
0: so
17: let me be real clear on
0: now
17: this.
0: With your experience, let's say
17: And I'm going to shut up. I had the less money in my campaign coffers than anybody. Anybody.
0: All right. So anybody, you might have.
17: I hated fundraisers, and I didn't owe nobody nothing.
0: So let me ask you this then. Now, you've been on the inside. You've been on the outside. You're looking at
17: right.
0: It. You're listening to this bull dung. You got to laugh your ass off when you hear that $2 whore who, if he didn't marry Dick Mel's daughter, nobody would know Rod Blagojevich's name. He's too stupid to ask me if I want insurance at the airport, let alone he became the governor. So all of this comes down to because, well, if you're in this position, well, then you need friends and friends need you and you have the grant money and you have the policy, the power to steer policies and steer contracts. Now, you know,
17: True.
0: Couple of guys talking here. Let's not con each other here. You know this is set up to be frauded. You know it is. And then they take a guy you, and they let you make a little bit. They let you be in the power and help your friends. And then when you don't help their friends, now they throw you to the dogs. Is that how it works, Ricky, or am I just suspicious?
17: Everybody who know my history know I fought through what they call the Chicago machine my entire life, okay? I was never their guy. They never liked me. When I first ran for state senate, I had $22,000. I sold my Cadillac to pay for my posters. My opponent had $3.8 million. You understand what I just said?
0: Yeah.
17: My $2,000 plus my Cadillac.
0: Who was your opponent? Remind me. Who was your opponent? Remind me.
17: Anthony Bass. Tony Bass. He was Stroger's attorney.
0: Oh, how crooked was that son of a gun? Stroger. How about with the moron kid he put in there?
17: I'm going to leave that part alone.
0: Moron. But
17: I have to agree with you that it is set up, and if people buy into it, then that's how they get in trouble. if people rebel against it, that's how they end up having the machine, whether it's the Democratic machine or the Republican machine, because believe me, bro, there is both.
0: Oh, you ain't going to get an argument from me. You want to talk, what's scummier than Denny Hassert rubbing his crotch with kids and controlling and front-running land purchases? Don't get me wrong, kid. I don't think one's worse than the other. I think the scum is all the same. Now, do I think the suits are better on the Republican? Absolutely. After all, I think they're tailored. You guys, on the other hand, you guys are slipping stuff out of a trunk. But the thing I got to ask you, Ricky, is
17: don't do that.
0: When you look at this.
17: I was a very dapper senator.
0: I remember.
17: You know,
0: I know. You washed your hair with Halston Z14. I remember, Ricky. Now, here's the thing. You know what this is. 100 years. You know the Irishmen, the half-ass Italians in on the scam with the kickbacks and the construction and the phony companies. You know how it goes. So I'm going to tell you how it ends, in my opinion. The decent are gone. And all you got are the indecent and the people who are trying to get in on the scam. That's how I see it right now. I see no way you save and pull out of this, especially, Ricky, when you got the pimp who now wants to pretend to be the whore. And that's J.B. Pritzker, who bribed everybody since he was out of diapers in that trust fund.
17: Listen, I'm not going to comment on that at all. I happen to like J.B., and I'm not going to
0: get the hell out of here. You like him. Me and you, we're tailing around on the corner hitting on bras. Here comes J.B. with his trust fund. That's my kind of guy. You want his money, Ricky. Come on now.
17: Bruh, I could have been had J.B.'s money if I wanted it. I am Ricky Ricardo Hendon. I don't owe nobody nothing. That's why I'm with Willie Wilson for mayor right now. Because he don't take no PAC money. He's doing it with his own dollar. And he's not going to owe nobody nothing at the end. I think that's what we need. And that was the sort of kind of the purpose of my call to you today is I don't disagree with you, but I don't believe that it's over and there aren't any honest people left. Because I was an honest politician.
0: Oh, Ricky, let's not tell fairy tales now. Come on.
17: Is it hard to find?
0: You might have been. Let's do this. Let's make a compromise. People say I don't compromise. We're going to compromise, me and you.
17: Okay.
0: What was it you said before? You did nothing. Say it again about the politician. What kind of politician were you? Say it again.
17: I was honest.
0: All right, let's do this. Let's say this. You were more honest. You were more honest than some of the real scumbags. I'll give you that. You were more honest than Rod Blagojevich. I'll give you that.
17: You know when they thought I was going to lose, I had a white opponent, right? And they put in the paper. They could be dishonest. They put in the paper. Amy Sue running against me. They put in the paper that my poll numbers had crashed and she was a few points behind me, right? And so I went in the white neighborhood campaigning. Guess what white people said to me, Sean?
0: What?
17: Ricky, why are you at my door? We with you. You need to go talk to your people.
0: This is another thing that you have an opportunity.
17: All those precincts. I want every white ward in my district.
0: You have an opportunity. You and Willie, and both of you are not taking advantage of it. So I'm gonna help you. I'm gonna help you, you could take it for what it's worth. What the hell difference does it make, white or black? You and me. No, wait a minute now. 1980, 1978, me and you meet in a tavern. Me and you having a conversation. Does it make a freaking difference? Or are we men? We look at each other with honesty. See, this is the bull dung that runs a problem, runs a foul. And Willie Wilson, how you could even call yourself Democrats and then not tell me why? Willie Wilson is a capitalist. He's a capitalist. That's how he made the money. What?
17: He's an independent.
0: Well, is he running as one or is he running as a Democrat?
17: Mayoral is nonpartisan. So you don't declare a party. You know that. He's an independent. I'm an independent. Do I lean Democrat? Yes. But one of my best friends was Judy Broward Topinka. She's Republican treasurer of the state of Illinois. Me and Judy was close. I didn't care that she was white or a Republican. It's bigger than that. And that's the only purpose of my call, because I was telling you, me and Berlon was talking on like Berlon. It ain't about party, race, creed, or color, none of that. It's about honest people trying to do the right thing for the people, and they still exist, my friend. They still exist.
0: I think they don't exist in that world. They do, but they don't exist in that world.
17: I would tell people, and I'm going to let you go. I would tell people in the black hood that I got along with Tate Phillips. Tate Phillips was president of the Senate at that time.
0: I know.
17: Republican. The first day I got elected and went down to Springfield, I walked from the Democratic side of the aisle, which I hate, all the way over to the Republican side of the aisle and shook his hand. There was Democrats mad as me as you know what. You use that word. I ain't going to cuss on the radio. Because I went over there and shook a Republican hand who they thought was a racist. Tate Phillips was not a racist. Tate Phillips was a very intelligent man. And me and him got along like...
0: You know what separates... Here's what separates men. Not the color. What separates men is the character. It's really that simple.
17: Exactly.
0: And you could have a jerk. You could have a jerk, but he has good character. You could have a good guy who has bad character, regardless of the color of their skin. And here's the other thing, Ricky. Don't put lipstick on the pig of what the legacy of that ghetto city is. And it wasn't like that, Ricky, when you were young, when you had the Cadillac, when the businesses were there, when the people had small businesses and big businesses, when the industries were there. And the syndicate, known as the Chicago Democrat

0: raping people, illegal aliens. You stand for something, Mo. You got to stand for something or you bow for everything. Get up and stand for this. Stand every scumbag. Here, you want to win? You want to win? I'll help you win. You tell Willie. Every scumbag on the streets will go to jail. Every criminal will be prosecuted. That's what you do. I'm bringing back the paddy wagons, and I'm bringing back the ball peen hammers.
1: We don't want to use that. But the Irish don't like that term. But Dr. Wilson has already said that he's against sanctuary cities. He said it 4 years ago. He's still consistent that we should not just open up our border or our city to anybody from another country without even vetting them or anything like that. I'm clear. We agree on that. You'd be surprised how many things that we agree on.
0: Well, you got to run on it. You got to run on it. And this, how about this?
1: And he's running on that right now.
0: How about Chicago isn't just a sanctuary for illegal aliens? Chicago is a sanctuary for criminals. So whether you have legal status or you do not, you will no longer be permitted to be a criminal in my city. And you run it used to be proud of it.
1: Well, one thing that Dr. Wilson has said is that he was going to hire more detectives so they can solve more of each crime. You can't give an officer an overload of cases and think he's going to be at his best.
0: Yeah.
1: It's just not reasonable. Right. You got to cut the unnecessary overtime.
0: I got a lot of friends on a lot of buildings there, so I hope something happens good for you. But do me a favor,
1: totally
0: too.
1: Against that renter's tax. You know I'm totally against the renter's tax.
0: It's not even the tenants of human beings. Look at what has happened to commercial real estate there. You want to talk about embarrassing. And it has been for decades, since before you sold your Cadillac. But now, that chicken has come home to roost. So these are the things you run on. You run on the principles that made that city great, and you restore it. That's what you do, in my opinion. And by the way, doctor, come on now. Everybody's a doctor. If he's a doctor, I could jam a basketball over you. What do you think of that?
1: That was honorary that they gave him that because he's a philanthropist. You know he gives away money. How many millionaires do you give away?
0: Come on. I had cheerleaders call me an honorary porn star. I never made a film. But I like the way you think, Ricky. You have a good time. Good luck to you there, kid.
1: I'll talk to you. All right.
0: Thank you. Corey Woodlawn.
2: Hey, Sean. I mean, that guy made me change my comment, man. That guy is slippery as eel, man. I just cringe just listening to his lying voice. We heard what he said about Bill Brady. He called him the most homophobic person he knew. He was pandering for Pat Quinn. And the reason why he stepped aside because he was caught doing pay-to-play, giving $20,000 contracts to those guys to kick back to his campaign, is the reason why people like him keep the black community down. Want to say what I really think. But the bottom line is this, we're not fit for freedom, man. We're not fighting for the Constitution. I mean, since 1933, when those guys stole our gold and redid the dollar so that they made money and we lost money, we've been losing freedom every single day since. It irks me to sit back and listen to that scum on. And then he said he knows Verlon. I don't know Verlon personally, but I'm upset with Verlon for even communicating with a slime ball like that.
0: Yeah, I feel like the head of the GOP. My retort, I will cede to Corey and Woodlawn. Thank you very much. Boy, oh boy. You know what really shocked me about that, too, Squirrel? Bill Brady, homophobic. I thought he was a side saddle. That's just me. 312-642-50. Oh, we got a guest. We got a guest coming up.
3: Call Sean now, 312-642-5600.
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8: From healthcare to consulting to media, my next guest is a recognized best-selling author, former law enforcement officer, dynamic entrepreneur. Since 1993, he holds a doctorate in business administration. 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
9: Good afternoon. I'm Mike Scott in the QC Kinetics newsroom. Cloudy, breezy, and 66 this afternoon. President Trump's Board of Peace unveiling a multi-billion dollar plan to rebuild Gaza. Board of Peace executive member Jared Kushner.
10: And what we tried to do today was do something a little bit different. We didn't talk about who was to blame. Nobody was blaming anybody. People were just focused on solutions, not slogans, not political speeches.
9: The roughly $2.5 billion plan still has many questions about implementation. A Mundelein junior high school teacher, Dagoberto Diaz, who also coaches at a nearby high school, has been charged after allegedly filming a student who was stretching. According to police, the department was alerted by Mundelein School District 75 and District 120 administrators. And a third person has been charged, connected with the death of a man pushed from a moving CTA Red Line train earlier this month. 18-year-old Christian McBounds has been charged with several felonies. We're on playoff watch tonight. The Sox are at KC. The Cubs take on the Marlins. 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
11: I'm Taylor Riggs, and this is the Fox Business Report. stocks finishing your session lows led by technology. The 10-year Treasury yield surged above 5% to a 19-year high on hawkish Fed comments. Treasury yields moving higher when Fed Governor Michael Barr said that he expects that the central bank will need to raise interest rates further. Oil prices rose after a five-day slide on escalating U.S.-Iran tensions, with West Texas Intermediate crude settling over $92 a barrel. The Magnificent Seven big-cap tech stocks were mostly lower. However, shares of Meta climbed to an 11-month high as excitement continues over its AI agent Muse. Semiconductor stocks fell after driving the Nasdaq's record run. However, cybersecurity stocks rose, bucking the downward trend. The Dow down 352 points, the Nasdaq lower by 308, S&P 500 down 59. That's your Fox Business Report. I'm Hillary Barsky, invested in you.
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18: On the inbound Ford at Dalton, watch out for an accident in the left lane. And DuSable Lakeshore Drive jammed either way. Tri-State delays both directions. Southbound an accident right after 31st. That is in the left lane. Eastbound Reagan heading to the Tri-State and southbound 355 snug as well. Going out on the Edens, you're okay. Heavy inbound at 50. Inbound Kennedy at Cumberland crash in the right lane. Hour and 5 going in 55 back out to the airport. It's an hour going out to 390 on the Eisenhower. Stevenson, 55 minutes to the Veterans Memorial Tollway from DuSable Lakeshore Drive and I-57 South crash at 183rd off to the side. 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
12: Now, your official weather forecast from the Air Right Heating and Cooling Weather Center.
19: Tonight, expect partly cloudy skies with a low of 58. Tomorrow, Thursday, will bring some peaks of sunshine with a high of 69. Thursday night will be partly cloudy with a low of 57. As we head into Friday, anticipate considerable cloudiness in the morning, giving way to a mix of clouds and sun in the afternoon with a high of 68. I'm meteorologist Jason Caterina on AM 560, The Answer.
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21: I love America. I love the Constitution. I love the First Amendment. I want to carry an all us. I love private property. And let me tell you something. If you care about your country, read Ludwig von Mises and the Six Lessons of the Austrian Economic School, motherfuckers.
12: From the streets of Melrose Park to the trading floor of the Merc, he's fought for every dollar he's ever earned. And now, with personal liberty and our system of capitalism under assault in America, he's here to seize back our rights from the government. With a cigar in one hand and a copy of the Declaration of Independence in the other, he's Sean Thompson.

0: My next guest is quite accomplished. Nationally recognized media contributor, best-selling author, former law enforcement officer, dynamic entrepreneur since 1993, holds a doctorate in business administration, host of the Mike Schwartz Show on Rumble. He is the aforementioned Dr. Michael Schwartz. How are you?
1: Good. I'm so happy to be talking to somebody with common sense in Chicago. I think you're the only one.
0: Yes, well, most of us moved. But yes, it used to be. And think about what we're talking about. Chicago used to be, years and years ago, the hub of capitalism, really, with the Mercantile Exchange, the Board of Trade. And most Americans to this day do not understand it was us that brought the innovation to business itself, allowing both farmers and people who could never even meet farmers to speculate and offset risk and lock in profit. The ignorance of the American citizen is the highest it's ever been. The functioning illiterate in American history, in all the data, is the year 2026. It's really almost impossible for this many people to be Democrats, isn't it?
1: I mean, you got, in my mind, sure, but you guys got Brandon Johnson. I thought, you know, your other mayor was the worst one in the history of mayors, and they got him, Adani in New York, and everybody's starting to gravitate toward this, I don't know, I guess let's call it communism. I really hate that term, democratic socialist of America, because in my mind, it's just straight communism. But you know, watching what's going on, you're right. I don't know how anybody adopts this kind of mentality, but it's kind of strange to see.
0: So, you know, it's kind of beautiful if you look at it in the right perspective, right? If you just step back, being from Chicago is arguably the greatest advantage in understanding what exactly is happening to the country. The cancer of corruption has spread with the phony virtue shield of policy. Barack Obama is the real one that exploded it all. He took that Chicago way, that fraudulent agenda of appearing to be politics, but really being the mafia, and he exports it to Washington, D.C. And what they do is, it's very interesting, you backdoor Sovietize. You know, so that's why I don't call it socialism or communism. These are made up words. You take the Soviet system, where it's always better to be the prison guard than it is the prisoner. And you make it better to be in the scam than a victim of it. And it grows slowly with the illusion of ownership, the illusion of entrepreneurship, but the whole time always the silent partner with the extortion to put you out of business at any moment, the politician at hand. That's how I view it. And I couldn't have that perspective if I didn't live it in what used to be the greatest business hub, now the national punchline of Chicago.
1: That's what you hear from people that lived in Cuba, right? I mean, you know, it's kind of funny to watch anybody who's lived under that type of regime, that type of socialism, that type of whatever word you want to use. They always say, no, you got to learn from your history. But that's the problem. And Democrats know that. I just read an article that was in The Blaze the other day about, you know, people really kind of Democrats going after everybody's emotion. And that's the thing. We're big item guys, right, Sean? I mean, we look at the big picture. We look at, you know, job numbers are up, inflation is down, the country is doing well as a whole, the borders are shut down. But the Democrats know that they can tap into that emotion right now of higher gas prices or higher grocery prices. They know that people vote emotionally. They don't see the big picture. So while, you know, you might come from Chicago, Cubans will say the same thing. They understand the totality of the circumstances. And Democrats have gotten really good at tapping into people's emotions to make them go vote at the voting booth, because the middle doesn't usually listen to shows like ours. They don't pay attention to things like that. And that's what worries me about these midterms that are coming up in a few short weeks.
0: What's interesting, Michael, though, here's the other side of the coin, right? The illusion of a democracy. This is something you learn in Chicago. I mean, after all, my neighborhood bragged openly about stealing the election in 1960. Everybody knows. So for me to turn to my abuser, this is why, Michael, I'm a terrible slave. I would have just smothered that son of a bum with a pillow rather than pretend that he was going to let me go if I worked hard enough. That's how I feel about elections to a certain extent, when you have the very people who have been stealing the money, bastardizing the principle of a republic. Now you're going to tell me what the outcome of an election is. At a certain point, I'm the sucker for believing that these areas that are legendary in the theft and the corruption could somehow give me a fair election. So there's a lot of things that good people do. And this is, see, Michael, here's the thing. I learned how to be very callous, because I watched very good people who I was related to think that everybody that they encountered had the same intention, the same character, the same love of principle that they had. And you know what that makes them? A sucker, a target, because that's who set up for the Ponzi scheme artist, for the fraudster, for the con man. And all they need is that confidence. Now you look at these politicians. Who had more confidence of the country than the true swindler, Barack Obama. Or you could argue Bill Clinton. Or you could argue George W. Bush. You could argue it on all sides of this thing. So what we need are guys like you to talk about the beauty of what we are. We're the country that's the youngest with the highest quality of life for everybody because our government was small and now it's big. We got to figure out how to make it small again, how to compartmentalize the corruption, because the only nice thing about being from Chicago is you can get the hell out of there. Sooner or later, they're going to stop that or charge you more than they call, what do they call it, transfer stamps when you sell the property. You've been paying taxes all the time, now they pay again. So they really have a way of layering in the destruction of profitability of the entrepreneur, don't they?
1: Yeah, you know, I wrote about this in my book. I want a government so small that I don't even know it's there. We have the same problem in New Jersey. Hey, Mikey Sherrill just got elected, and they say she got more votes than any presidential candidate in the history of New Jersey. That just doesn't make sense. And as somebody who's run 50-plus campaigns and a lot here in the state of New Jersey, I can see the variation in the numbers. You can follow the anomalies. You know, the problem is, Sean, we've asked the counties, we've asked the state for specific information that's FOIA-able or Oprah-able, whatever you have in your state. You know, it's public knowledge, and they just won't give us the data. We probably could have shown you that Mikey Sherrill isn't the duly elected governor of the state of New Jersey and that there's a lot of nefarious votes coming out of here. But you're right. I mean, we got to focus on the positive, but it's hard to do that when you're a sucker in the system, always kind of sitting back thinking maybe I'll make it too big to rig. That's what I think happened in the last Trump election. But the nefarious behavior continues to this day, and I don't know when it's going to stop. I'm hoping Trump will get to the bottom of it.
0: Well, the other thing, too, I think people, there are so few people that actually go their own way and try to make an economy for themselves and their family by starting something outside of being cultivated into the corporate world, right? There are very few people who have done what you have done, and that's to be an entrepreneur, to be self-employed. And it's through that action of trying, succeeding, failing, whatever the case may be. You understand the partner for good in this country is a system set up that shouldn't be. And that is the idea that we allow the government to tax us the better we do, in essence, to keep us down. And you look at our tax system in this country, which makes absolutely zero sense to me. We adopted the number two plank of Karl Marx, that bum bust out, may he burn in hell for 1,000 millenniums. That was his tax scheme. And anybody that reads his book, whether you talk about Das Kapital or the Communist Manifesto, he tells you why he wants a progressive income tax, to disincentivize achievement. And you look at what we've done. Can you imagine, Michael, what all of these people would have done if they would have been able to keep a larger portion of their money rather than pay more? The more they made to grow their companies. Look at how we, the country that's built on liberty and freedom and equality, we penalize the very achievers we should be rewarding.
1: It's sad. I outline it in my book, The Only Way to Save America. I think it's chapter two. I talk about the tax code. Most kids don't realize the income tax just didn't exist in this country until 1913. That was the 16th Amendment. That was all the progressive amendments you saw. We would do much better on a tariff system or even a VAT tax. Now, I hate bringing that up because everybody gets mad at me and says, oh, you can't do a national sales tax. The problem is 40% of Americans do not pay an income tax, 40%. And if you did a flat tax, the same 40% would pay. The only solution to do that is to come up with a national sales tax. And I mean that in lieu of an income tax, if you're going to do it. And I'd rather see it run just on tariffs. That's how we used to run this country. But you're absolutely right. My wife doesn't want to go put in the overtime. She doesn't want to do extra hours because she knows most of it's going to be gone in taxes. And if that's the message you send to the American worker, who wants to show up at work?
0: So now here's the beauty of the Soviet way, the Chicago way. I'm going to tell you what it is, Michael. You're going to love this. At the same time, you disincentivize you, Michael, and your wife. You reward the people who deserve it the least, the biggest degenerates among us. In fact, you make their quality of life equal to the median income in the state. And you do it through entitlements of which not only are you going to give Americans, you're going to give people who just got here yesterday. And you're going to use those people as a virtue shield, even though those are the people that bring down the quality of your life, that drive up your insurance costs, that make your neighborhood less profitable. And they're going to make you, Michael Schwartz, who lived your whole life honestly and above board and worked your ass off, in your wife, they're going to make you afraid to say, that's not right. And then they're going to pretend we're going to beat it through policy, when these are the same people that own 50% of everything you make in perpetuity. This is our problem, is that we're not making the argument based on let's stop rewarding the people who deserve it the least, and let's stop penalizing the people who deserve the rewards the most. The whole system is wrong.
1: It is wrong. And you know what? The people that understand the system will fight like tooth and nail. But most people who are living in the system don't listen to shows like ours. They go to work every day. They don't understand this. They just get upset when they see their, you know, their W-2 and realize how much they paid in taxes. They're happy to get money back at the end of the year. I'm not about that. I'm about keeping what I earn. You and I know this. The kids aren't taught this in school. You know, kids are coming home now telling me, oh, this is the way it's always been. And as I pointed out before, 1913 was the start, not the way it's always been. We can change this. Trump has talked about it as well ad nauseum. But where are we getting the pushback from, Sean? That's what bothers me right now. We're always fighting these Democrats. I mean, you got these crazy guys like Abdul Al-Sayed running in Michigan. But my biggest fear right now is the rhinos. I mean, we have both houses with this presidency. We can't even pass the Sunshine Protection Act, Sean. So, give me a break.
0: So that's why I'm not afraid of any outcome that is stolen, anything that happens. I'm not afraid of it, because the reality, Michael, and I think you come to know this when you really engross yourself with the issues and with politics, and you start to rub elbows and meet these swindlers who run for office. We, me and you, the listeners, my producers, we've never been in the lead. We, the honest American, we may have a couple of guys. We may have a few senators and a few congressmen, but the beauty of Trump is he was not cultivated in this. So even if I disagree with him, which I do on occasion, at least he enters the position from the intention of succeeding for the country first and for the businesses along with it, because he understands they're connected. You cannot have a successful country if you do not have a successful private sector. And what he does is fascinating, and the fact he's not getting support makes it even worse, because he deregulates the tyranny that is self-induced poverty. When you talk about oil production, he gets zero credit. We live in states, both you and I, or we used to, I don't live in Illinois, but you, Illinois and New Jersey, that tax taxes at every stage of the most important product in the world. Now, some call it gas, but it's oil, basically. They tax it to where the governments in both our states make five times what the refineries make. And then they have the balls to charge sales tax on top of it. But now Trump should say, in my opinion, and he should say it right now, the federal government, which charges 18.9 cents a gallon, we're not charging it for a year. And really put the onus to expose these thieves posing as politicians in New Jersey and Illinois and New York and California and all the other places where they tax.
1: I've seen some states talk about suspending the gas tax. I'm in total agreement with you. I think if people went to the pumps today and realized how much lower it would be without federal and state taxes, they'd start to say, wait a minute, why am I paying all this money? We don't realize how much we're paying. It's always hidden in some, I don't know, somewhere. At the pump is number one. I think I paid, $4.19 or $4.29 the other day a gallon to fill up my tank. I was crying, Sean. I'm watching the pump go around, and I'm looking at all my savings just go away. But you're right. Trump is at least with the intent telling you what he wants to do with this country. It would be nice to see leaders in the House and the Senate back this guy up for once, because I think they're trying to run out the clock. And I think everybody on MAGA world and everybody in America First world is starting to see the same thing. They're realizing that it doesn't really matter what Trump says. He could do a lot of things through executive order, but to codify things, you need the Congress. And if these guys aren't going to have his back, you've got to make some major changes. That means getting the rhinos out of office. Like I said, I'm not so worried about the Dems. I'm worried about the John Thunes of the world who say they have an R next to their name, but act anything like it.
0: Well, and the other reality is money has a velocity. It goes where it's loved. And the sad thing for our neighbors and for our friends and for our family that we love that are trapped in the areas we're from and we grew up in, is that they do not understand that outside of these areas, 11 states now make up 76% of the GDP. I mean, Michael, that is unheard of. And the bulk of those 11 states have zero state tax. To me, the answer is flight of foot and to go where, like money, to go where you're welcomed and where you're loved. And let these other places at least admit what they are. Welfare states with an incredibly low quality of life. Very few businesses. And I think until capitalists unite, Michael, you don't put the light on it, because we've been running cover for them. They've been hiding underneath our success. Until the Amazons of the world say, what did you say in New York? What did you say? You're going to union? Now there is no Amazon. Until they do it in Illinois and New Jersey and California. What did you say? You don't like our, you're going to break into my Walgreens and you're going to, now there is no Walgreens. There is no CVS. Now you live like the third world that you've become. What do you think?
1: Yeah. I mean, I'm with you on that 100%. I've always said that the businesses should band together. We as corporate America should band together and say, we're just not going to pay our people through ADP. We're not going to pay them through paychecks. We're just going to give them a check. Let them do it. Let the government try to collect their taxes when we say we're not doing it for you anymore. I think that's the fair way to do it at this point, because I'm not a big fan of boycotts, but you're absolutely right. When a government is tyrannical and they're starting to cramp down on businesses, they try to put their boot on your neck, you absolutely have to make a move. We got too many people out here who are too wishy-washy. They're just waiting the game out, hoping that it's going to be good for them, because you know business is all about profit. But when you band together, like you said, we can actually make a difference. It's just too bad that we have a country full of people who really just don't understand the history. They don't understand what you're talking about. I wish more people would listen to shows like yours so they could understand it in totality. That's the biggest problem I have, is trying to convince the middle when they really just need a history lesson.
0: So one of the things I love to do when I'm feeling like, oh, it's bad and feudalistic and the rest of it, is when you look at this country and you look at the county outcomes of presidential elections for the last 30 years, 74%, 82% have never voted Democrat. Did you ever do that? It's unbelievable.
1: The counties are pretty red. If you look at that map, it's incredible to watch that.
0: So this is where I think the Trump administration and the people who call it MAGA, whatever, they're missing an opportunity, because we never talked before, you and I, and we both have the same problems, the same issues with the same, what is supposedly our side. Time is infinite, but it's also very finite for us as individuals. We should capitalize on what Trump is. It's not MAGA. Trump is the true representation of a different way of governing. Don't you think that's how we should move forward? Forget these establishment scumbags and say, I don't care what you're making me afraid of. Ooh, what am I afraid of? That I won't be able to have the majority in the Senate? Well, like you and I both know, and everybody listening, we've never had the majority. Let's do it. Let's do something that shocks the system. That's how big business is created anyway, isn't it?
1: I've been saying for the longest time, Sean, that Trump is not MAGA. We've been here for 30, 40, 50 years. We're the descendants of, before your show, Rush Limbaugh. And you go back to way back in time, and we were sitting here just waiting around. The silent majority, they called us. Trump is not that mantra. Maybe we all banded together under Trump. Maybe he helped bring us out because we were tired of that uniparty. But we have to, you're right. If we understand the message, if we understand the direction, if we understand we're tired of the same old, we're not going to take it anymore. But that's the problem, though. You have to tell people, you have to give them a little bit of direction. You have to tell them, you have to hold their hand a little bit to get them to that point, because they're so scared of giving up their normal life.
0: Yeah, I think we should name it the American Principles Party, the Sons of Liberty, the Sons and Daughters of Liberty. But that's what we are. And the idea, they make me cozy up, and every once in a while I have to select and say, well, I'm a Republican. The whole time they're trying to pass Mitch McConnell off as alive, it makes me feel dirty. You know what I mean, Michael?
1: It was funny to see him the other day, and he gave that little thumbs up. Did you see him voting the other day?
0: Please.
1: They had to tell him to vote no. Crazy.
0: You look great. I got three friends that are morticians. They all called me and said, can you give me his number? They all think they can make a commission on it. Dr. Michael Schwartz, where's the best time to catch the Rumble? Is it live? How do we look you up?
1: Every morning, 10 a.m., the Mike Schwartz Show, easy to look up, and I'll be live tonight at 7 p.m. Eastern time, so you can catch me in just about a half hour. Just look up the Mike Schwartz Show.
0: I love it. I appreciate you making time for me. It really was a lot of fun. Thank you, Michael.
1: Always, always. Thank you so much.
0: We'll be back with your calls and comments.
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4: Let me tell you, Chicago gets cold, very cold, and they love me in Chicago. The fake news isn't reporting it, but it's true. 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
0: 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Tell him I said hello. And tell him, does he love the victory spread? I know he does. When we get back, I got 2 Scots on the line. I'm going to go with the guy from Addison that'll be after Mike Scott. A lot of Scots.
9: Good evening, Sean. In the QC Kinetics newsroom, the forecast, clearing with a low of 57. Iran's president claimed his country has been the victim of terrorism during an address today at the UN General Assembly. Secretary of State Marco Rubio says they're making a mistake if they're waiting for Democrats to take control of Congress.
10: When it comes to the imposition of both sanctions and the use of military force, the president has extraordinary powers. Every president does. He's the commander-in-chief, both constitutional and otherwise, to be able to carry out those functions.
9: Rome's Colosseum, Italy's most visited monument, closed to the public on Wednesday after a worker fell to his death helping install a new lighting project. Authorities say a third person has been charged, connected with the death of a man pushed from a moving CTA Red Line train earlier this month. 18-year-old Christian McBounds has been charged, tied to the death of 29-year-old Kyle Bickham. Baseball tonight, we're on playoff watch. Cubs and White Sox could clinch. Sox at KC, the Cubs take on the Marlins. 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Your next news update is at 6. And up next, a check of the evening commute in the traffic center. Here is Jill Urchak.
11: Good afternoon. Very busy out there. Outbound Stevenson at Central. An accident in the left lane. 50 minutes on out to 355. Outbound Eden still okay. Kennedy in crash at Cumberland in the right lane. Hour and 5 in 50 going out. And the Eisenhower Post Office to 390, hour and 5. On the Dan Ryan going out, 35 minutes from downtown to 95th. Very heavy along DuSable Lakeshore Drive, northbound and southbound. Northbound trip right at the Stevenson. Watch out for an accident in the left lane. Jane Addams not bad. Eastbound Reagan heavy into the Tri-State. Southbound 355, a bit sluggish as well. This report is the service of the AM 560 store. 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From the AM 560 Traffic Center, I'm Jill Urchak.
2: Now, your official weather forecast from the Air Right Heating and Cooling Weather Center.
12: Tonight will be partly cloudy with a low of 58. On Thursday, expect peaks of sunshine with a high of 69. Thursday night will be partly cloudy with a low of 57. Friday will start with considerable cloudiness in the morning, then a mix of clouds and sun in the afternoon with a high of 68. I'm meteorologist Jason Caterina on AM 560, The Answer.
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0: doesn't tell you everything you need to know. And it's funny, during the election cycle, when the office tramp, the Hornswoggler, was running. This is from the Biden administration. This is, I'm playing you a clip right now, Squirrel, of the Biden administration, so-called foreign policy expert. Another sexually frustrated nerd on the down low.
1: We think the Iranian regime has been and continues to be one of the largest exporters of terrorism and instability since 1979. We want to see Iran stop its destabilizing activities inside Syria and in the broader region writ large, full stop. And we think key to that, at least in the context of Syria, is a UN-facilitated process that is consistent with UNSCR 2254.
0: And at the same time, their agents are running for Senate here. Yabba-dab-do, Al Saeedi, doctor of your ass. He's never been a doctor in his life. He's a government suck-on employee at best.
2: Abdul, last week in the DSCC, a plethora of Democratic senators said they'd be going to come to Michigan and campaign alongside you. I would be more of a Vice President Harris.
3: A plethora, that's a good word. I like that word. A plethora, a host.
2: Are there any specific Democratic senators?
0: What an idiot he is. What an idiot.
3: Well, look, I'm looking forward to having several future colleagues alongside us. And look, you know, as a coalition, this is the thing that Democrats can do that Republicans can't. Republican policy is directed by one narcissistic fool, Donald Trump. Whatever he says, they've got to go along with. And
0: see, now Al Saeedi, with his Muslim pork chops on his face, doesn't understand. Hey, dummy, we've been at war with the Islamo-Nazis since 1979. And every administration says the same thing. This is the first one to do something about it other than bribe them, dummy. Scott Addison.
4: Hi, Sean. I just turned 65 in June.
0: Happy birthday.
4: I might not see it in my time, but if we don't stop importing these Islamic people, we might have a civil war with them in 20 or 30 years. I don't have any problem with the small Muslim prayer house that's about 500 feet from me. But how do I know what they're talking about in there?
0: Well,
4: we
0: got to be careful, right? Because I personally, if they're talking about the religion, go ahead. I don't want to know about it. I've heard enough about it. It's kind of ridiculous to me. I feel dumber even listening to it. But here's the other thing to remember, Scott. The people who were born into it and left it, come here, I'll help you. Come here, I'll help you. The people who were born into it and don't want to have one of these imams in their costumes from the year 622 chop their head off and they just ignore it and mind their own business, I don't have a problem with them either. It's the ones who not only dress like it was the year 622, but hate everything that isn't Islam. It is the only cult that poses as a religion. It is the only one that says if you were born in it and you leave, we're going to kill you. And if you don't believe what we believe, we're going to kill you or you have to pay us a tax. It is so stupid that we pretend this is anything other than a death cult. That's on us.
4: But Sean, we have two oceans protecting us from the world. What about interning them in camps like the Japanese in World War II? If we can't kick them out in mass, if they become too much for our American culture.
0: Well, I think Judge Judy said it a little more refined. I mean, after all, she's Judge Judy. But she pretty much said what you said.
5: If you don't like this country, go somewhere else.
6: We're taping this right before Rosh Hashanah, and obviously you have a birthday coming up as well. What do you hope for this next year?
5: Peace. Somewhere. A formula for peace. And what I hope for the next year... And this gets political, which I don't mind. I have a house and I have a home. I consider America my home. America has been good to me. I think that it's the greatest country in the world. If you don't like this country, go somewhere else. Don't come to the greatest country in the world, the most successful country in the world, and say, I want to change it. There are other countries that are the something else that you want. Go there.
0: Now, see, what she's basically saying is, don't go to New York and play your nonsense prayers five times a day, so I got to hear it. Get the hell out of here with that nonsense. Go to Iran.
4: They didn't do that yet over by me. They're not doing that yet here. Hopefully they won't. It's a small one that has a car, maybe enough parking for 30 cars at most.
0: Scott, 65 is the new 40. Okay, brother? So if you start to hear that yabba-dabba-do at 5 in the morning in the real estate business, you know what that's called, Scott? A sell signal.
4: What's that?
0: You just sell.
4: Yeah.
0: And you come down here because we made it in Florida where that nonsense is banned. Thank you very much for the call. The other Scott, Willowbrook.
7: Evening, Sean. Listen, you know, the reason I ever even started listening to your show, I got attached to your messaging and all that sort of bit, is because we're same. We have a sameness. We love this country too much to give it up. And when I see guys like Barack Obama and Bill Clinton and this guy that called you on the phone, this Democrat from Chicago, you know, they're defending themselves. We've gotten under their skin. We've gotten into their money. And we got to figure out a new messaging, because I feel like when I see that, they are asking us to kick their ass a little bit harder, because that's why they're there. They've been irritated. Trump is doing the right things. And when he gets up there and says, "Can you believe what we just see? What we're seeing right now?" I believe it, because that's what I voted for, Sean. That's Scott, exactly what I voted for.
0: When I started to do this, everyone said, "You can't just tell people they got to leave. You can't do that." When the system is so corrupted, you become cultivated to it. It's over. It's over. When you start to tolerate that corruption as an option, when you say, "I can compromise with that corruption," it's game over. The system itself, the watchers, are the corruption. That's what a Democrat area is.
7: Right. And
0: the only people, here's the other thing. Everybody knows it. So don't pretend you don't know it. Don't do that. Now, if you're going to give it your credibility because you're going to say, "Well, I lean Democrat." Oh, do you lean Democrat? Well, then you lean crook. You lean crook. There is no Democrat. Sean, where's the policy, Scott? Where? They don't have one.
7: When we see these people out there fighting for the immigrants or going against ICE or attacking MAGA people in general, I hope people understand those are the suck-ons that have been getting away with this for who knows how long. Those are the people.
0: And who fights for the guy just coming home? Who fights for the guy coming home from his second job because he has to take a second one because his first one he pays 40% taxes? Who fights for that guy? Nobody but us. We'll be back.
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8: 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Kick it!
0: Squirrel, I didn't even get to some of the good stuff, man.
12: You like crazy astronomical facts? I got one for you. The energy created in the center of the sun takes between 10 and 100 million years to get out of the sun. Upon exiting the sun, it then travels the 93 million miles to Earth in 8 minutes and 20 seconds. So that was a long, hard-fought journey to reach us. Just saying. The sun.
0: So then how do the political morons predict anything?
13: Millennials and people and, you know, Gen Z and all these folks that come after us are looking up and we're like, the world is going to end in 12 years if we don't address climate change. And your biggest...
0: You know who cheers? Morons! And that's the problem. Surrounded by morons. Verlon, Michigana.
14: People just don't know how much I love talk radio. This is real life right here. I keep missing Corey at your events, but one day I'm going to catch Corey at one of these events. We're going to talk to him. He doesn't know me the way you do. You know I like to talk to people whom I disagree with, disagreeing opinions, because that's how the country was basically founded. People disagreed, and next thing you know, they worked out an agreement.
0: I think the king would have a different opinion of it, because, you know, we did kill a lot of those stupid bastards who their parents were cousins. But go ahead. What happened? What happened to Verlon? Hung up on me? Greg LaGrange. Verlon hung up on that one. How are you?
15: How you doing?
0: Hello, babe.
15: I have to correct you on one thing, or correct Judge Judy on one thing. Our adversaries don't hate the country. They love the country. You know why? Because it's turnkey, baby. All they know is they have to.
0: It's a country jacking. It's like a carjacking, only it's not moving. I get you.
15: They don't have to build anything. It's all built for them. They hate the fact that they're in control. They love the country.
0: Yeah.
15: Second of all, the entire premise of suspending federal taxes on diesel and gasoline. It's a great idea. I don't know how it can happen through executive order or not, but I will tell you this. The Wall Street Journal had an article today where the administration is talking about suspending exports of diesel fuel. What's taking them so long to do this?
0: Because the real question is, how can you get a company to limit or stop exporting agreements that the government made them sign? So now you've got a lot of moving parts, right? Because these companies have investors, and they've got commitments. You make me a welcher. When if you want to do this, then pass a law and call it Trump austerity or American prosperity. Strip all the taxes away, strip all the regulations away, and let's sell the gas so that we pull out of this ground at infinitesimal prices compared to OPEC, which is a bastardization of regulation and manipulation.
15: That's my point here. That's my entire point. Why are we talking about breaking contracts that they have with companies

0: corrupt enough to know why they have to be. In either case, it's bad, bad, bad. But listen, I want to grab Verlaine. I appreciate the call. But Verlaine, I'm talking to Greg, but I'm talking about your friend. You see, this is my broader point. If you're still admitting you are one, you're either a moron or a thief. There is no middle ground. There is no, I will say that. How's this for a blanket statement? There isn't a legitimate Democrat. They're illegitimate because they want to stifle other people, they want to take their money, or they want the corruption of the Democrat Party. But there is not one policy of the Democrat Party from the 50s that has ever, from the 30s, in fact, there isn't one ever, that ever turned out the way it was sold or the way it was passed. Not one.
1: No, you're right. You always say, why do I give them virtue when it comes to some of their policies? Because I have done shows on John's shows talking about certain policies that I think were virtuous, but it ended up they bastardized it. Okay, but listen, my final point as far as they worked it out, some colonies wanted to go to war, some colonies didn't, and they argued about it, and they finally came to an agreement and went to war. That's all I meant about that's how the country was founded. But the reason why Ricky called me, and I wanted to ask you, was it true or not? I told him I was going to call you and report to you if it was true. He was watching Fox News, and he said that he saw on Fox News that Byron Donalds and John James dropped Donald Trump from their platform, and they're running against him, and a lot of other Republicans are dropping them like wildfire. I don't know if it's true or not, because at one of the houses that I'm taking care of, the boys like to watch sports, so I haven't watched the news.
0: I don't know if it's true either, but I will tell you this. I'm not going to vote for Byron Donalds right now. I'm not voting for him. I'll vote for other people on the ballot, but I will not vote for Byron Donalds. So I don't really care.
1: I don't understand why Byron Donalds would drop him, because he's in Florida. You're going to win Florida hands down, especially with Donald Trump on the ticket. So why would you run away from Donald Trump?
0: I think Byron Donalds is a lot less than he pretends to be. I think he's a lot of sizzle and not a lot of steak. And he's also sympathetic to Salazar, the dignity bull dung. So for me, that's good enough for me. But, you know, I also have real estate here. So what do you do, right? I'm gonna negate. Yeah. I'm gonna hold off. I'm not gonna pull the trigger, because I can't do that in my own conscience. I can only vote for people who understand my country and understand my principles. So I don't really care one way or the next. I'll outlive Byron Donalds' corruption, Byron Donalds' failures, in the same way I succeeded under DeSantis, and the same way we all lived through the Dimwit in diapers, and we lived through Barack Obama. Now, that being said, what will happen to the quality of the area? Well, whenever there's a liar, a cheat, or a fraud, the quality will go down. Simple. Which is why there is no reason among people who can read why there's still a Democrat Party. We'll be back.
2: Over here. Nice.
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5: Why is there still an OPEC? Why isn't there an AmeriPEC? What the hell do we need the Middle East for? And why do we allow insurance companies to set the cost of oil per barrel? Boy, these are questions. If only I could ask a wicked smart son of a gun who's always on TV. I can. Scott the Cowguy Shality will be on with me next to make certain that the Federal Reserve is not consulting with the Iranian Islamo-Nazis. That'll be after Foxweiser with Scott.
6: Rolling out the red carpet, I'm Lisa Lucera, Fox News. China's President Xi Jinping has arrived in D.C. ahead of tomorrow's summit with President Trump. Treasury Secretary Scott Bessent says the U.S. and China have agreed to extend the so-called Busan Agreement.
7: The detente, economic detente between the two countries that was scheduled to end on November 10th, that is going to be extended until January 10th to give us more time to see what we can do on the economic front.
6: On Fox's special report with Brett Baer, but some Democrats are not happy about the visit.
8: The kind of lavish, over-the-top celebration is really, I think, distasteful and dangerous.
6: Connecticut Senator Richard Blumenthal, this coming after reports China assisted Iran in technology that may have been used to kill U.S. troops in the Middle East. One day after President Trump said he had a decision to make about how to proceed in Iran, that country's president, Masoud Pezeshkian, responded during his address at the U.N. General Assembly.
9: They came into surrounding territories and targeted our universities, our healthcare centers, our schools, our hospitals, our infrastructures, all of it against international law.
6: Despite the heated rhetoric, Special Envoy Steve Witkoff says U.S. and Iranian representatives met for several hours yesterday. Independent Senator Bernie Sanders and Democratic Congressman Greg Kassar are pushing legislation that would ban artificial superintelligence and pause advanced AI development until some guidelines are established.
10: The bill, provided to the Associated Press, would also create a federal agency to oversee advanced AI. It comes as some leaders in the AI industry have called for Congress to impose guardrails on the technology, and multiple employees at leading AI companies have endorsed the bill.
6: Fox's Tanya J. Powers, America's listening to Fox News.
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12: Tonight, expect partly cloudy skies with a low of 58. Tomorrow, Thursday, will bring some peaks of sunshine with a high of 69. Thursday night will be partly cloudy with a low of 57. As we head into Friday, anticipate considerable cloudiness in the morning, giving way to a mix of clouds and sun in the afternoon with a high of 68. I'm meteorologist Jason Caterina on AM 560, The Answer.
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20: From the streets of Melrose Park to the trading floor of the Merc, he's fought for every dollar he's ever earned. And now, with personal liberty and our system of capitalism under assault in America, he's here to seize back our rights from the government. With a cigar in one hand and a copy of the Declaration of Independence in the other, he's Sean Thompson. And this is The Sean Thompson Show.
21: Some folks are born made to wave the flag. Ooh, the red, white,
5: the youngest country, the highest quality of life. Because we're the only one built on propertyism, capitalism, and the rights of the citizen versus the benevolence of the government. However, that's changing quite a bit. My next guest knows this all too well. You see, if it has anything to do with technical trading, cash equities, commodities, financial products, and I'm going to say now, not just North America, Europe, and Asia, I'm going to say the Middle East. It's Scott the Cow Guy Shality, you sexy bastard. How are you?
22: I'm good, brother. Thanks for having me on. How are you?
5: Very good. I was wondering, do you think that Warsh and the Federal Reserve is consulting with the Islamo-Nazi in Iran or just helping him by accident?
22: I do not know, but today was an interesting day, that's for sure.
5: And I believe this is all Federal Reserve induced. And when I say this, the market, the numbers, the manufacturing profits, the reprivatization, all beneficial, all should be very strong economically. Yet the market is obviously down. The bonds are acting the way they act when they have a friend in government. Gold is up and all the other things are up. Crude oil closing below $100, for what is it? The eighth straight day since it hit that $104 mark. But the credit will never be the way it should be because the Federal Reserve has made the average ordinary American poorer, haven't they?
22: Yeah, this is a tough one because I've seen this before, and I don't like the way it plays out. I mean, let's just get to the basics. The brass tacks of the issue is the Fed raised rates last week. I think we talked about this. The only reason why you raise rates, if you ask me, and I've been doing it almost 40 years, is to cool off an overheating economy or try to get out in front of one that's about to overheat, period. But the Fed has decided to take on the bond vigilantes, and there's not a reason to raise rates economically speaking. If they tell you there is, they're lying. But they've now tried to worry about this issue when it comes to our yields, our borrowings, our deficits and debts. And they open up the front door and punch the bond vigilantes in the face with a rate hike last week, shut the door thinking that they're going to go away. But little do they know that they're going to hang around on that front stoop, and they drove that 10-year yield right up there, you know what.
5: Yes, and there's another reason, I think, and it's not getting a lot of talk the way it should, in my opinion, but you know me, I have that nasty habit of thinking, and sometimes it leads to sleepless nights. One of the other things this helps tremendously are the people who were relocating. You hurt them tremendously. You not only hurt their ability to bridge debt by acquiring another property prior to selling it, you hurt the sale price of what they're selling. You hurt their way in, you hurt their way out, and you, in essence, may have stifled millions of Americans from leaving these despotic third-world Democrat-led areas. This solely helped the American Democrat Party, and that's it. What do you think of that?
22: Yeah, well, I don't know who it helped, because, look, And we just decided that we didn't raise rates for an economic reason. Now, there's some people that say, oh, the economy's doing great. Okay, well, I'd like you to look, you know, the next 10 people you see on the street right now, randomly, ask them how they think the economy's going. And a lot of them are going to say it's not going well because we have an affordability issue. But the affordability issue was given to us from the Democrats. They hijacked it. That's the Republicans' fault for not being out in front of it. But when Kevin Warsh stands at that podium, and I like the guy, he really disappointed me. But then he says the lower incomes will be helped more by stability, price stability, which means about this rate hike to try to get inflation under control. That's what he's talking about. I say bunk because, yeah, you know what? That 10-year yield is going to go up. That's going to make anybody that's got any revolving debt or a credit card, which they all do, that's going to cost them more money. It's going to be harder for them to get a car loan. They're not going to be able to get on the property ladder. I mean, there's no help in that at all whatsoever. Raising interest rates like they did last week, and now they're going to do it again, is not going to help the oil situation at all whatsoever. And I say oil is 85% of our problem.
5: Yes, and you know, it's interesting. You say they're going to do it again. It's fascinating, the other issue that's not being mentioned, and that's the commercial debt. Commercial debt that was taken out at 3% is now due. And now you're looking at 7.5%. The wave in the commercial deed in lieu, which has a very different foreclosure system, very beneficial to guys who understand money. Here you go. It's yours. No recourse in 90% of these loans. So and these are people that know it. So, you know, this is why when you say I like them, I like about six people. You're one of them, and my dead Boston Terrier. That's it. These scoundrels are out to scam everybody left, right, and center and really disrupt any momentum that not just Trump had. This is outside of Trump. This whole thing of Trump, to me, it's about what is more beneficial for the ordinary man, the ordinary American. And it's less regulation, more reprivatization, weakening the Soviet areas called Democrat areas, and making these 11 states very successful of what they are. And yet, when you look at this on a grand scale with one fell swoop, you strengthen the enemies, both foreign and domestic, with this, and you weaken us. Aside from that, you take innocent guys who were the felicitators of true business, the real estate holders who are commercial real estate holders, and I think you've just created a massive, massive commercial real estate problem that we have yet to even talk about because we're about six months away from when they start to just say, here you go.
22: That's already happening. I mean, have you seen these rates that are talking about in Chicago where buildings are selling for over $100 million and then about 6 years ago, now they're selling for less than $20 million. I mean, that's happening. So it's already. I'm also hearing about some of these condominiums, these HOAs. They don't have enough money. They're having to do all these big assessments. I mean, this is what part about that lie about Chicago coming back. Yeah, okay. Everybody that saw those great deals on all those condos and bought them, you're going to get another assessment for $100,000, which is the price of the condo after you've been there a year. So that's an absolute farce. But I'm with you. I'm disappointed. I'm very disappointed that we've been gone down this. It took a lot more balls to stand up there and say, we're not going to raise rates. It's not the right thing to do. He didn't have that. So he ended up, you know, acquiescing to the bond vigilantes. And what he did is he thought he was going to draw first blood. He punched them first and raised rates a quarter. Now they're going to jam it, you know where, and see what he's going to do next because they're going to make it hurt.
5: So I was doing some research because, you know, if people forget how devastating to the economy Barack Obama was. People forgot, you know, they really did. And I don't just mean the health insurance, which was a joke beyond jokes. The fact that people even say hello to this son of a gun, let alone pretend he's a statesman or a president of success. But the oil was
22: so well loved. Unbelievable. Anyway.
5: Yeah. And he's heterosexual too. Here's the other problem I have. When you look back at what crude oil did under him, 724 days, Brent closed above $100. Did you know that? It's 5.9% of his presidency.
22: Let's just talk about WTI, which is what we use here, West Texas Intermediary. He had West Texas Intermediary, which is a lot cheaper. 312 days during his reign, we had it over $100 a barrel. Biden had it 87 days over $100 a barrel, and now the world is ending. The world is ending. Because Trump's had it over 24 days in his two terms. Now, just think about that for a second, number one. Number two, how about this? In 2022, we had a 9.1% inflation rate. CPI was 9.1%. We've got a 3.4%. Now the world is unaffordable? Where were you in June of 2022? And in June of 2022, what was a gallon of gas, Sean? $5.11 across the country. Yeah. Where were you? You screaming unaffordable. This is unbelievable that the Republicans have let the Democrats hijack this unaffordability issue when this president's doing deals that are going to come to fruition, some of them while he's out of office, some of them after he's passed on, because they're so fantastic and they're going to be so long standing. And now we're letting this guy get beaten up because we're not on top of this affordability issue. I'm angry that the Republicans have let that messaging slip big time.
5: Well, it's not just it's the media in general. 100% of the media, including Fox News, outside of when you're on Stuart Varney, it's preposterous what has happened, and the narrowing and the controlling and the propaganda through perspective manipulation is truly outrageous. However, the other thing that he needs to do is ignore it, because he's had these stab in the back scumbag Republicans since he said he was going to run. He's had this. But what he stands to do, I think, could really change the dynamic and the trajectory of the most important commodity in the universe. And that is break our agreement with this OPEC, which has been completely taken over by Lloyd's of London, which is a very big secret not many people talk about. They, in essence, are their own conglomerate that are allowing these insurance companies. That's the price of oil. Forget the fracking oil. It's that fracking Lloyd's of London, that front, that syndicate, that when it was called a monopoly 150 or 200 years ago, they said, okay, well, we're not. Now we'll just be a marketplace. And nobody talks about it, Scott. Nobody talks about Lloyd's of London.
22: No, I mean, they're absolutely in the center of it, and they've had a rough time, and you know, as of late, but they're still there. You're right. I mean, look, I think the bigger picture. Okay, yeah, you're exactly right about Lloyd's London. But then let's think about one more step, Sean. If Kamala Harris was going to be elected, and after Biden was in power, remember how much we wanted to get away from fossil fuels and everything was going to be wind and solar? Can you imagine a world now? Look at how reliant upon oil we are now, and what it's done to our economy. Just with the Strait of Hormuz being temporarily, restricted, what would this world and our economy look like if they really try to port us over to wind and solar? It makes that whole thing look like the biggest joke of all time. What an absolute farce! And no one's bringing that up. Like, are you kidding me? They were going to get rid of fossil fuel. Remember, he looked that woman in the eye when he was doing some campaign thing out on a beach. Promise you, we're going to get off of. Oh, really? So then, what was the world going to look like then, Uncle Joe? I mean, look, we can barely have the Straits of Hormuz closed and the whole thing shuts down. You wanted to get rid of it altogether? You're an idiot.
5: And the success that Trump is going to have has yet to bear fruit. He has reorganized the entire supply chain of what is the most precious commodity in the world. It will be us in conjunction with Venezuela, if we include Mexico, if they can clean up their act rather than a cartel front that they are. And screw Canada, too. We don't need that garbage oil from them. But think about what he can do if he breaks OPEC, makes an Ameripec, and takes the Lloyd's of London and says, you know what? I'm going to take that handsome devil Scott Shalady and his good friend Sean Thompson, and they're going to insure the fracking thing. Give me the money. I'll insure it. What's Lloyd's of London? I'm 60% of what they charge. Now let's get shipping, boys. Don't you think?
22: Yeah, I mean, I have a lot of questions about that whole thing, because you know what? The stats are coming out that 80% of the oil, up to 80% of what we used to get through the straits is coming through the straits now. The oil hasn't shown that in the price.
5: No, because of the insurance. The insurance is in the price.
22: It's not happening. I know. So it's absolutely insane. We're almost getting back to levels, pre-war levels, and we still have $95 oil or $90 oil. I mean, it's out of the. This is absolutely nuts. And the right thing to do would have been for Kevin Warsh to stand up at that podium and say, we're not hiking rates. The economy is not overheating. I don't care what you guys want to drive these yields to, have at it. I'm not changing. But instead, we've got rising rates. We've got oil prices still high with those insurance issues. We've got another rate hike maybe on the horizon. I mean, these people keep talking about our debt and deficits and how we have a great economy and we're going to grow our way out of it. Well, you're going to try to kill the golden goose before we have a chance to grow, you idiots.
5: Yes, and take into effect what he doesn't get credit for as well. If you break down what the Biden administration spent, the $9 trillion added to the debt, plus the 6.5 coming in, you're talking about $35 trillion, which is a net of about 8.75. You look at what this government spends. Donald Trump, in his first year, spent 7.3, which is 1.45. Now he's at 7.4, which is 1.35. He's spending over $1 trillion less. and yet gets zero credit for that. And the way he's doing that is through his executive order. He's not doing that because Congress is doing anything. They do gots on ghoul. He's doing it because he's redesignated the arbitrary ways in which people believe that that dimwit in diapers was soiling himself and walking in a corner asking if it was his birthday. That those 25-year-old nameless morons took the executive pen and did it all through this green energy. You're exactly right. Hit that green energy button until they say uncle, because it's all money that's been stolen.
22: Look. We're the most powerful nation in the world, and the reason we got there is because we have cheap energy, 400 years of it beneath our feet right now. 400 years of cheap energy. What cheap energy gives you is a strong country. A strong country means you have the best schools in the world, you have the best medicine in the world, and they wanted to get off that horse that brought them to the party. To me, it does scream of there's no border. They just really do want to try to destroy this place and rebuild it in their image. That's why. If you want to destroy America, get rid of fossil fuels. You want to destroy America, open up the borders. You want to destroy America, keep giving out benefits with no border, and you'll bankrupt the place in about a week.
5: Scott, the most amazing thing is that they say that, right, I've heard that 400, but if you really look, we could have 4,000 for all we know. You take these states that practice self-induced harm, self-economic poverty, like Illinois. That, to me, is the greatest argument. World War II were the number three largest oil-producing state. There are books about how Illinois oil won the war in the shortest period of time. And yet, look at Illinois. Look at the moron so-called Republican. He doesn't know that. He doesn't talk about that. These freaking Republicans don't talk about oil, natural gas, nuclear. They just run on, I'm not him. It's almost so obvious that they don't give a rip. Because now if you're in the government, if you're one of these state reps and all the rest of it, you got the king of the castle. You don't want a thing to change. They've never been more important, these stupid bastards, have they?
22: No. And here we sit from the outside looking in. I don't think it's a very difficult thing to be able to diagnose. I think Trump sees it crystal clear. And the problem is, again, Sean, everything that he's doing now, he's done such a great job. It's not going to really come to fruition until A, he's out of office, or B, even dead. But if you look at what he's done in the last, this 65 billion barrels with Venezuela and this Greenland thing, that, you know, if this was Joe Biden, they would have a parade. And because it's, Trump, nobody mentions it. But it's unbelievable what he's done for our security and for our energy. And it's going to pay off after the guy's dead. That's a true leader. And so, look. He's, love him or hate him, I don't care what he says, right? I judge the man on what he does, and so far he's done a pretty darn good job.
5: And now think about it, if it worked the other way, and they judged Bill Clinton, Barack Obama for what they did, and you look at Barack Obama's foreign policy, at every turn, he strengthened the Islamo-Nazi, the Middle East. Yes. At every turn, he weakened America. At every turn. Uh-huh. And that's why I used to say, after we had to live through the election theft of 2020, 100 years from now, these kids are not going to be inundated by these imbeciles calling themselves media, these talking mannequins, these morons on ABC and NBC, and let alone the local areas of these Democrat places. It's unbelievable. But they're going to just have the evidence. And that'll be the argument that Laffer makes, always made from the time he was a young man till the time he is an old man. There is only one right answer. You can ignore it. But sooner or later, you're going to have to admit it. And that's the beauty of what we're living through. It may be tumultuous for us. But the history will judge Trump, the actions of the Trump administration, for exactly what you and I talk about every day. Don't you believe?
22: I do. And the thing about it is, Sean, it's like, I don't know how to explain it to anybody that is not American. But you know what? I feel like those on the right, we're not crazy. We're just doing what your gut instinct is doing, what the right thing to do is. The right thing to do is have a closed border and make sure you're only giving out benefits to those people to put into the system. I mean, what's so hard to understand about that? Or if you commit a crime, you got to go to jail. What's so hard to understand about that? And oh, by the way, we got to this party on the back of cheap energy. Cheap energy made us the strongest country in the world. Why do you want to get rid of cheap energy again when we're burning it cleaner than anybody else? And then putting us into clubs that make us not be able to burn it because we want to bring down global emissions. I mean, there's on one side of the aisle, I see systemic destruction of the America I know. And on the other side of the aisle, I feel there's a person doing exactly what I would do. Just common sense. I don't even think it's crazy. But if I think it's that stark, but I don't understand how we even have those on the left that want to destroy the country by getting rid of fossil fuel, by bringing down the borders, by not letting people go to jail. And then, I mean, it's on the, and giving up benefits to people that never put it in the system. We're going to go, we already are bankrupt. What am I talking about?
5: So here's the funny thing. You're going to love this because, you know, now the corruption and the failure in all of the Democrat agenda, all of it is so out of the closet. It's absolutely laughable. So I'm at dinner last night by myself, as I like to, you know, table for one is my favorite sentence ever. And I'm on the phone with a buddy of mine that you'll know, old trader, and we're talking about the green energy and we're talking about the money. At the next table, there are tourists, and the guy, it was almost like a cartoon. I felt like I was being punked. Like, remember those days when they had candid camera? He had on the Maine lobster shirt. He had the D cups, you know, just all pasty white, big fat ankles hanging out. And he comes over, he's looking at me, he goes, and I'm on the phone, he goes, excuse me. I go, yeah. He goes, you don't believe in global warming? I said, let me ask you a question, dummy. Just like that, and his wife's face, her eyeballs got real big. I said, how many Earths can you fit inside the sun? And he looked at me and said, what? I said, how many Earths can you fit inside the sun? He goes, I go, you don't know? 1,300,000. You think the air coming out of you and your wife's ass is going to make a difference to what the sun does? Stupid. You have any idea what you're talking about? Climate change and global warming. You probably don't know we're doing 1,000 miles an hour. And he left, and the girl, who's always my waitress, she comes over, she goes, that's what we like about you. You keep the tourists quiet. Perfect. That's what they need to be. They should be ashamed of themselves that they sell this bull dung. This is so stupid, it makes the Quran look almost legitimate. It's preposterous, this nonsense they're selling.
22: Yeah.
5: Insulted a lot of people.
22: Yeah. No, yeah, and you know what, you're right. And so we're going through it again now. We're going through it again with this AI. Everybody's afraid of AI, and it's going to kill the world. That just smells like COVID. It smells like climate change. It smells like all the other big things that they try to scare you about because they can make some money on it, but it's not going to happen.
5: Yeah.
22: And so, look, there's going to be some stuff that does every now and again. And yes, there's a climate change. Sure, it breathes and lives like everything else. But to think, you're exactly right. It's such a human thing to think that you're going to have that big of a difference, right? You're going to make a difference, right? It's unbelievable. So here we are.
5: It's been a billion years. We're still spinning around. Nobody even knows that. I'll tell you what. You want to see that Americans are allergic to intelligence? Watch the Chicago Evening News. You'll realize they're allergic to it. They don't want it. They're terrified of it. They break out in hives. Scott, the cow guy, Shelley, thank you very much for always making time. See you tomorrow at 12:30.
22: Okay, brother. Thanks. Right, yeah.
5: Thank you. We'll be back with your calls and comments.
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5: 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When we get back, Emmanuel in Chicago, you'll be number one. That'll be after Mike Scott.
25: Good evening, Sean. In the QC Kinetics newsroom tonight, clouds and a sprinkle and a low of 57. President Trump before the UN General Assembly today, opening his remarks, discussing the accomplishments of his administration.
26: Our economy is the envy of the world.
6: Our military is the most powerful on earth. Our technology is second to none, and we are leading in virtually everything.
25: In other news we're following today, a man is in custody after a woman was killed in a stabbing in the Inglewood community. And unmanned aerial drones are part of the public safety and security operation around the President's Cup golf tournament at Medina this week. The DuPage County Sheriff's Office announcing the operations will take place daily. White Sox back in a critical series with the Royals. The Cubs host the Marlins. And the Blackhawks won last night at home in preseason hockey. 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Your next news update is at 7. And up next, a check of the evening commute. In the traffic center, here's Jill Urchak.
8: On the outbound evens, delay-free conditions, and the Kennedy out looks much better. 40 minutes out to the airport, tighten the express division to Keeler. Eisenhower 45, post office to 390, while with Stevenson, still watching an accident at Central in the left lane, 40 out to 355. Dan Ryan, 28 minutes, Shaneburn Interchange to 95th. I-57 northbound north of 80 crash in the right lane. Heads up for that. And we also have a car fire on the outbound port at 115th and road work between 115th and 159th. So that is heavy. Although still tight either way in DeSaba Lakeshore Drive, much better. Tri-State better as well. Delays still remain though in both directions. And southbound 355 a little tight. 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From the AM560 Traffic Center, I'm Jill Urchak.
9: Now, your official weather forecast from the Air Right Heating and Cooling Weather Center.
10: Tonight will be partly cloudy with a low of 58. On Thursday, expect peaks of sunshine with a high of 69. Thursday night will be partly cloudy with a low of 57. Friday will start with considerable cloudiness in the morning, then a mix of clouds and sun in the afternoon with a high of 68. I'm meteorologist Jason Caterina on AM 560, The Answer.
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5: The more they tell you you're going to lose, the better I feel. Who's telling me? Which intellectual midget, which propagandist dimwit is giving me a poll result?
19: You've got to see this.
5: All right.
19: Real Clear Politics takes an average of all the major polls out there. Almost as long as I've been a political reporter, I've been checking this because...
5: By the way, Squirrel, this half a sissy talking, I think he got the job 6 months ago. He's a child, a moron, Democrat, mouthpiece child.
19: It's one of the most accurate polling sites in the country.
5: Really?
19: Out of the 11 Senate races that are considered close out of the country right now, they have Republicans only winning 2 of them and Democrats winning 9 of them, according to the most recent polls. And most interesting here is that out of all the polls across the country, Roy Cooper has the biggest lead with more than 8% of the vote. So, according to this, if the election was held right now, the polls are suggesting that the Democrats would pick up 5 seats in the Senate, taking control 52-48. Of course, there are still more.
5: Of course, there are still what? I remember, Squirrel, the day before the 2016 election, when it was Big Donnie versus the Duchess of Chaffington with a rash that just won't go away because Huma keeps rubbing her hair on it.
26: David, simple question first, but it's the most interesting one. Talk us through the probabilities, winner of the presidency, House, Senate, and talk us through the likely permutations.
27: Sure. Oh, thank you for having me. Right now, we have the presidency at about 89% for Hillary Clinton and 11% for Donald Trump, obviously.
5: Is that the permutations? You half a sissy. Permutations, you propagandist bitch. They say 89%. 89%. What happened? What happened? And then lesbians from coast to coast screaming in the wind. Emmanuel, Chicago.
28: Hey, President Thompson. Thanks for taking my call. How are you?
5: Good. How are you? Thank you.
28: I'm fantastic. You better run 2028. That's all I got to say.
5: All right.
28: Anyhow, I'll be there at Freedom Summit. Wherever you are, that's where I'll be, 100%.
5: Excellent.
28: I support you 100%. I just want to give my 2 cents on AI because I've been using it since the beginning of this year, pretty much daily now, and it is incredible. It is the future. It is amazing. It is honest. It is truthful. It is logic and common sense, and it 100% makes sense to me, and I'm sure to everybody else, why certain people are afraid of it. Because once you have artificial intelligence, who all it does is logic and common sense, you cannot argue against it. And that fear of, well, it says this, well, we got to say that, like, you cannot argue against it. They are going to be wrong all the time, all the time.
5: So, Emmanuel, you have to understand, sir, since Barack Obama, illegitimate though he was, went to the White House, mm-hmm. this government has committed trillions upon trillions. The real number is about $9 trillion to just the green energy scam, all set mm-hmm. up with the same friends that were set up under the Clinton regime, like Hillary Clinton's brother and the governor from Virginia. They had a electric car company that was financed and subsidized in the tune of billions of dollars. They stole the money and produced not one car. You could look it up. It's a fascinating reality. So the last thing this government needs is anything to challenge that scam that they have going of green energy, of the end of the world, the sky is falling. The first thing AI will do is decipher the information from the bull dung. So the reason AI is running into obstacles from government is because it proves the policies that have bankrupted our country have been used as a weapon to tax you and everybody else. All of it was a fraud, just like Barack Obama and his marriage. Thank you very much, Emmanuel. And I'll tell you what I mean. I appreciate this. Give you kind of an idea of what we're talking about, the grand scheme of things. Let's just take Democrat-run areas in red states. That's fascinating. The millions and millions and millions that they were able to spend in the name of nothingness.
0: Back in 2019, Miami-Dade County signed a deal to buy electric buses from a company called Proterra. Broward County jumped on board with their own order, too. By the time it was all said and done, Miami-Dade ended up with 69 electric buses for $61.8 million. And Broward bought 31 more for around $34 million, roughly $1.1 million a bus. Now compare that to what a normal diesel bus actually costs, about $500,000. So for every one electric bus these counties bought, they could have bought two diesel buses instead. Officials sold both counties on the same climate change pitch. Save the planet, clean energy, the future of public transit, blah, blah, blah.
5: The best part is the electric buses don't work. They're parked and they're bursting into flames. So it's a scam of absolute and total waste, fraud, and abuse. And now we talk about the broader agenda of the idea of a little tiny rock in the middle of this giant solar system. It would take 1.3 million little tiny Earths to fit inside the sun. It takes billions of years, hundreds of millions of years, hundreds of thousands of years for a ray of sunlight to come from the center of the earth all the way to the surface of, or the center of the sun all the way to the surface of the earth. And who decided? Who started to talk about this, squirrel? Who?
1: I don't know that there's anything left that Einstein predicted that we can still end up finding out is true. Everything has been correct. In one of his equations, he put in a term that he later regretted putting in, and he called it his greatest blunder. He looked at his equations, and his equations showed that the universe had to be either expanding or collapsing. No one had any idea that the universe, which is everything, would be doing anything.
2: Yeah, it's just there.
1: It's just there, right? So he says, this can't be right. What the hell are you doing, Albert? Later on, just a couple of years later, Hubble, the man after whom the telescope was named, discovered that, in fact, the universe was expanding, and he didn't need the term. Because he could have predicted that the universe should either be expanding or contracting, but he didn't. He put in this term. He said it's his biggest blunder. You know what Einstein's actual biggest blunder is? Saying that that was his biggest blunder. Because, in fact, in 1998, we discovered a pressure in the universe pressing against gravity that is exactly the term that he put in.
5: The universe, not CO2. 0.004% of what they say is greenhouse gases. The freaking universe is expanding. And you know what else, squirrel? It's moving. Oh, it's moving.
27: Did you know the biggest black hole ever found is so enormous that it pushes the limits of what we understand about reality? It's called TON 618, and it's among the largest objects known anywhere in the universe. This cosmic giant holds a mass equal to 66 billion suns. If TON 618 sat at the center of our solar system, its event horizon would extend far beyond Pluto, consuming every planet entirely. Even light cannot escape it. Time moves slower near it, and anything crossing its boundary disappears forever. What makes it even more terrifying is that TON 618 isn't some silent, hidden hole drifting through space. It powers an intensely bright quasar, blasting out more energy than entire galaxies put together. And here's the unsettling part. We still don't know how something this huge could have formed so early in the universe. It shouldn't exist, but somehow it does.
5: We're expanding. We're moving. We have black holes that are billions times the size of Earth. And then we have American moron Democrats.
4: 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And you're
5: either take your top off or shut the frack up. 312-642-5600.
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20: 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With CNN, Politico, and MS Now in high dudgeon over being denied access to the White House, you'd think it was the end of democracy. What it is the end of hypocrisy. For years, CNN and her confederates have been unified in distorting the news when it comes to Donald Trump and burying news about the Biden administration. So much so that their behavior hardly gives them any moral high ground. We should recall well their efforts to stifle reporting on Joe Biden's mental condition, as well as their complicity in covering up the story of Hunter Biden's laptop, including uncritically platforming the 51 intelligence experts who abused their security clearances to further conceal political damage to the Biden presidency. They were silent when the Biden administration tried to create a disinformation board and said little else about the exposure of the manifold Biden efforts to censor social media. As they preen over their rights to report truth to power, let us not drown in their crocodile tears about their commitments to truth and free speech. I'm Seth Leibson.
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5: Green Tech Automotive, squirrel. Oh, it's a big car company run out of an office where they said Tony Rodham and Terry McAuliffe was. And you know how many cars they produced and sold? Zero. Tens of millions of dollars. All in the name of that poppycock.
23: The sun isn't sitting still in space. It's racing through the universe at roughly 20 kilometers per second, covering nearly 7 billion kilometers every single year. But here's where it gets stranger. The sun isn't even moving independently. Our entire solar system is being dragged along as the Milky Way itself speeds toward the constellation Centaurus at an astonishing 60 to 100 kilometers per second. So what could possibly be pulling an entire galaxy with that much force? The answer is something astronomers call the Great Attractor, a massive gravitational anomaly hiding at the heart of the Launia Kea supercluster, our home supercluster in the cosmic web. Its pull is so immense, it influences the motion of hundreds of millions of galaxies simultaneously. Galaxies from every direction across the cosmos are being slowly funneled toward it. And when galaxies eventually collide with something this powerful, it isn't a gentle merger. It's a complete structural transformation.
4: Millennials and people and, you know, Gen Z and all these folks that come after us are looking up and we're like, the world is going to end in 12 years if we don't address.
24: Got local environmental problems, regional problems like acid rain. Now we've got a whole new category of global or strategic problems, which include the hole in the ozone layer, which now could appear above the United States, global climate change, the destruction of the rainforest at a rate that means they'll be totally gone in another few decades unless we stop, the pollution of the oceans and the atmosphere and the like. These represent brand new challenges that call for a new kind of response. Russia.
5: 1992. That was 1992. 1979.
8: At least 8 times in the past million years, it has advanced and retreated with clockwork regularity. If we are unprepared for the next advance, the result could be hunger and death on a scale unprecedented in all of history. What scientists are telling us now is that the threat of an ice age

0: Did you tune in the Aya Quinta song? Because I really think I'm onto something. Aya Quinta, Aya Quinta, Aya Quinta. Did you go with something like that?
1: No, I went with I Got a Guy.
0: That's not bad. That's not bad. All right, fair enough.
1: Another one is I Miss the Mob. You'll love it.
0: Well, we'll work together. Hey, listen, we'll work together. If that dingbat broad married to the football player can make $1 billion, so can me and you. What do you think of that?
1: That's right, exactly.
0: Thank you very much. And by the way, that guy got caught up in a Ponzi scheme. I had the clip. What's her husband's name, Squirrel? Honey Bunny? Travis Kelly got caught into what's his name? Travis Kelsey? He got caught in a Ponzi scheme with an illegal alien. Do you remember that cut there, Squirrel? Oh, wait, I just had it. This is the best. Here he is. Here you go, dummy. This is what happens when a moron has money.
2: Kansas City Chiefs star Travis Kelsey has been identified as one of the victims in a multi-million dollar Ponzi scheme. Officials say the mastermind behind it is an illegal immigrant from India.
0: It just gets better. If you answer the phone and it says Western Springs and you hear somebody who has a slight accent from Bangladesh, hang up! They're stealing your money. We'll be back in 21.
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7: 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Not politicians like Mayor Johnson, who answers to special interests instead of you. Not politicians like Alexei Janulius, who spend more time running for higher office on the taxpayer's dime than doing the job that they were elected to do in the first place. It's time for Dr. Willie Wilson. 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Dr. Willie Wilson didn't wait to get elected to do his part for Chicago. He's proven he's running for mayor to represent us. That's how we know Dr. Willie Wilson will be a mayor we can trust. The corrupt politicians will have to find another city to rip off.
8: Safe by Willie Wilson for mayor 2027.
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2: Fox News, I'm Tom Rigotti. President Trump is hosting Chinese leader Xi Jinping for a state visit a day after addressing the UN General Assembly. Fox's Lucas Tomlinson is at the White House.
3: Talks on trade and artificial intelligence are expected to dominate the summit in Washington, the leader's first meeting since Xi hosted Trump in Beijing in May. President Trump mentioned China only one time in his UN address, vowing the U.S. must win the AI race.
2: Iran President Masoud Pezeshkian delivers his address before the United Nations General Assembly today, where he talked about the impact that the war with the U.S. has had on his nation.
4: Pezeshkian framed Iran as the victim. He held up photos of children that he said were killed by American and Israeli bombs, and he vowed that his country would never cede control of the Strait of Hormuz. As he began his address, a lone U.S. diplomat walked out.
2: That's Fox's Eric Shawn. 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
6: Welcome to Seculo. That's right. We got all the UN coverage for you. Will Haynes is in studio with me. Jeff Balaban, ACLJ Jerusalem, joining us later talking about Norway throwing a ban on Jewish products. We're going to talk about that coming up. And Rick Grinnell is going to be joining us, also someone who's very familiar with the UN. Phone lines are open for you at 1-800-684-3110. But let's talk about this. President Trump addressed sort of the elephant in the room, which was a multiple-hour meeting between Steve Witkoff, Jared Kushner, and the foreign minister of Iran to start talking about, once again, this is live, this is not a repeat, but once again to discuss what it looks like to potentially bring an end to the conflict. Or, of course, President Trump later on said, you know, kind of the two options. Either we're going to have a good deal or we're going to be annihilating them. Big words. We've heard it before, but we're back at it once again. He said he thinks that they should have a deal soon, because why wouldn't we have a deal soon? And I think that, again, for people to look at this, it's sort of like the Greenland deal. And you go, oh, well, why wouldn't they have a deal? Well, Greenland, maybe, and Denmark, maybe a little easier to deal with than the Islamic Republic of Iran.
8: That's right. And if you look at today, the president of Iran spoke at the UN. This is kind of what makes the UN so surreal at times. When we host the UN, it's on U.S. soil, and the country that we are in conflict with, their president comes to the UN and speaks and has protection that we protect.
6: When you're within the UN, you're technically, right, not under any sort of American jurisdiction legally.
8: Right.
6: There's like, that becomes like a no man's land temporarily in these sort of areas. I know it's weird to think about, but in New York City, essentially, it becomes an autonomous zone.
8: But at the same time, they still are staying in hotels. They still are bringing people.
6: Some of those are included, yeah.
8: And then when you think about it also, the U.S. guarantees protection on our soil. We don't want an international incident that a foreign diplomat or foreign leader is killed or attacked or assassinated on U.S. soil. But at the same time, it's also the person we are in conflict with is here. That is the surreal nature of it. But the president of Iran, after we find out, one, President Trump was very direct in his speech. We can play some of that that happened yesterday and contrast it with what the president of Iran said today in his speech before the UN. At the same time, we're finding out that this meeting happened that was 3 hours, and it was what are called shuttle talks, where they weren't necessarily sitting in the same room. They use an intermediary that comes in and talks to one side, gets all the information. It's like a live game of high stakes telephone. And